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5: Four-run game now. We go to the bottom of the seventh. Braves on top 6-2. And the seventh will start up right where the sixth did. Swung on a miss by Matt Olson. It was Olson who hit a home run to pace the Braves in the sixth inning. They scored three more times there in the bottom of the sixth inning. Gave up two of those runs back at the top of the seventh. There's a ball outside of Matt Olson. One ball, one strike. Still Vodnik on the mound for the Marlins. Victor Vodnik on the mound for the second time in this series. Olson takes the ball low and inside. Vodnik faced Olson in the eighth inning in game one in this series. And Matt was hit by a pitch. Hit him in the foot, if I remember right. 2-1 pitch, low it in, just about hit him in the foot there. The appeal, and he didn't go on the check swing. 3-1. Vodnik brings it. There's a called strike, 3-2. Gave it the number earlier for Olson, who is 2-for-2 tonight with a double, a homer, and a walk. If you go back to July 3rd, he has belted a dozen home runs since then. 3-2 pitch and foul into the seats down the left field line, still 3-2. We've just had so many really good things in line lately for the Braves. Olson's bat, Riley's bat, Acuna getting healthy, back in there. 3-2 pitch, low it in. We've seen Baldwin in there for a sustained amount of time after the IL. Leadoff walk here in the seventh. Trade deadline, you had Lane Thomas. And just some really good things that have come together. And I don't know about you, but it's made me completely forget about that month of June.
6: Yeah, absolutely. And the good starting pitching, which as we talked about.
5: Yes.
6: Is a cure for all. You can win a lot of games with good starting pitching.
5: Pitch will miss low. One ball and no strikes.
6: But the Braves have just gone layer on layer of good baseball, and things are looking up right now for the team, for sure.
5: 1-0 to Harris. Called strike. Really haven't been any deficiencies lately, but good starting pitching can help mask any negative aspect of your team. But if you don't have good starting pitching, there's nothing that's going to mask that.
6: No.
5: That's going to kill you. 1-1 swung on and tipped into the mid. 1-2. Because you just can't go win every game 10-9.
6: Pretty hard to do. And as a position player, a hitter, and if you're going through continuous bad starts, you're giving up 2-3 runs in the first and a lot of traffic, it's demoralizing. You're saying, here we go again. And it demoralizes the rest of the team. It's hard to play through that.
5: Harris bounces it foul. Ooh, and he reaches for his side after that swing. All right, let's pay attention to that. Okay, the ball got him. He hit the bat twice. It was fouled straight down, then came up and got a piece of him, then ricocheted off the bat again. There's a lot going on down there. 1-2. And Harris drives it to right center, back to the wall and into the gap, one hopping against the wall. Olson off to the races, coming around third base. They send him, he scores, RBI triple, Michael Harris. 7-2 Braves. Michael sitting on the bag at third, clapping his hands, fired up after splitting the gap in right center.

0: Matt Olson was long stepping around those bags. I don't think I've ever seen him run that fast. That's fun to see. You knew Michael. If he didn't run hard, Michael was going to catch him.
1: Able to score from first base. Matt will be bragging about that the whole flight to New York.
0: Oh, yeah.
1: Here comes Dubon, runner at third, no one out. Ball low and outside. Michael Harris, 2-for-4 the game with a double, a triple, an RBI, and a run scored. Dubon swings and misses, 1-1. That fastball, 98 from Vodnik. Infield in. 1-1. He connects right up the middle. RBI base hit. 18 Braves here in the seventh. They get those two runs right back that they surrendered in the top of the inning. Make it a three-hit night for Mauricio Dubon. Also has a walk to add to his line. He's been terrific.
0: Had two hits last night as well. He's really, I mean, he's done it all year, but the last two nights, he's using the middle of the field, the right side of the field, hitting hard ground balls. Yesterday doing a hit and run, really just putting the ball wherever he wants it to go.
1: Called strike on Lane Thomas. Brent Suter up and tossing in the Braves bullpen now. Lane Thomas with an RBI double in the sixth inning. No one out, bottom of the seventh. Braves with 11 hits in the game. There's a ball low and outside. Feeling good about making this an eight-game winning streak. As the Braves head up to New York after tonight's game to take on the Yankees this weekend. One fouled off. Folks, the average baseball game has nine innings. That means nine chances to put the original Louisiana hot sauce on all your favorite ballpark eats. They are all tastier with the official hot sauce of the Atlanta Braves. It's Louisiana Hot. Buy you some. Ball and two strikes on Lane Thomas. One, two gets him. Changeup swung on, missed. One down here in the seventh inning. Ozzie Albies up to the plate. And we were talking about Matt Olson scoring from first base. Well, he takes some strides going from first to the plate, doesn't he?
0: That's about four steps from base to base. Ozzie's checking his pulse in the dugout.
1: There's a ball low. Like a giraffe galloping around the bags out there.
0: I'm telling you, I don't recall him running that fast before. And we've watched him run a lot of bases. I mean, he was really moving.
1: 1-0, ground ball to first base. In on the grass, gloving Stowers to second. They get one back to first and not in time. And it was Vodnik covering the bag at first base as they attempted a 3-6-1 double play. But two down as they go 3-6 for out number two down at second of Dubon. Thinking about Olson scoring from first base, where that ball is hit right center field, he had a perfect read on it. And that's straight out there in front of him. He's able to see Sanoha very clearly. And he could tell that he wasn't going to get to that baseball, that it was going to find the gap and go to the wall. And he turned on the afterburners that he does have. There's a hopper to first base. And glove by Stowers, steps on the bag for the third out. But the Braves scored twice, two hits in the inning. We head to the top of the eighth inning, 8-2 Braves.
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0: Top of the eighth, Braves leading it 8-2. Love those two runs last inning to put a little more distance. Now in a pitch, saving Dylan Lee from having to come back out. Left-hander Brent Suter, 36-year-old lefty, is a veteran of 11 major league seasons, has not appeared in a Braves uniform this season, but has pitched 41 times for the Anaheim Angels. Let's see what he's got. I love his walkout song.
9: First pitch to Hernandez, swung on and missed. How about that? Coming out there to too legit to quit. MC Hammer.
0: That's a throwback.
9: That took me back, man. That took a lot of folks here in the ballpark back. We were just talking about during the break. Made me think about those days where Dion was playing for the Braves and the Falcons. There's the 0-1 pitch. That'll be fouled back. He'd score a touchdown and do the too legit hand sign.
0: That was a sensation for sure.
9: That song was everywhere, man. There's the 0-2 pitch. Hernandez takes the ball high.
0: I won't get much talking in. Brent Suter, if not the fastest, one of the fastest workers in the major leagues. Here he goes.
9: 1-2 low and outside. You want to time him?
0: Love to.
9: Well, what are you thinking? Maybe 12 seconds?
0: I think we timed him in the Bristol game when he's pitching for the Reds.
9: That does sound familiar. 2-2, and he gets him. That'll be tipped into the mitt of Drake Baldwin. Hernandez strikes out, and one down in the eighth inning. Good start in the Yanmar strikeout the side inning. And if Brent Suter can strike out the side in order, he's a third of the way there. Our contestant, David Bell, will be the winner of a brand-new Yanmar ZTR. Enter all season long at Braves.com/Yanmar. There's a called strike. I can barely even get the reader out in between pitches. You'll have your chance to win a Yanmar ZTR and to be entered for a grand prize tractor drawing. There's a ball high and inside at the end of the season. Yanmar built together back longer. What do you got?
0: 8.5 seconds. I've never seen such a thing.
9: 1-1 pitch outside. He's ready to get to New York.
0: I'm not sure I could do that if I tried. Yeah, he is. He's excited to get on the bird.
9: 2-1 pitch. Ramirez swings and misses 2-2. I mean, he's quicker than a pitching machine. We were going to the cages as a kid. And
0: yeah.
9: Didn't have much time between pitches. That's like facing Suter. 2-2, fouled back. I mean, it's a race for Brent. Two-two pitch. Missed high. He might be the most unfazed guy by the pitch timer era.
0: And not a problem for him.
9: You can give him a pitch timer of 9 seconds and he'd still make the pitch. 3-2, missed low. So it's a one-out walk, so no winner in the Yanmar strikeout the side inning. But David Bell, we appreciate you being our contestant. Thank you for being out there.
0: That was another 8.5 second. I mean, that's just, it's wild. And I wonder if he asked Drake, or he told Drake before the game, and the Braves catchers, hey, I work fast. Let's, be thinking about what you want to throw next next pitch, because there's really no time for any debating.
9: Xavier Edwards takes a ball inside. I know this much. When he's on the mound, we don't have time for any stories, any numbers, any facts, nothing. 8-2 Braves, top of the eighth inning. Pick off to first base in time for the out. Boy, he had Ramirez all crossed up down there. And Ramirez was leaning right when he tried to get back to the bag. His feet were all tied up. And Suter gets the pickoff. Two down.
0: It's an unorthodox delivery, so it looks kind of funny, and I think that when you have a different delivery, sometimes the best pickoff moves come out of those. He got him good over there at first base. Hung him out to dry.
9: Edwards, huge swing and a miss. 1-1. Eight runs on 11 hits for the Braves. 2 runs, 4 hits, 2 errors for the Marlins. Edwards backs out of there. Those timeouts for batters very valuable when you're facing Suter. Swings and misses at a changeup. 1-2. One, two outside. 2 balls, 2 strikes. This game had an hour, 24-minute rain delay at the conclusion of the third inning. And then coming back out, Braves have had control of this one. That'll be shot down the right field line. Sent a sinker down the right field line, and Edwards digging for second. Ronald plays it off the sidewall. And a two-out double for Xavier Edwards. Braves had a 2-0 lead thanks to a 2-run homer by Ronald Acuna through 3 innings. And then after the rain delay, Braves came out with a 4-run 6th inning. Neither team scored the 4th nor 5th. And then the Braves picked up 4 runs in the 6th. Marlins scored twice in the 7th. Braves got those 2 runs right back in the bottom of the 7th. And here we are in the 8th. 2 down for Leo Jimenez. Jimenez takes a called strike. Suter spins it. Misses low. 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No appointment necessary. Valvoline Instant Oil Change. 1-1 from Suter. Swung on, missed. Jimenez has been on base twice. A walk, a single, and a run scored. Suter's 1-2. Lifted towards right field. Ronald Acuna is under it. Breaks in, makes a two-handed catch, and that ends the top of the 8th inning. No runs, 1 hit, no errors, and a man left. We go to the bottom of the 8th, 8-2 Braves.
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0: 8-2 Braves in the bottom of the 8th. New reliever, left-hander Cade Gibson.
9: First pitch to Jim Jarvis. Ball outside.
0: We saw Cade Gibson in game one of this series. Running pitch, just 9 pitches needed to throw a scoreless inning.
9: Jarvis been on once in this game. He swings and misses. One ball and one strike. No action in the Braves' pen, so you're assuming Suter for the ninth. Face four batters there in the eighth inning. And the Braves will carry at least a six-run lead into the ninth inning. There's the 1-1 pitch on the way to Jim Jarvis. Jarvis takes the ball low and outside. Hey, a really good this day in baseball history today, this day in 1973. Anytime I get an opportunity to talk about this guy, I typically take it because he's been one of my favorite Braves to research and study and read about over the years. Here's the 2-1 pitch. And the 2-1 to Jarvis and a two-hopper to second. That'll be gloved by Edwards to first base, one down. This day, 1973, Braves legend Warren Spahn was inducted into the Baseball Hall of Fame, a 17-time All-Star. He pitched 21 years in the big leagues, won 363 games, most all-time by a left-handed pitcher. He won 20 or more games 13 times in his career, including 21 games to lead the league in 1961 when he was 40. That'll be sent foul. 20-game winner when you're 40 years old.
0: That's incredible. Did you say 17 out of 21 years he was an All-Star?
9: That's correct.
0: Wow.
9: 21 seasons in the show, 17-time All-Star. Helped the Braves win the 1957 World Series. Pitch misses low. And, of course, so many great names honored in this ballpark now with all the retired numbers. Spahn's number 21 was the first one retired in franchise history. That was in 1965. His number was retired. 1-1 pitch. Baldwin takes a called strike. But what's really amazing about Spahn, he enlisted in the Army in World War II just a few years after he'd started his big league career. Here's the 1-2 pitch on the way to Drake Baldwin. Lefty Gibson fires. That'll be fouled back. He saw action in the Battle of the Bulge, served with distinction, and awarded the Purple Heart. And just an amazing individual, and what an incredible man. One ball and two strikes on Drake Baldwin. And Baldwin takes the ball inside. If there's one box score that I really love to look at year in, year out, it's a game that he pitched in 1963. You go back to 63, it was July 2nd, 1963. Braves and Giants were playing in San Francisco. Here's the 2-2 pitch. And Baldwin with a bouncer to second, to his right, gloving and firing Edwards, two down. At 42 years old, Warren Spahn had a showdown against the Giants. He was squaring off against the future Hall of Famer, 25-year-old Juan Marichal. The game went 16 innings, and both pitchers went the distance. 16 innings, two pitchers used the whole game. Giants won the game. Here's the pitch on the way to Ronald Acuna. And Acuna strikes one deep down the right field line into the corner. Goes Conan, and that is going to get out of here. Conan went to the wall thinking he might play it off the bricks. And then just does sneak out. And Ronald Acuna with his second home run of the game. Braves have opened up a can on the Marlins tonight. It's now 9-2.
0: That's another interesting home run from Ronald Acuna Jr., second one of the night. I didn't think that one was getting out. I don't know about you, but it went right off the top of the wall. I thought it might catch a piece of that brick wall if it didn't go foul.
9: Now, watching Conan go to the corner, I'm thinking it's either going to hit the wall or go foul. That went right onto the top cap of the wall and bounced out of here. Braves with three home runs tonight. Matt Olson takes a called strike. A dozen hits for the Braves. By the way, one final nugget on that 1-0 16-inning game. Game ended with a walk-off homer by Willie Mays.
0: Wow.
9: On pitch. Olson fouls one back. I mean, can you imagine being in the stands that day and seeing two pitchers go 16 innings and then Willie Mays with a walk-off homer for the game's only run?
0: How many pitches they threw in that game?
9: All of them.
0: That's true.
9: Here's the 0-2 pitch. And Olson sends one deep down the left field line and out of play. And so many Hall of Famers in that game. I mean, you had Eddie Matthews, you had Hank Aaron, you had Warren Spahn, you had Willie McCovey, Juan Marichal, Willie Mays. July 2nd, 1963. Fun one to find on Baseball Reference. 0-2 pitch. Olsen sends it foul into the second level down the third baseline. Gibson deals. Olsen sends it foul.
0: I got your answer. Juan Marichal threw 227 pitches. Warren Spahn was a little more efficient, only threw 201. So if you're counting warm-ups and tosses, that's 300 pitches that day.
9: That was back when they had four-man rotations. Two pitch, low it outside. You need to look up their next start.
0: Yeah,
9: because I'm right. Sure they're both back out there 4 days later.
0: Oh, absolutely.
9: 200-plus pitches for both starters. Matt Olson strikes it out towards center, drifting back, and off the glove of Sanoha, it rolls to the wall. Matt Olson in the second base. That was a missile hit out there to Sanoha. And he came in maybe one stride too far. Still should have made the play. I mean, at the end of the day, this is the big leagues. But he had a little hop in the air and then off the glove. That's a terrible play.
0: I think that was the old-fashioned knuckler. 109 miles an hour off the bat. When you hit it that flush, sometimes that ball knuckles and it can be really challenging to catch.
9: It'll be an E8, third error of the night for the Marlins. And here's Harris. Harris lines it over a leaping Edwards and a base hit in the right center. Jogging to the plate to score, Matt Olson. And the Braves register their 10th run of the game. It's 10-2 Atlanta here in the eighth.
0: Here we go. An 8-run lead now means a position player can pitch.
9: Michael Harris with a three-hit night. He's a homer shy of the cycle. Let's pause 10 seconds for station ID on the Braves Radio Network.

0: But Jacob Marcy jogs out to center field. And it's looking like Sanoha will pitch. 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Back in a moment, all Braves 10-2 in the eighth.
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0: Folks, you got good news. Braves just scored another run. It's 11-2. Javier Sanoha, the position player, didn't need much time to warm up. I mean, we have these breaks, of course, for the Arrow Exterminators call the bullpen, and pitchers come in, need some time to warm up, so that's why I have a break there. But Sanoha just lofted in there to Dubon, and he one-hopped it off the right field wall. That scores Harris to make it 11-2. And here comes Lane Thomas, and he takes a called strike.
6: And Dubon wins the battle of Gold Glove utility guys. A little more on the line there.
0: RBI double for him. Sanoha feeling pretty low right now. Committed the error a moment ago. Now he's in there pitching. There's a fly ball towards deep left center field. Drifting back Sanoha, or rather Marcy.
6: Yeah.
0: I'm going to keep up with it all now. Marcy makes the catch out there in deep center, and that wraps up the bottom of the eighth. Braves with three more runs. Feeling good about this one. Cruise into the ninth on top, 11-2.
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0: Into the top of the ninth inning. It's an 11-2 lead for the Braves. Suter still out there for the Braves. First pitch by Stowers, swung on, fouled back. My book looks like the Battle of Gettysburg right about now. I got stuff all over the place. Liner down the right field line, a base hit. That's going to roll to the wall. Stowers around first base, cruising into second. Throw out a right field from Acuna. Makes it close, but he's in there with a slide, and Stowers with a double. Braves 3 outs away from their 8th straight win. And a sweep of the Marlins and a perfect homestand. Braves took all 4 of those games against the Nationals. Now 3 outs away from taking all 3 versus the Marlins. Here's Javier Sanoa. Sanoa takes a called strike. 1-1 on him. Suter trying to get this thing across the finish line. Braves started Martin Perez. He went 3 innings. Then the rains came. Sanoa takes the ball high. Our 24-minute rain delay. And on the backside of the rain delay, it's been Kinley, Medeiros, Young, Lee, and Suter. Speaking of the rain, a light rain starts to fall again. 1-1 in for a called strike. 2-1. What you got over there, weatherman? Anything?
6: I haven't checked.
0: Big materializing?
6: Just looking it up. This will be the Braves' 5th sweep of the season.
0: 1-2 is low. 2-2.
6: Assuming, I think it's a safe assumption that they win this game.
0: Yeah, I feel pretty good about it.
6: Yeah.
0: Well, they only had 3 all year before this homestand then. 2-2 pitch. Line drive down the left field line. That should drive it a run. Goes all the way to the wall. This will be back-to-back doubles from Stowers and Sanoa. Stowers scores. It's an 11-3 game. Griffin Conine, the batter. Marlins 3-for-6 with runners in scoring position in this game. Braves 4-for-11. They have pounded the Marlins tonight. 3 home runs. 2 from Ronald Acuna, 1 from Matt Olson. So, usual suspects there. There's a ball in the air to center field. Coming in, Michael Harris. Michael runs it down. Nice play. Chest high grab as he was sprinting in and to his right. Streaking across the outfield, 1 down.
6: My official weather report is it's going to continue to rain. And it's going to be a bumpy flight out of here tonight for you guys.
0: As long as we get out.
6: You might need to hold Jay Chad's hand on departure.
0: Yeah, 1 slight movement. He's climbing the walls of the plane. 1 down for Navarreto. Navarreto takes a called strike. Only 2 other games taking place in Major League Baseball right now. Swung on, missed. There is an absolutely wild baseball game taking place in Boston right now. They're in the bottom of the 11th. White Sox and Red Sox, they're tied at 10. 0-2 to fly ball to center. Breaking in Michael Harris, no problem. Fox trots to that one, making the chest-high catch. 2 down. Red Sox have the bases loaded with 2 down to the bottom of the 11th. So that sounds like it's been a very entertaining game at Fenway. Meanwhile, the Padres have a 3-1 lead on the Diamondbacks in the bottom of the 4th inning. Here it's 11-3 Braves. Everything else a final. Two down for Otto Lopez. Lopez lines it in the right field. Base hit. Hitting the bag at third and holding Sanoa. So a single by Lopez keeps the game alive. Mets beat the Guardians 13-6. Phillies over the Nationals 7-3. So with 1 more out, the Braves would maintain an 8.5 game lead. 47 games left to be played after tonight. 2 down for Edberto Hernandez. Pitch on the way from Suter. Ball low. 1 ball and no strikes. Lefty Suter. Bent at the waist, now straightens. 1-0 pitch. Popped up, foul territory, first base side. That'll reach the seats. That's in the lower bowl of the stadium. Tonight's attendance, 33,500. On Alan Jackson bobblehead night. That was a good-looking bobblehead. 1-1 pitch. Ground ball to Riley. He's able to flag it. Sends it across. Braves win. They've won 8 in a row. They are a season high 25 games over 500. It was a perfect homestand, and the Braves will ride a big wave of momentum up to New York to take on the Yankees this weekend. For the Marlins in the ninth, they pick up one run on 3 hits. No errors and 2 left. Braves win it 11-3. Back with the totals after this.
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0: Braves sweep the Marlins. They win this game 11-3 over Miami. Darren, you could pull a name out of a hat tonight and be on the money for this one. The Home Depot is proud to present today's player of the game. Who will that be?
22: It's a tough one. Acuna, Olsen, Harris, and Dubon had 11 of the team's 14 hits. All had phenomenal games. I think I'm going to go with Dubon. 4-for-4, 2 RBIs. Perfect day at the plate. Those don't come around often. So Mauricio Dubon's getting an orange bucket.
0: Yeah, it's a nice call. Mauricio Dubon, your player of the game. Built by the Home Depot, how doers get more done. By the way, for you, we're going to New York. I'll have Joe with me. We'll see you when we get back, correct?
22: Yes, sir.
0: All right, be talking to you next week. All right, for the Braves, 11 runs, 14 hits, no errors, and 7 men left on base. 3 homers for the Braves, 2 by Ronald Acuna, 1 by Matt Olson. For the Marlins, 3 runs, 8 hits, 3 errors, 8 men left on base. They did not homer. They didn't homer in this series. Braves now 70-45 after the win. They've won 8 straight. Meanwhile, the Marlins 58-58 after this loss. Victor Madero is the winning pitcher, now 2-0. with a 3.31 ERA. Jansen Junk, the loser, he's now 5-7 with a 4.63 ERA. Time of the game, 2 hours 27 minutes, plus a 1 hour 24 minute rain delay. And the attendance tonight, 33,500. Reminder, the Braves hit 3 homers tonight. 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Tell you about that when we come back and close on the Braves Radio Network.

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7: All right, Braves sweep the Marlins. They've won eight straight. They're 25 games over 500 for the first time this season, and our next broadcast will be tomorrow night from New York at Yankee Stadium in the Bronx. Braves and the Yankees tomorrow night. Our Braves Radio Network coverage will begin at 5:50 Eastern with a Ford leadoff show, and then Joe and I have the call at 7:05 Eastern, 6:05 Central. Tyler Malley, right-hander, makes his Braves debut. He's gone 3-9 this season with a 5.13 ERA. And left-hander Max Fried opposes the Braves. He's 4-3 with a 3.12 ERA. So for our guys in studio, Joe Virgin and Chris Thames, also for Darren O'Day and our producer-engineer Jonathan Chadwick, I'm Ben Ingram saying so long and good evening from Truist Park here in Atlanta. Final score, Braves 11, Marlins 3. Stay tuned for the Hyundai postgame show starting right now at Barrett Salee.
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2: And welcome in to the Truist Studios here in the Battery Atlanta. We are steps away from the right field gate at Truist Park, where fans are leaving happy after the Braves topped the Marlins. And they sweep the Marlins out of town 11-3. Your final today, the Braves pound out 14 hits. Ronald goes deep twice. Matt Olson goes deep once. And fans weather a 1 hour and 24-minute rain delay. And those who stuck around enjoyed a good one. Let's get to the highlights. Bottom of the third, and the Braves are looking to get on the board after a two-out single from Drake Baldwin. Ronald Acuña Jr. stands in against Jansen Junk, and let's get weird.
3: 2-0 pitch at a high, towering fly ball. Deep left field to the wall, Ruiz, and he's going to collide with his left fielder, and it bounced over the wall. It's a home run. That's a two-run home run. Ronald doesn't know it yet. Now he takes off. Ruiz and Hernandez came together. It deflected off the defenders, went over the wall, and look at here. It's 2-0 Braves on the homer by Acuña. Unbelievable.
2: Then there was a 1 hour and 24-minute rain delay after the third inning, so let's skip ahead all the way to the bottom of the sixth. The same score, and Matt Olson stands in looking to extend the lead.
3: 1-2 pitch, and he drives it deep to center. Adelson Sanoja to the wall. He goes leaping. That is gone. Dead center Matt Olson has been crushing the baseball since the break. And that is his 32nd home run of the year. RBI number 70. About 422 feet to the deepest part of the yard. And it's 3-0 Braves.
2: 106 miles per hour off the bat of Matty O. Didn't stay 3-0 long, though. After Michael Harris II doubles and Mauricio Dubon singles, Lane Thomas pinch hits for Mike Yastrzemski, looking to make an impact for his new club.
3: So looking for his first hit as a Brave. And if he checks that box, he'd also pick up his first RBI as a Brave. Infield is in. And he whacks it down the left field line. A fair ball into the corner, all the way to the wall. Harris scores. Mauricio Dubon holds it third. It's an RBI double. Lane Thomas just blistered it down the line, and it's 4-0 Braves in the sixth.
2: Victor Vodnik replaced John King later in the inning. The first batter he faced was Austin Riley with the bases loaded and nobody down.
3: 1-1 pitch hit in the air to center, charging in Sanoja. He is there. Makes the catch, tagging for third Dubon. Throw out of center field, cut off right behind the mound by Stowers. And drives in the run to make it 5-0 Braves.
2: After Jim Jarvis grounds out, Drake Baldwin stands in, and the Marlins give the Braves a gift.
3: It's a crack at it versus Vodnik, and a ground ball to second, gliding left, or to his right, rather, gloving, bobbling, Edwards. Everybody save a run scores. He was going to his right, gloved it, but never really had it. He was trying to get it over there to second, get the force out of Jarvis. That'll be an E4.
2: The Braves bat around and score four times in the big sixth inning. Top of the seventh, Danny Young in for the Braves. Two down, runners on first and second, and Javier Sanoja in the box looking to get the fish on the board.
3: Cuts loose a 3-1. Line drive spanked up the middle, base hit. Coming around third base, Edwards. The throw from center field is cut off behind the mound by Olson. So it's an RBI single for Javier Sanoja. Marlins played a run for the first time tonight. And it's a 6-1 Braves lead in the seventh.
2: The next batter is Griffin Conine, and he brings the Marlins a bit closer.
3: Pitch to the plate. Hard hit ball into right center field, base hit. It's a drive in Leo Jimenez.

0: First to third for Javier Sanohop on the single by Griffin Conine. Head drives on the run to make it 6-2.
1: Bottom of the seventh, and the Braves get those right back. Matt Olson on first after a leadoff walk. Michael Harris the second stands in against Vitker Vodgen with eyes on the right center gap.
0: 1-2. And Harris drives it to right center, back to the wall and into the gap, one hopping against the wall. Olson off to the races, coming around third base. They send him, he scores, RBI triple Michael Harris. 7-2 Braves.
1: How about Matty O showing off those wheels? Didn't stay 7-2 very long, though, because Mauricio Dubon stepped in next looking for his third hit of the game.
0: Infield in. 1-1, he connects right up the middle, RBI base hit. 8-2 Braves here in the seventh. They get those two runs right back that they surrendered in the top of the inning. Make it a three-hit night for Mauricio Dubon.
1: Bottom of the eighth, two down, Cade Gibson on for the fish. Ronald Acuna Jr. stands in looking for another long ball.
0: And Acuna strikes one deep down the right field line into the corner. Goes Conine, and that is going to get out of here. Conine went to the wall thinking he might play it off the bricks. And then just does sneak out. And Ronald Acuna with his second home run of the game. Braves have opened up a can on the Marlins tonight. It's now 9-2.
1: After Matt Olson reaches on an error, Michael Harris the second makes him pay.
0: And here's Harris. Harris lines it over a leaping Edwards and a base hit in the right center. Jogging to the plate to score, Matt Olson. And the Braves register their 10th run of the game. It's 10-2 Atlanta here in the eighth.
1: Top of the ninth, now 11-3 Braves. Brent Suter on for his second inning of work. Heriberto Hernandez at the plate, and he is the Marlins' final hope.
0: 1-1 pitch. Ground ball to Riley. He's able to flag it. Sends it across. Braves win. They've won eight in a row. They are a season-high 25 games over 500. It was a perfect homestand. And the Braves will ride a big wave of momentum up to New York to take on the Yankees this weekend. For the Marlins in the ninth, they pick up one run on three hits. No errors and two left. Braves win it 11-3.
1: Your totals for the game for the Marlins, three runs, eight hits, and three errors. They went 4-for-10 with runners in scoring position and left eight on base. For the Braves, 11 runs, 14 hits, and no errors. Braves went 4-for-11 with runners in scoring position and left seven on base. Victor Madero's got the win for the Braves. He's 2-0 on the season. Jansen Junk the loss. He drops to 5-7. 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We'll take a break. When we come back, you'll hear from Ronald Acuna Jr. This is the Hyundai Postgame Show on the Atlanta Braves Radio Network.
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1: Welcome back inside the Truist Studios in the Battery, Atlanta. Braves 11-3 winners over the Marlins this evening. Braves sweep the series, sweep the homestand. They've won 8 in a row and now lead the Phillies by 8.5 in the NL East. 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Ronald Acuña Jr., one of the many stars on the night. He went 2 for 5, had 2 home runs and 3 RBI. Here is Ronald.
14: Ronald, what did you see there on that crazy home run? And kind of just take us through your thoughts.
15: I mean, that's unbelievable because this is the first time that happened in the game when I was hitting, but that's good for me, for the team too.
14: As you're going to first base, you stopped. Or did you, at that point in time, you were thinking it was caught?
15: Yeah, because I see the left field, and he caught the ball. I think that's fly ball to left field. When I see the crowd, I heard the crowd, I say, that's over. Let's go.
14: How about the second home run?
15: Oh, yeah, the second one was special because the first one also told me I need help. But the second one, I don't need help also. The most important thing, we got 8 in a row. So let's keep continue win the city in New York. So let's see what happened this weekend.
14: Is it because of La Bestia?
15: Yeah, La Bestia and Soda Water from Venezuela too. So just going to, like we said before, just going to make my people proud. So let's new product.
14: Does it feel like this team brought back to kind of where it was here earlier in the season when you were rolling?
15: Yeah, I mean, you know, we have a really good team, really special group, so the fans bring the energy we need to win this thing away. So we all together in the same place, so let's continue to bring another championship to our city.
14: Have you thought about facing Max Fried tomorrow, what that might be like?
15: I think that's the first time we facing opposite team, but let's see what happens tomorrow with him. So we have a lot of memory with him when he played with us. So now he played for the Yankees. So let's see what happens tomorrow.
14: Is it fitting that this happened against the Marlins? Did you get all the home runs against?
15: I wish hit a home run against me, but this is my brother, but he told him nasty. So let's see what happened tomorrow in the Bronx.
14: But you've hit 28 home runs against the Marlins now. That's the most you've hit against any team. Is it fitting that this crazy one thing against them as well?
15: I think so. 28 for against one team, so that's special. So I can try every single day, so help my team win us a lot of games too.
14: Do
16: What do you make of the team
17: scoring all these runs without Ozzy in the lineup?
15: I think that's the first time I see us in the bench because, you know, he always play every single time, but someday we need day off. I think he asking for day off.
18: What was he like on the bench tonight, Ozzy? Was he... Did he talk?
15: No, he's talking a lot. He need to play tomorrow, please. He's talking a lot. A lot.
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1: Braves keep on rolling. They sweep the Marlins right out of town. They finish it off with an 11-3 win. Eight straight wins for the Braves. They are 25 games over 500. That's the first time they've been that far over 500 since the end of the 2023 baseball season. Here is Braves manager Walt Weiss.
15: Good win. Great homestand. You know, unfortunately, Martin, his outing got cut short. He was just throwing the ball really well. And then the bullpen came in, did a great job, scored some runs. So, nice way to end a really good homestand.
27: How about Rollins' home run the first one? How many times
15: have
27: you seen
15: him? Yeah, not often. Yeah, he got a little help there, but he swinged the bat good. You know, he hits the balls hard.
0: Even the second homer, it didn't go all that far, but he's got that ability to go opposite field, and even when he doesn't click it real good, it can still go. I mean, he went to the short part of the park, I understand, but it was high. His opposite field power is just, insane. So even when he doesn't get it all, he still hit it out.
2: Do you feel like that offense is back to where it was, moving the line again, like you guys were doing?
0: I think so. Guys are doing what they do. Like Doobie comes in and he's shooting the hole over there. He's just such a professional at bat. We're hitting homers. Yeah, it's back to what it was the first couple months. But yeah, these guys are back to, I think, who they are.
2: And what Lane did coming off the bench?
0: Yeah, great. I mean, right? It's a great weapon to have, man. He's a guy that the other team has to think about when they're going to their bullpen because they know he's sitting there. If they want to go get a lefty for our lefties, it makes them have to make a tough decision with a lefty facing Lane. And he showed, he hit that ball well. But, yeah, it's a nice weapon to have.
18: With Dubon going 4-for-4 today, Shabazz is going to go into the plunge.
0: No, but I told Ozzy, hey man, don't be mad at me. You still got a chance to play 162 now. I got you in the game, Doobie. I talk about Doobie all the time, but playing all over the field and producing virtually every time he's out there. He did it from second base tonight. Turned a really nice double play. Showed some great arm strength there early in the game. So he's, quite a luxury to have him on this team.
2: Martin said it was so kind of short, but so one game about his last 10 innings. Yeah. At this point in the year, just how cool is it to see him find another way to turn off the bat?
0: Yeah, he can pitch, man. When he's commanding the ball, he's clipping corners and changing speeds. And you can see, it's tough to hit, even though it's not 95. Put sequences together and you can throw the ball where you want to. It's hard to hit.
18: Was the decision to go to the bullpen after the regular pretty cut and dry?
0: No, it was too long. It was too long a delay for Martin to run back out there. So I went to Kinley right away. We thought that was a good part of the order for TK. It was a tough part of the order. It's top of the order, but he's going to face some right-handed hitters, and they're all going to have to pitch most likely at some point. So it was just a matter of picking the spots.
27: Considering what happened, and you got to go to your bullpen in the fourth, not having to go to get a guy, does that help? Another for tomorrow.
18: And in best case of situation, considering how
0: it unfolds. Yeah, we'll tomorrow will be a little tough, quite frankly, but we'll be okay. We'll be okay. It was good to see Suter out there, and I remember him working fast, right? But I forgot how fast. He's great. He gets the ball and goes, and he throws strikes, and to be able to stay away from. From Iggy, Dylan Lee only had to throw two pitches. That helps.
18: When you guys are struggling in June, I don't think it was a coincidence that Ronald was out and he comes back and he started playing. Can you kind of speak your perspective on what he means to a team to help it win?
0: Yeah, there's something to be said about the presence, right? And the trickle-down effect of the pitcher having to work through him now, on top of the good hitters we have at the top half of the lineup, especially. So, and even if he doesn't get hits, he draws walks. He's on base a lot, and it's a gauntlet for the opposing pitcher to go through when whether Ronald's leading off or hitting second, it's him and Baldwin, it's Olson, it's Harris, and it's Albies, and. It's you add Ronald to that mix that we had already at the top of the lineup. It's a game changer.
2: It's been about a week now since Bradley took the day off. Some pretty good games since then. Do you see anything different in particular about how he's gone about things since then?
0: You know, I said last night, I just feel like he's getting his swing off. He's getting his A swing off a lot more often. And I do think, you know, that's why I talk about giving guys a day here and there. If you pick the right spot, it can be really helpful. It's a nice little reset to get away from the game and not having the pressure to perform if you're struggling. I always talk about how the game slows down when you watch it from the dugout. And it does that for everyday players if they get an off day. It helps slow the game down for them.
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1: 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Yankees for three coming up from Yankee Stadium. Good friend Max Fried going for the Pinstripers. He's 4-3, has a 3.12 ERA, 23 walks, and 68 strikeouts this season. It'll be the Braves' debut for Tyler Mahle. He is 3-9, has a 5.13 ERA, 37 walks, and 89 strikeouts before coming over to the Braves. For all of us here at the Braves Radio Network, and that includes Matthew Herron and Will Hopkins in the clubhouse, Chris Thames and Joe Virgin behind the glass, I'm Barrett Salee. Again, your final from Truist, Braves 11, Marlins 3.
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1: Aleem McNeil on the D-line, Amon St. Brown, Jack Campbell this offseason. Like, if you count it up, that's seven guys. And then Jared Goff signed a contract extension after the 24 season or after the 23 run. So you have him on the books at quarterback. That's not cheap. It's not a rookie deal. And that's a guy with playoff success. So it's not cheap what you're paying Jared Goff. So the fact that you're – like, would love to know, D-Day, what you would consider to be Detroit's biggest addition of the offseason, because it seems that they have just spent – so much money keeping the ship together. And what we've seen from that ship is a topping out in 23 and 24, and last year being a clear step back. It's hard to imagine that the trajectory can turn back around with this group and go higher than where it's already been. It seems as if it's inevitable that it's going to continue going down, and now you have all this money locked up into these players. Like, what is the way for this Detroit team to get better? Just don't. How does it happen?
2: You get a better quarterback.
1: Good luck affording that. And Detroit is going to be too good where you're not picking high enough to get the top quarterbacks in next year's draft class. And as we mentioned, Jared Goff is under contract for 2027 and 2028 beyond this year. So it kind of is an unfortunate, difficult, uncertain circumstance, a nowhere's land that Detroit lives in right now. If you haven't already, make sure you subscribe to our YouTube channel, searching Westwood One Sports Night. That's how many of you are watching and commenting. We see you out there. We're on the Westwood One Sports Night X feed as well. It's how you can watch the show in addition to listening to it, however and wherever you're listening or watching. Greatly appreciate that. Coming up, why this Pro Football Hall of Fame class is one of the best we've seen in recent memory. We might even hear from Drew Brees here on Westwood One Sports Night.

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2: Your AM 970, FM 96.3 listening area forecast for Thursday. A 30% chance of showers and storms early this evening, then partly cloudy, low 71. Friday, mostly sunny with a high of 90 and a 20% chance of afternoon showers and storms. Partly cloudy Friday night, low 72. We'll keep an eye on the weather. 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

0: Hall of Fame games we've ever seen. Decided on the very last snap, Haynes King scoring a touchdown for the Carolina Panthers over the Arizona Cardinals. It seems appropriate that we talk about the class that's going in. Because if that was the best Hall of Fame game we've seen in recent memory, this is one of the best Pro Football Hall of Fame classes that we've seen in recent memory. Three of the five inductees that are going in this year might be the greatest players in the history of their respective franchises. Drew Brees turned the Saints from one of the NFL's laughingstocks into a Super Bowl champion. It only took him 4 years to do so, by the way, because we're Westwood One Sports, partnered with the NFL, home of Super Bowl 61. We had a chance to catch up with Drew Brees a short while ago. You'll hear that in just a moment. We'll hear from other Hall of Famers in this class that we're talking about throughout tonight's show. He's one of the greatest passers of all time. He's in this class. Greatest Saint of all time. Luke Kuechly will be the second youngest inductee at 35 years old. The only younger inductee, Gale Sayers. The moment he put on a Carolina Panthers uniform, he was the best defensive player in the league. Rookie of the year, then defensive player of the year in year two. Five first-team all-pro nods in his eight NFL seasons. And then there's Larry Fitzgerald, who is Mr. Arizona Cardinal. Second most receptions all-time. Second all-time in receptions, too. He never played for another team. And today, he was asked about whether or not he was tempted to play elsewhere. And Larry had an answer you're going to want to hear.
1: I would be lying to you if it didn't cross my mind. I didn't think about it. You know, even had conversations about it, but never seriously tried to put it in motion. You know, I loved where I was at. And quite frankly, I don't know if it would have meant the same for me if I'd have went to somewhere who was already some super team and I was just a part of that super team that already existed before I got there. You know, there would be a cheapness that I would feel about it personally.
0: Larry Fitzgerald firing shots at LeBron James? Is that what's happening here? Going from team to team, super teams. Kind of how it sounded. But he remained with the Arizona Cardinals his entire career. You could make the case, greatest Arizona Cardinal ever. Adam Vinatieri, greatest kicker of all time. He's in this class. He is the league's all-time career scoring leader. He tracked down Morton Anderson to do so. This is always the rule that Peter King put forth. If you can tell the story of the NFL without talking about this player, don't put them in. But if you can't tell the story of the NFL without this player being mentioned, they're a Hall of Famer. Plain and simple. You literally can't tell the story of the NFL without, or this century certainly, without mentioning Adam Vinatieri. The tuck rule kick began the Patriots dynasty. Two game-winning kicks in the Super Bowl. Four titles altogether. 25 years in the league. Adam Vinatieri. He's just the third primary kicker to ever be inducted. He shared some thoughts on that distinction and his induction earlier today.
2: I never thought that it was a sure thing. You know, there's so many great players. You know, every year they make the list of the guys that are nominated for the Hall of Fame, and I'm dumbfounded on how they can figure out how you can whittle it down to four, five, six guys. You know, because there's so many guys that are worthy of that.
0: And he's one of the five that goes in this year's Hall. So we mentioned Drew Brees. We mentioned Luke Kuechly. We mentioned Larry Fitzgerald. We mentioned Adam Vinatieri. Don't forget about the final inductee, Niners legend Roger Craig. Because of the Bill Belichick debacle earlier this year, it almost seems like Roger Craig is being overlooked because, unlike Bill, he got elected in from the senior class group. But that's not the case. Bill Walsh revolutionized offensive football with the West Coast offense. The idea of throwing the ball sideways, intermediately, rather than going down the field, Don Coryell, Air Coryell style, that's what the West Coast offense was all about. And a key piece of that evolution was having tailbacks being involved in the passing game. And that's where Roger Craig came in. He was Marshall Faulk before Marshall Faulk. He was Christian McCaffrey before Christian McCaffrey. So him getting that credit and his influence on the league by being the key puzzle piece for Bill Walsh revolutionizing offensive football, it's awesome. And when you hear the current Hall of Famers speak about this class, they speak so glowingly and reverentially of Roger Craig. But with the Hall of Fame game in mind, we're asking this question today. What is the most overrated sporting event that we pretend is super fun but actually isn't? See, tonight was an exception where the game finished out well, but usually, kind of like what we saw in the first quarter, the biggest highlights you get from a Hall of Fame game where nobody's playing in it are punts. You had two punts inside the five. So we asked the question, what's a sporting event that we overhype that is talked about more than it probably deserves, the product deserves? 310-840-4910 if you want in. Josh Graham here with you, Westwood One Sports Night. As mentioned, our team had a chance to visit with all the Hall of Famers tonight. You'll hear from them throughout the show. Hard for us not to get to the first ballot Hall of Famer, Drew Brees, here as first, as Drew is the quarterback that brought New Orleans from, again, being the laughing stock to being a Super Bowl champion. Our Scott Graham had a chance to visit with him, as did James Lofton, and here's how that conversation sounded.
3: Drew, congratulations.
4: Thank you, guys. How's it going?
3: It's going okay for us. How's it going for you? Because weekends don't get a whole lot busier than this one.
4: Yeah, this is day one, though. I think we're pacing ourselves. You know, we've certainly made the rounds today. But, look, we kicked it off the right way. I got to hang out with Coach Lofton yesterday in the hotel lobby along with a bunch of other Hall of Famers. And so that was kind of the first taste of what I think these next five days are going to be all about. And honestly, It's the relationships that we've built, you know, over time, not just with my teammates, but honestly, my new teammates now, you know, my Hall of Fame class and all of these incredible Hall of Famers that have really paved the way for all of us. It's just, it's really humbling and an honor to be a part of this.
5: Drew, I was at a function earlier today, and a kid walked up in a number 12 jersey, and I go, "Oh, Marcus Colston." And he looks at me, and he's about 6 years old. He goes, "No, Olave."
4: Right.
5: And so you were able to play long enough where guys changed numbers, they had different jerseys coming in. But your rookie year, you and LaDainian Tomlinson come in. What do you remember about those first preseasons?
4: You know, it was obviously when we got there in 2001, the Chargers had been 1-15 the year before.
5: Yes.
4: You know, the worst team in football, and you know, there was a lot of wholesale changes made that offseason, especially at the, you know, quarterback position. You know, they brought in Doug Flutie and then drafted LaDainian Tomlinson with that, the fifth pick of the draft. You know, after they had traded with Atlanta and they had gotten Tim Dwight in that trade, and you know, Curtis Conway was already there. I think we acquired another pick the next year where we drafted Rashay Caldwell, and then they draft me in the second round. And so you just began to see the vision take place for the type of guys that they wanted to bring into that locker room, alongside some incredible leaders that already existed there, like Junior Seau, Rodney Harrison, and so many others, and they really start to begin to build, rebuild the culture and the chemistry for a winning and a championship team. And so that's what I felt like the offseason and preseason was all about, was building that chemistry, that camaraderie, and that culture.
5: I know a lot of fans will remember your injury and then your departure and going to New Orleans. What was it about that relationship with you and Sean Payton that just clicked from day one?
4: Well, first off, you know, he chose me, and I'll never, I can never repay him for that.
5: Yes, you did.
4: Yeah. Well, I worked every day to do it. We'll just put it that way. I woke up every day feeling like I had to continue to prove him right, and make him, you know, make him proud, and make him feel like he made the right decision. And so, you know, he also did a great job alongside Mickey Loomis and others in that organization to build a championship culture, you know, going out and getting the right type of guys, which, look, was hard to do in 2006, you know, post-Katrina, where, you know, the city of New Orleans was destroyed. The team hadn't even been in New Orleans the year before. They'd been playing games in San Antonio and everywhere else. And so nobody really knew what it was going to be like coming back. And so I think, you know, a lot of guys were taking a bit of a chance, and yet they just had to have a vision beyond football, you know, that this was about something so much greater than themselves, and they were going to build something really unique and really special there, and that's what we did.
0: Appreciate Drew Brees spending the time with us tonight. Very cool to hear from this incredible Hall of Fame class that's going in. However, it's weird, D-Day. Ever since we had Darren Gant join us, Pro Football Hall of Fame voter, who was telling Luke Kuechly stories, getting a lot of feedback from folks. We heard from Atlanta, we're seeing it on social media, that there are people who believe Luke Kuechly should not be in the Hall of Fame. And apparently Sean in West Virginia is one of those people, 310-840-4910. Sean, why? What do you have against Luke Kuechly?
6: I'm just saying it seems like there's some sort of weird bias towards Kuechly. I didn't cheat. I didn't Google it. And thanks for having me on. I'm not West Virginia.
0: There's a bias towards the Carolina Panthers? When is there ever bias against small market teams?
6: Oh, no. The Panthers, for a couple of years, and we had great bouts with them when they had Delahomies and stuff. I just don't – the years that he won those – when he won the Defensive Player of the Year and stuff, it was kind of like a – you know, he was
0: who's
6: never a Ray
0: we?
6: Lewis.
0: You're in West Virginia. Who's we?
6: No,
0: Pittsburgh?
6: No, no.
0: Who are we talking
6: Virginia.
0: About?
6: I am not in West Virginia. Stop it.
0: Well, then
6: I'm
0: who's
6: Virginia.
0: The we? Then?
6: Is
0: it the Commanders?
6: I'm a Commanders fan. Yeah. I'm a Commanders fan, of course. But
0: got
6: I grew
0: it,
6: up with great battles with the Panthers. With, you know, I names are, well, like I said, I didn't cheat, didn't go look at stats and stuff. But I do remember when he did win those awards, it was kind of like, there are other people that were. I mean, I'm just saying because it kind of, you know, he was a white linebacker. I mean, at the time.
0: Do you think Patrick Willis should have been in the Hall of Fame?
6: Isn't he?
0: Yeah. Do you think he should be?
6: I'm pretty sure he. Although he, yeah, Patrick
0: he
6: Willis,
0: is.
6: No,
0: he is in the Hall of Fame.
6: Yet.
0: Do you think he should be? He is in the Hall of Fame.
6: Yes,
0: do you think
6: course.
0: He should
6: yes,
0: be?
6: Yes,
0: is
6: course.
0: He deserving? Yes,
6: he,
0: of course.
6: He led
0: okay.
6: The 49ers
0: they have
6: years.
0: Patrick Willis. Patrick Willis has 7 Pro Bowls, 5 first-team All-Pro seasons in 8 years in the league. Luke Kuechly, 7 Pro Bowls, 5 first-team All-Pros in 8 seasons in the league. They're the same player.
6: I understand that.
7: But I do remember when he did win those awards.
6: Hello.
0: All right. I think I've had enough from Virginia. There goes Sean. Lost your connection a little bit there. If you have no issue with Patrick Willis being in, then you should be okay. And I was trying to track the argument, D-Day. Was he trying to say, Luke Kuechly, there was bias because he's a white linebacker? Did I hear that right?
8: I like he made your fandom come out. That's what I got. That was the goal of Sean. Carolina Panther fan Josh is here.
0: Though I do have a special place in my heart for Luke because I covered the Panthers for 8 years. And this is the funny part. I covered really bad football teams. Like only bad football I saw. So I covered the end of Luke Kuechly, the end of Greg Olsen's tenure. And after every one of the losses D-Day, I wouldn't go and pursue talking to whatever. This was at the end of Cam Newton. Obviously, you'd try to wait for Cam Newton and talk to him. But if it wasn't Cam, I would post up at Greg Olsen's locker. I'd post up at Luke Kuechly's locker. Because every single time those guys spoke, I felt I learned something. And so it doesn't surprise me at all that Greg Olsen is the best color analyst on television in the game right now. And Luke Kuechly is probably going to become that working with our Westwood One teammate, Noah Eagle, who is doing the Netflix games. It's going to be Noah Eagle and Luke Kuechly on TV together. So learned a ton. Bias towards the Carolina Panthers. It's an interesting idea. Let's go to Matt. He's in Houston. Let's do one more on this. Matt, Luke Kuechly, deserving?
9: Yes, of course he's deserving. So I just called in because I wanted to – can you hear me?
0: Yeah, I can hear you just fine.
9: Okay, great. Awesome. Yeah, so he's definitely deserving. The last caller was talking about – I don't know, really whatever he was talking about. But Luke Kuechly came into the league, Rookie of the Year, had all these different awards. But the one thing that I respected more than anything else was the fact that he put his body on the line. Yeah, he doesn't have as big of a resume as everybody else because he only played 8 years, I think 8 or 9 years. And the fact that he put his body on the line for this team was like you can't find somebody in the locker room more valuable than that. Like, it's got to build a great culture. So, like, he was one of the most important pieces for the Panthers. And I'm in Houston, right? Like, I'm a Houston Texans fan, but Luke Kuechly is my favorite defensive player of all time. And he's not the best of all time, but he is my favorite just the way he played and his attitude towards the game. He knew he was playing a game, and he put his life out on the line for it, and it showed. And so, like,
0: no doubt,
9: these callers that don't respect him and that don't think that he deserves to have that, like, they just don't know football. They don't understand what they're talking about. Like, you can look at numbers all you want to, but the impact that that guy had on the field was amazing.
0: Matthew, that's a great call. Appreciate it from Houston. And there's no dismissive line that you can say nowadays, regardless if you're talking about sports or not, than simply saying the words, "You don't know ball." And that's what you pretty much just said to the idea. Not just one guy, several who are reaching out saying, Luke Kuechly isn't a Hall of Famer. You don't know ball. And we'll hear from Luke Kuechly later this hour. But up next, more of your calls, 310-840-4910. After today, why it's clear we're watching the end of one NFL GM's tenure. Keep it here on Westwood One Sports Night.
10: Packers star Micah Parsons says an October return date against the Cowboys is realistic. Imagine that. His first game back against the team that traded him away.
11: People are worried about the knee.
10: Will Parsons be ready to pack a payback punch?
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3: 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Here's Josh Graham.
4: We ask the question, what's the answer? Most overrated sporting event that we pretend super fun, but most times isn't. The Pro Football Hall of Fame game generally falls into this category, except that fourth quarter was a lot of fun. Carolina winning on the last play. 310-840-4910 if you want in. Let's go to Anthony. He's in San Francisco. Anthony, give me the overhyped sporting event, the sporting event we overhype.
5: I have an easy one. I have a good one. It's one that if I had the opportunity, I would fire it into the sun respectfully. Every year, we pretend like it matters. Every year, we pretend like we care, and we don't. And it is respectfully, it is Army Navy. It's never good.
4: Oh my God.
5: They score like 20 points. It's triple options. They never pass the ball. The only reason we care is because there's no other game that day. And that's why they put it there, probably. If it was week four, or they put it the third Saturday in October, if they put it Black Friday, no one would care. Because we would watch every other college football game that we like more, and we pretend we care. And I don't know why we do it.
4: Can I tell you something?
5: Yes.
4: I have written down right in front of me on this screen, Army-Navy being the college football version of the Hall of Fame game. You and I are on the same page. Now, I agree with everything you just said.
5: I understand, you know, jobs are military.
4: Here's the thing. I love America. I love our troops. I do, too. The pageantry's amazing. The game sucks. You're right. You couldn't be more right. The game sucks. But the troops do not, and the pageantry doesn't, and singing second and all of that is outside of the game. D-Day, are you with us, D-Day? Thanks, Anthony. I love the call. Appreciate it.
6: This is usually a tough watch, but I do love covering it. It's fun.
4: Oh, so you've been. I've never been to the Army-Navy game.
6: I haven't been, but I usually do a post-game show about it on Sirius.
4: Got it. So, again, love America. Love the troops. I can already see it on the ESPN scroll or somewhere on the bottom of the screen. Westwood One Sports Talk host says America, and specifically the Naval Academy and the Army suck. That's what Josh Graham just said. Nope. Just saying that that's a great nomination on his part. Just an excellent nomination. 310-840-4910 if you want in on the program. Let's actually put a bow on the Hall of Fame game real quickly. We got Luke Kuechly, who we're gonna hear from in about 15 minutes, catching up with all the Hall of Famers. BDOT's gonna join us at the top of next hour. That's gonna be a lot of fun as well. Carson Beck, do we have Oliver Popular, the sound from different parts of the game tonight, specifically Carson Beck and Haynes King, their scores here? Perhaps we can get to that. Let's get to the calls first. Let's go to Mr. Jones. He's in Atlanta, has thoughts on the Hall of Fame game. Mr. Jones, before we get to those highlights, what do you have on it?
7: I didn't see the game, unfortunately. I can't even believe I missed the game tonight. There's no way you're telling me there was a game tonight and I did not see it. Yeah, I'm really tripping.

0: What if I told you it was decided on the last play of the game? And it was two former quarterbacks in the state of Georgia, Haynes King, going head-to-head with Carson Beck.
1: Hey, well, at least it was two quarterbacks from Georgia. Hey, at least we can get those kudos, right? You know what I'm saying? But I was calling, and I'm with the caller. That Army-Navy game, yeah, that's so overrated. You know what I'm saying? They act like it's the granddaddy of them all and all that kind of stuff. I'm like, bro, come on. You know what I'm saying? That's why you're right. That's why they put it on the game where nobody else is on TV, because you have no else to wear. You might as well watch it. There's nothing else on. You know what I'm saying? But also to what you said before you went to commercial, those who were not respecting Keekly, yeah, bro, you don't know football. I'm telling you to your face on the radio right now, bro. Anybody that calls in, that's called in, that has disrespected Keekly, yeah, bro, you don't watch football. You don't know ball. You don't even need to be. Yeah, you're just wasting your money going to the games. I mean, yeah, but like, and I actually thought he played 10 years, and like the he only played 8 or 9, but bro went so hard for those 8, 7, 9, however long he played. He went so hard between him and Ray Lewis. Boy, listen, it went no other linebacker. If you really know ball, there's no other line. I don't care if Brian Urlacher, give me Keekly. Keekly made all the plays. Keekly was Go ahead, brother.
0: Since you missed the game tonight, Mr. Atlanta, I got something for you. Appreciate the call. By the way, Mr. Jones pardoned me from Atlanta. Got the highlights here in case you missed it. My guy, Scott Graham. My name's Josh Graham, by the way. No relation, Scott Graham and myself. The calls of the game. Carson Beck, it looked like was going to be the story. Quarterback controversy, anybody in Arizona? 15 of 19, 188 yards. He had a touchdown. But the final play of the game, it was Haynes King for the Carolina Panthers, former Georgia Tech Yellow Jacket, doing this.
2: Here it is. This is your ball game. 2 seconds left to go. Arizona 30, Carolina 27. What should be the final play of the ball game from the 5-yard line. King takes the snap, has a little time, now scrambling ahead. He's going to try to run for it. He dives for the end zone. Touchdown! Haynes King scrambles into the end zone with all zeros on the clock. And the Carolina Panthers are celebrating like mad in the end zone. They have won the Hall of Fame game 33-30.
0: Entertaining stuff. Do you know what else was bound to happen? You take shots at the Army-Navy game, you're going to hear about it. Let's go to Larry, who's in Ohio. Larry, what do you got?
3: Hey, Josh. How you doing, brother?
0: Hey, Larry. I'm well. Hey, where are you at on the Army-Navy game? Yeah.
3: Well, I served in the United States Army. Mm-hmm. Like I was telling your screener, listen, you will not find a more hard-hitting game in any college football game. I'm a Buckeye fan. We don't like Michigan. Army don't like Navy. But at the end of the day, we all take the same oath. When the game is over, we're brothers in arms. So anybody who says, yeah, they run a boring triple option, whatever, it's evolved a little bit over the years, but it's a game of tradition, okay? Yeah, they put it. There's a reason why they put that game on with nobody else, because we need to respect the men and women that serve in this United States military, whether you're Army, Navy, Marines, Air Force. But I'm telling you right now, I mean, I've watched that game. I'm 64 years old. I've watched that game year in and year out, and you will not have a more hard-hitting game in any college game in the country. That's just all I got to
0: Larry?
3: Say. God bless you, United States.
0: I love it. Thank you for the service. Yeah, thanks. God bless the United States. Let's go to Lewis. He's in Cleveland. Lewis, we're hearing from the state of Ohio right now. Where are you on this?
4: I'm coming out of Cleveland, and my dad served. He's 78 years old. My sister just retired, and she's 43. One's Army, one's Navy. It's a great battle. It's a fun time for my family, And to hear people talk down on it is absolutely ridiculous.
0: Well, you get why people are saying it. It's the triple option in the game's 9-6. Like, we're not dismissing the pageantry. We're not dismissing the pageantry. It's the product of the game is what we're talking about. The game itself.
4: I fully understand about, you know, the gameplay and how they do things and everything like that, but mm-hmm. you can't downplay, you know, just
0: pageantry.
4: Kind of like,
0: yes, there's the word. You can't downplay the singing second and the cadets and the mids and the president being there and all the stuff and the fanfare and the history. You can't downplay that, and we're not. But we're talking about the actual 60 minutes on the field. That's all we're talking about. The actual 60 minutes.
4: I fully understand that. I know sometimes it's boring and it's stagnant and stuff like that, but you can't just crap on the Army Navy part of it. It's just disrespectful.
0: Here's what we know about the state of Ohio. You guys love football and appreciate the call from Cleveland. We see in Canton, Ohio, how much they love football out that way. Let's go to James. He's in Gainesville. James has thoughts on the Hall of Fame. We're going to hear from Luke Kuechly in just a little bit. Scott Graham and James Lofton catching up with him. James, what do you got on the Hall of Fame?
5: Well, Josh, I just wanted to ask you, what your assessment of the Carolina Panthers was. And also, do you think the Steelers were wrong to give up on Kenny Pickett so quick? And are you encouraged by either one of Haynes King or Kenny Pickett as a good backup for Carolina? What are your thoughts on them?
0: Yeah. Thanks, James. Appreciate the call. I don't really have any thoughts on who these players are based on this game, frankly. Oh, Carson Beck was slinging it. Well, they've been in camp for a week. It's, they're not really running schemes. There's no game planning. It's, blah. Don't make any judgments based on preseason. You can enjoy it because it's football. It's right there in front of you. Don't need to make any wide judgments or not. In terms of the Steelers pulling the plug on Kenny Pickett, well, the fact they went 10-7 last year, won the division, they probably didn't pull the trigger too soon or too early. Aaron Rodgers is coming back for another year. He had a good year last year, 24 touchdowns, 7 picks. Higher QB rating than Baker Mayfield, C.J. Stroud, Justin Herbert. Good quarterbacks in this league. No, they got that right. Don't think you can really learn anything, glean anything from the team perspectives for both of these teams. B-Dot going to join us at the top of next hour. Luke Kuechly. A one-on-one visit with him, since we've been spending so much time talking about him this hour. Plus, we continue to take your calls to the most overrated events in sports, apparently including Army-Navy, 310-840-4910. That's all next on Western One Sports Night.
6: Cleveland can't figure out its quarterback situation. Said just about everybody for the last quarter century. And this year, questions keep coming. Shedeur Sanders or Deshaun Watson? Those are the options in Cleveland.
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0: is Westwood One Sports Night. Here's Josh Graham.
1: Luke Kuechly. Something we learned tonight, apparently polarizing that he's going into the Hall of Fame. 8-year NFL career, 5-time first-team All-NFL, player first-team All-Pro, pardon, defensive player of the year in his second season, rookie of the year in his first NFL season. Our Scott Graham and James Lofton had a chance to catch up with Luke tonight in Canton. Here's how that exclusive one-on-one sounded.
2: Well, the newest members of the Hall of Fame, the induction is coming, so is the gold jacket ceremony. Luke Kuechly joins us from down on the field. Luke, congratulations on this incredible honor.
3: Oh, thanks. Thanks for having me on. This has been it's been a great week so far.
2: Do you think, by the way, that any of Mike Mayock's love for you in that moment came from the Boston College thing?
3: No, absolutely. You always talk about the guys that helped you get there, and I think Mike hyping me up, talking about me good, only helped me throughout my career.
4: You know, there are enough accomplishments to continue to read for about a half an hour, but I'm always curious as to when it first occurred to you, boy, I like football, and I want to be like that guy who I'm watching on television, who that might have been.
3: Well, I tell you what, I the love for the game for me started. I started playing football in fourth grade, and you always look up early in your career to guys that are the next step above you. So you look to, you know, I started playing football in fourth grade, and you think, hey, maybe one day I'll play with the eighth graders. And there was kids
4: right.
3: That were eighth graders that when you walk through the hallway in school, you're like, man, maybe I can be like him. And then when you get to high school, it's the same thing. Maybe as a freshman, one day I'll look up and be like these varsity players. And same thing in college. And then you get to the NFL, and I remember my rookie year, we went and played Chicago in Chicago, and that team was loaded. It was, you know, Peanut Tillman and Lance Briggs, and then obviously, you know, Brian Urlacher and Julius Peppers. And I remember walking out on the – Matt Forte was on that team – walk out, and Brian Urlacher's on the field after the game, and to have the opportunity to walk up to him, you're like, maybe one day I'll be like Brian Urlacher. So it's every level that you're at, you always look up from where you are to the next level above and say, hey, maybe one day I can be like those guys.
4: Did you get a big kick out of being a Pro Bowler and going over to, I would think that you got to play in Hawaii at the time.
3: Oh my gosh, yeah. My first Pro Bowl was in 2014 after the 2013 season, and that's when it was still in Hawaii at the hotel there on the beach with the pool and the bar and the beach right there. It was about as cool as it could have been, and I remember just walking. You know, you walk from your hotel out there, and at the pool are all the dudes that you think. I mean, it was. I remember Drew was there, and Larry was at that Pro Bowl, and it was Adam. You know, it's funny. My first Pro Bowl, Larry, Drew, and Adam are at all of them, and it was pretty cool to be there in Hawaii because you hear the tales of, you know, Peyton and Drew and Brady and all those guys sitting around the pool there holding court and talking, and to go out there my rookie year, my second year, was really cool.
2: A lot, I'm sure, Luke, has gone on since we found out about this earlier this calendar year, all pointing toward this weekend. What's the thing that's taken the most of your time getting ready for this?
3: I think the speech is something that's been on my mind a bunch lately is, hey, how do I make sure that I touch everybody that I need to touch you and that I need to touch in this small amount of time, and make sure that I get up there and I don't stumble over myself when that prompter gets rolling.
1: There goes Luke Kuechly. Great that we had a chance to visit with all these guys. Westwood One Sports in the press box at Tom Benson Stadium, Canton. Darren Gant, Hall of Fame voter, joined the show. And he covered Luke's entire career, had a chance prior to jumping on with us to text me. Hey, I got a great story regarding Luke and a coworker of mine. The story delivered, here was Darren Gant on Luke Kuechly earlier in the show.
5: Here's the thing about Luke Kuechly, and if you go to Panthers.com, we've got an entire archive of Luke Kuechly to the Hall of Fame content. People are going to love it. But a lot of this stuff that we've learned about Luke Kuechly is that in addition to being an incredible football player, he's a normal human being. He hangs out with equipment guys, the ops staff. I mean, he doesn't just put on the letter jacket and show up and talk to players. He's a man of the people. And so one of his people is Greg Allman from the equipment room. Greg's wife, Bonnie, is our VP of venue operations over at Bank of America Stadium. Well, before they had kids, they had a big 120-pound Newfoundland named Paxton. And Luke calls one night. Bonnie answers. Hey, Bonnie, what's going on? It's Luke. What's up, Luke? Hey, I bought some barbecue, and I want to come over and play with the dog. Is that okay? Sure, Luke Kuechly. Bring barbecue to the house, play with the dog. So he gets to the house. They eat the barbecue. He plays with the dog. And at a certain point, Bonnie's like, my husband and I were going to watch a movie tonight, Luke. Do you want to just stay? And he was like, yeah, cool, sure. And Bonnie said, and there we were, me, my husband, and Luke Kuechly sitting on the couch watching The Notebook.
1: D-Day, if it is in fact true that they watched The Notebook, is that weird if Luke Kuechly is the third wheel? Or what movie are you turning on if Luke Kuechly is at the house and hanging out for a movie?
6: Well, I've never seen The Notebook, but I would assume it's weird if Luke Kuechly is your third wheel. But you don't change your plans up. There's no audible in.
1: Nah, he seems like a lovey-dovey type of person. Like, maybe he has thoughts on bearded Gosling versus clean-shaven Gosling, which is a hot, contentious subject in some households when it comes to The Notebook. This has turned into a hot, contentious topic. Overrated events in sports. Hall of Fame game in mind. To some, the Army-Navy game. Let's go to David. He's in Napa Valley. David, do you have a good nominee for us here?
7: Okay, this is a semi-jilted Bay Area guy. So this isn't really a sporting event, but I'm going to bring it up anyway and kind of curtail into this. Every once in a while, we have to do this LeBron James free agent watch. Where is he today? Where did he post his Instagram? Who was he playing golf with? And wait, LeBron might have posted this. He might have been at this restaurant. And we stretch this thing out for weeks and weeks and weeks of what's LeBron thinking? Guy knows what he's going to do, but boy, does he love that attention.
1: Oh, we're with you. We're with you on this. That's why it got to the point, David, and thank you for the call, that we banned LeBron James content for the last week of that process, because it's evolved to the point where every idea had already been communicated to the spots that he might end up, that we decided as a service to the audience to ban LeBron James conversation from the show until he picked a new home, until he picked whom we believe to be the most interesting destination, the Philadelphia 76ers. Just realized we hadn't gotten to this topic. Let's hit it real quickly. We're watching the end of Chris Ballard's tenure as the Indianapolis Colts GM in real time right now. If you haven't been paying attention, this guy is in deep water. He has botched the most important position in sports. First, he selected Anthony Richardson, number 3 overall. Are we talking about enough how bad of a whiff that is? That is a historically bad whiff. Anthony Richardson, with small sample size, lost to Vanderbilt in college before it was cool to lose to Vanderbilt in college. Along with Jamarcus Russell, Trey Lance, and Zach Wilson, Anthony Richardson is among the biggest top 5 busts that we've seen in the last 20 years. And you kind of give the Niners and Jets a little bit of a pass on the Lance and Wilson picks, considering that was after the weird COVID season in 2020 that kind of affected your ability to scout such things. But not with Anthony Richardson. Just a full-blown miss by Chris Ballard. Then Ballard brings in Daniel Jones, who looks like a revelation at first. But with Indy getting off to that hot start, he tore his Achilles in December, and they missed the playoffs. But rather than going in a different direction, changing course, caught a bad break, maybe pursuing Kyler Murray, maybe pursuing Tua in free agency, Ballard doubles down on signing Daniel Jones, pushing 30, coming off an Achilles tear, giving him a 2-year contract, $60 million guaranteed over the life of the deal. High, high risk. And that would be okay if the rest of the salary cap table looks good. Spoiler alert, though, it doesn't. The biggest offseason signing Indy made was extending receiver Alec Pierce, which you'd feel great about,
8: But then they gave Michael Pittman away to the Steelers for practically nothing. Then today, the Colts gave Jonathan Taylor, their running back, $39 million guaranteed. That's the third most money, make it the fourth with the Jahmyr Gibbs news, in NFL history. And perhaps it's not wise to spend that type of money on running back when you've had consecutive losing seasons, when you're trending in the wrong direction. When you spend money there, you can't spend it other places. The Colts run a 3-4 defense, yet they're dead last in the league in linebacker spending, which is one of the premium areas you need to spend at if you plan to be good with a 3-4 defense. But if you still are in doubt about the job that Ballard has done, or hasn't done, don't forget about the Sauce Gardner trade. When Indy got off to that fast start last year, Ballard decided to push all his chips in. How'd he do it? He traded for Sauce Gardner, trading not one but two first-round draft picks, which means if Daniel Jones doesn't bounce back from the Achilles, they're likely not going to have access to the top crop of quarterbacks in next year's generational class. So they don't have a first-round pick. So if it doesn't work with Daniel Jones, you're kind of screwed. And that trade limited their ability to improve the roster this offseason. Chris Ballard does not have a contract for next season, which is something that Chris Ballard obviously knows and pointed out, and he seemed to acknowledge the writing on the wall when he said this last week.
9: No. No. I wouldn't do one. I'm in the last year of my deal. We need to win. We need to win.
8: No. No. That's what he was asked if he would sign a new contract. No. Very sassy. Can I hear the beginning of that one more time? Just very sassy, Chris Ballard.
9: No.
8: No. It's like, that's the way that I reacted D-Day when someone called in and said Luke Kuechly wasn't a Hall of Famer. No. Just the Carolina barbecue roots in my being just summoned an anger inside me that I wasn't really prepared for. Didn't even know existed, honestly. Make sure if you haven't already, you're subscribed to our YouTube channel, searching Westwood One Sports Night. We already got video content from this show up there that you can find. And we got Kurt Warner that's going to be joining the program tomorrow. Look forward to catching up with the Hall of Famer, speaking about Larry Fitzgerald, of course. Later in the program, we'll hear from more of the Pro Football Hall of Famers in this year's class that we've been hearing from throughout tonight's show. 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WinBDot, the most entertaining guest in sports talk, joins us. 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

0: is Westwood One Sports Night. 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
1: B-Dot is the biggest North Carolina Tar Heel fan on planet Earth. But that might be exclusively for Carolina basketball, given the updates we continue to get about Bill Belichick's program. Today, the latest update, his son is now on medical leave. Just everything seems to be disastrous there right now. But Dot, Carolina football announced a concert series prior to Belichick football games this season. And here are the acts that will be performing a couple hours before kick in Chapel Hill this year. Country star Chase Rice, bands Parmalee and Neon Trees, something called 38 Special, Waka Flocka Flame, and as the headliner, DJ Diesel. Yes, Shaquille O'Neal. Are these acts good enough to get you to Chapel Hill for football?
2: Absolutely not. No, not one of those. Not one. I've seen Diesel DJ, and respectfully, I'd much rather watch his old basketball clips. Waka Flocka Flame, I could just put that on in the car. I don't even know half the other people you mentioned. They're just trying to do everything they can to get people to come out to those games except win football games. And it's very unfortunate, man. Like, it's just, I was talking to my barber the other day, and I was just saying, damn, like, it was so dope, like, seeing Coach Belichick rip the sleeves off at the press conference and then to come down that first drive against TCU and Michael Jordan's in the press box and Mia Hamm and I think Bruce Smith, like everybody was there. And they come down in that first drive and they score a touchdown and it's fireworks and like it's like, wow, like Carolina football is really about to be here on the map. And that was literally the highlight of the Bill Belichick era today. And it's unfortunate.
1: College football version of the Aaron Rodgers New York Jets beat where he's running out with the American flag, pretty much summing up the Aaron Rodgers experience. Yes, it was one drive and it all fell apart. B-Dot, now let's get to why you're here. It's educational. It's fun. It's not race specific, which is something that needs to be spelled out in these divisive times that we live in. Would you like to explain the rules of grammar school to the uninitiated?
2: Yeah, man, it's just verbiage that's used a lot in the urban demographic. And, you know, my bro Josh, he's in these spaces a lot, you know, interviewing folks and especially of the younger demographic. So I try to throw a lot of Gen Z verbiage in there. I try to throw a lot of urban vernacular in there. And it's if he gets 2 out of 3 correct, he gets a satisfactory grade. And I'm really starting off today a bit down, if you will. You know, just right before we got on, you know, Josh was just sharing a story, and I asked him, did he hear the saxophones? And you should have seen the blank stare in Josh's face when I asked him about the saxophones and just the complete cluelessness that he shared telepathically with me. And it was just so unfortunate because I knew at that moment, especially with our producer, Double D, in the background just shaking his head because clearly he knew exactly what the saxophone reference meant. It just let me know that I don't think I'm doing as good a job as I wish I was, Josh. We've been doing this 5 years, man. I just don't feel like, to the words of my good brother, Lynette Willingham, I just don't think we're doing a satisfactory job for the community.
1: You should know that, you're right, I'm in these spaces often that urban vernacular is used. Today was not one of those days. I was at a PGA Tour event earlier today, and I did not need the urban vernacular to communicate at the PGA Tour event.
2: Although I'm sure there are some that are out there that if you would have used some, they'd have been like, wait a minute, I know what he's talking.
1: This guy knows ball. Sure.
2: Yeah.
1: Okay, so let's you know, don't sell me short. Let's see how we do. Best 2 out of 3. Let's get this thing going.
2: All right, up first, what does dripping the bezel do? What does, if somebody drips the bezel, what does that mean? What do they do?
1: Drip the bezel.
2: Josh, drip. If somebody drips the bezel, if they drip the bezel, what did they do?
1: I know. How is bezel spelled? Do you know?
2: Do you know?
1: No.
2: I definitely know.
1: How how's Bevel spelled? Is it like close to like Daryl Bevel, but with a Z?
2: Correct. Like, B-E-Z-E-L. Bevel.
1: Bevel.
2: I would have been Bevel, wouldn't it? Bevel. Nevertheless.
1: I think that's how we spelled Daryl Bevel. He actually might be where you're at, Charlotte. Drip to Bevel. See, speaking of where you're at in Charlotte, Cam Newton had the Drip Chronicles, where he'd have his outfits. One time, speaking of grammar school, I asked Cam verbatim. I said, "Hey, tell me about your drip." And Cam laughed so hard that he said, "Can you ask that question one more time? You. Yes, you, with the glasses. Yeah, tell me about your drip."
2: That's what this segment is for. That's exactly what, for that reaction, and Cam will never forget that. If you see Cam again, and you say, "Yo, remember I asked you how about your drip?" He's like, "I remember that." Like, those are moments, Josh, because no one's expecting you to know what drip the bezel means. But if somebody drips the bezel, what did they do?
3: This is an early use of a lifeline, Josh. Are you sure? See, if you are a fan of Shador Sanders, you would probably be more familiar with this. Dripping the bezel is not icing out the watch, but it's dipping the watch. So it shines, and you can hit them with the... I can't drip the bezel on a Garmin, but if I had Shador Sanders' money, I would be dripping the bezel.
2: There we go, my guy.
1: See, not urban. See, it's not race specific.
2: At all. The bezel goes around the watch. So, yes, you can. Dripping the bezel could be adding diamonds, but it's just making it bling, making that bezel, making that watch bling. That is correct, Double D. Great job.
1: Okay, yes. So now I'm on my own, but I'm off to a good start, which means I only got to get one of these last two right to get the pass. What's the next grammar?
2: Okay, if somebody goes in the store and they purchase a game, what did they purchase?
1: A game. Mm-hmm.
2: Like a game. Yeah. Like if they say, "Yeah, let me get games."
1: While I'm thinking about that, what's your favorite song by the game?
2: I have no clue what my favorite song by the game is.
1: Mine's My Life. Wayne, that's a great one. Tell me before this bullet leaves the
2: city. How did that even go?
1: You don't know that song? Is this the part where D-Day gets to tell B-Dot about something?
3: Of the times, B-Dot, that we have seen Josh attempt to stall, I like that's probably my favorite attempt.
1: Thank you.
3: Him just randomly asking you about your knowledge of the game's discography. That's a way to buy time.
1: I mean, it's a great song.
2: Yes.
1: I don't know what to tell you. I'm stalling here. B-Dot, most entertaining guest in sports talk, joining us. B-Dot, remind people what the rule is when I don't know the answer to something, what I should default to in grammar school.
2: Usually, a default to drugs or guns will be a viable option when we're playing grammar school. So you are more than willing to do that. Just understand that the clue was if someone goes into the store and says, "Let me get some games," that's your clue.
1: Okay. So, let me get some games. I'm going to assume that this is like some slang for drugs. Games.
2: Is that your final answer?
1: Yes.
2: That is incorrect. But it is close. Games are cigars that you use to actually roll up. Yeah, so that's where the hint was, the store. You can't go in a store and buy drugs. However, if I go in there and I buy some games, you know, those are the cigars that I want.
1: Darn it, it's tough. That is close. I almost got it. Okay, one more grammar school word. B dot with us. I need to get a twin right to get a password.
2: What does an extendo do? An extendo.
1: Man. D-Day's thing always makes me laughing at it. That's embarrassing for me to say out loud. Not to know.
2: But he's laughing at you questioning an extendo?
1: That's again.
3: Now that I'm laughing because I'm proud that you don't immediately know this. It's probably for the better.
1: I don't want to lose grammar school this week. I don't.
2: Because you have to get this one correct to get a satisfactory grade, and you've already used your lifeline.
1: But I'm going to go back on the rules that you give, the policy that you give. If you don't know it, you guess some version of in the direction of drugs. I'm going to say it's the other end, that an extendo is an attachment of sorts on a weapon. That's what I'm going to guess.
2: Is that your final answer?
1: Yes.
2: Josh, congratulations. You have a satisfactory grade today in grammar school.
1: No way!
2: Extendo is the magazine that you add to the chopper where you add extra bullets to the magazine to
1: it's such a great rule. Like you said this like, hey, if you don't know the answer, you 5-6 years ago said, this is probably a good stab in the dark, and that's exactly what just happened. Amazing. Okay, there you go. An extendo. Passing grade. That's
2: great
1: how
2: job,
1: you play
2: man.
1: The game well. That's how you play the game well.
2: I'm impressed.
1: Since you're based in Charlotte, B-Dot, that must mean you were locked in on the Hall of Fame game featuring the Panthers and Cardinals tonight, right?
2: I'm going to have my left eye on the TV and my right eye on my telephone, probably, Josh. That's where I'm going to go. Because I got astigmatism, so I can do that.
1: The game's been over for a while. What do you
2: mean? Well, I mean, just watching recaps. Watching some of the things that I might have missed.
1: What the heck? Did you think that the game was tomorrow night? No, it's already happened.
2: No. I'm well aware. I just didn't care that much that I forgot all.
1: Our topic tonight is the sporting events we pretend are super fun that are actually overhyped. We brought it up, and this is certainly an example of a Hall of Fame game. Oh, my God, we haven't had football forever, so we're going to watch the football game. The Olympics might even be an example. All-Star games, a popular choice. Like, is there a sport or an event that checks a similar box for B-Dot?
2: That checks the box of we act like we enjoy it, but we really don't. Oh, yeah, the WNBA.
1: Really? I thought you loved the W.
2: I'm just messing. I said that for shock value. I don't really mean it. I don't enjoy the WNBA enough to watch it during the regular season, but like I know the popular players. And again, man, I'm so scarred from that All-Star game, man, that was just like literally the lowest of lights you could ever see in a highlight film. It was just so unfortunate, man. Like, I'm really just really, really disgusted by the W right now. Like, I really, really am. So anytime I can take a shot to be humorous regarding the W, I do it these days. But, as to the Hall of Fame game, big shout-out to Luke Kuechly, for real. And big shout-out to Larry Fitzgerald, man. Like, those two guys, man, like, when you talk about the epitome of football players, man, like, those guys were two stand-up guys. And for them to both get in the Hall on the same year, respect to both of them. Two guys that both deserved rings that didn't get them, and both played in Super Bowls to get them, but just played against the juggernaut. But big shout-out to those dudes.
1: Kurt Warren is going to be with us on tomorrow's show, our Western teammate, to talk about their parents. And Dustin, B-Dot, kind enough to be here taking us to grammar school. B-Dot, you know, I was going to tease this topic where I'm talking about these things, taking more phone calls at 310-840-4910, talking about things that we pretend to care about, but I give it to you instead to punctuate this segment.
2: Yeah, because you know I have to let the people know that they need to turn their radios up, and I don't care what about to play next. You just need to make sure you keep listening.
0: Packers star Micah Parsons says an October return date against the Cowboys is realistic. Imagine that. His first game back against the team that traded him away.
4: People are worried about the knee.
0: Will Parsons be ready to pack a payback punch?
4: Just be worried about how I'm going to play when I get back.
0: Westwood One Sports.
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0: program.
1: With the Pro Football Hall of Fame game in mind, what is the most overrated sporting event that, frankly, we pretend is super fun, but in actuality isn't? And we've heard Dot make WNBA jokes. We've had Army-Navy suggested. Surprise, nobody said the Major League Baseball All-Star Game, D-Day nominated. The Olympics is potentially being an answer to this question. 310-840-4910 if you want in on our question of the night. Generally, that's the rule when it comes to the Pro Football Hall of Fame. Not for this Hall of Fame game, though. The Hall of Fame game, generally speaking, is a golden example of the NFL's grip on our culture. We love the sport so much, we pretend to care about Carson Beck and the Arizona Cardinals. We take him seriously as an NFL quarterback. Oh, man. Even though camp barely started, nobody's running actual schemes and football, the football that we watch in the Hall of Fame game, it's ugly even for preseason standards. Carson Beck, he can sling it. Sling the pill, man. 15 of 19, 188 yards. Quarterback controversy in Arizona. How much are we craving football? We're talking about the Arizona Cardinals, who

0: itching for football that much. February through August, the NFL offseason, we receive frequent reminders of the monolithic following of the NFL. In February, it's the scouting combine. They've dabbled with even broadcasting the air quote underwear Olympics on network television. That's an insane thing to do considering how inconsequential it is. In May, we have the NFL schedule release, which is a made-for-TV or radio event that we put in prime time, even though we know who all the opponents are the day the season ends. It's just, hey, here's where they're going to play or when they're going to play these games so you can figure out your fall. And now it's the Hall of Fame game? That often leaves you more bummed out after the game ends than when you first sat down? Honestly, though, tonight it should be a reminder of how close we are to the real thing. That's the good news. If you count preseason as actual NFL games, if you count them as actual football games, this weekend is going to be the last weekend until February without football games on the TV. So enjoy the beach time. Enjoy the rest of your vacation. Summer's about up. Week zero in college football is in a little over 3 weeks. Week one kicks off 4 weeks from tonight. Seahawks, Pats in Seattle less than 5 weeks from now. Buckle up. It's pretty much here. We had a chance at Westwood One Sports to catch up, our team, with the Hall of Famers one-on-one that are going into the Hall this weekend. You'll hear from Adam Vinatieri in just a second, but let's get to your calls, 310-840-4910. Steven's in Santa Cruz. Steven, what do you got on the Hall of Fame game?
1: Hall of Fame, I didn't get to watch it. I did bet on it, and I knew it was going to hit the over. And you know what? Honestly speaking, I'd rather watch, if I had a chance, between the Hall of Fame game and the NBA All-Star game, Hall of Fame.
0: Then why didn't you watch tonight?
1: Ever since that pandemic hit, I've worked 7 days a week and doing Uber, and all that. But I guess what? I hit all my bets today. And the one that freaked me out was the Boston Red Sox. You saw that game that went all the way to the end.
0: Oh, yeah, the White Sox.
1: Back and forth.
0: They played the White Sox. Mm-hmm. No doubt.
1: Yeah.
0: Fun one. Thank you for the call.
1: But I'm going to give you a shout-out. Give you a shout-out. Hey, you know what? Larry Fitzgerald, kudos, man. Deserving. Luke Kuechly, deserving. Whoever said these guys don't deserve, man, you guys, you know what? Go to tennis or something, man. You guys don't. Go prompt them.
0: Yeah, this is a really strong Hall of Fame class when you look at the players that are going in this year. And that does include the kicker, Adam Vinatieri. When you're looking at this year's Hall of Fame class, it's three of, let's go through the list here. Of those going in and how they stack up, three of the five are probably the best players to ever play in that team's history. Is that an overstatement? D-Day, let's go through it. Drew Brees is the greatest Saint ever. We agree on that. Luke Kuechly? Well, he never played for another team.
2: No, but he got Cam MVP.
0: Oh, it's not Cam, though. I think it's down to Julius Peppers, Steve Smith, and Luke Kuechly. And I think, pound for pound, Julius Peppers. That's the one time the Panthers had a player in the league that you could say is the best player pound for pound in the sport. Cam had it for 1 year. That's the thing. Cam had that MVP season. You're right.

0: wise, if he could have sustained it even a little, then that's the answer. He's easily the most polarizing, the most well-known Panther. Keekly, 8 years and it's so good. I still say it's Peppers. But it's close. You can make the case for Keekly. And that's what we're talking about with this class. Larry Fitzgerald. Who else we even nominating? Our teammate Kurt Warner is going to be with us tomorrow? Maybe. Maybe. And then getting back to the kicker, it's the all-time leading scorer in NFL history. It's Adam Vinatieri, whom you cannot tell the story of the sport this century without talking about the tuck rule kick that began the Patriots dynasty and the two game-winning kicks in the Super Bowl and the four titles and 25 years in the league. And don't forget about Roger Craig. I mean, Bill Walsh revolutionized offensive football with the West Coast offense, the idea of throwing the ball intermediately rather than down the field. A key piece of that evolution was having tailbacks involved in the passing game. And that's where Roger Craig came in. He was Marshall Faulk before Marshall Faulk, Christian McCaffrey before Christian McCaffrey. And it seems because of the Bill Belichick debacle earlier this year, his selection from being in the senior class where Belichick was in too, it's been overlooked, and it should not be. So let's actually hear from Adam Vinatieri. Our Scott Graham and James Lofton had a chance to catch up with him one-on-one, and here's how that sounded.
1: Adam, Scott Graham, and Hall of Famer James Lofton up here. Congratulations.
2: Oh, thank you so much. It's a dream come true, and I'm not even sure I can even comprehend it yet, to be honest with you.
1: I got to tell you, a dream come true. Anybody who starts out as a kicker in the National Football League, that's a tough dream to think about one day putting on a gold jacket, considering how exclusive this club is now among kickers that you're a part of.
2: No, absolutely. You're absolutely right. Now I guess there's three of us now, but you know, the other two were huge role models for me. Morton was one of my greatest role models growing up as a kid. I tried to emulate him, and having him be the one that knocked on the door and welcomed me into the family was absolutely incredible.
1: Now, I'm curious, Adam, were you clutch in college? Were you clutch in high school? Were you clutch in a spelling bee in fourth grade? When did you become clutch?
2: Well, I tell you, I was the guy that always wanted the pressure on me, right? Every position of every sport that I played, I wanted either the ball in my hand or whatever. So I really enjoyed having the pressure. I definitely developed over my career. I definitely was less clutch, but I always wanted that opportunity. So, you know, I think we become better football players as we age. I think even toward the end of my career, I was probably much better than the beginning of my career. So I think we all develop over time, but I absolutely love the pressure. I loved being the guy that it came down to the last minute, and I was the one that either got to make the kick and win or unfortunately go the other way. So thank goodness there was a lot more makes than misses.
1: I remember seeing you a lot of times when I was working Sunday Night Football for Westwood One Radio. Before the game, I'd come down, say hello. And you just seemed like you had this calm about you, that you weren't nervous about what was about to happen for the next 60 minutes.
2: Well, you know, if you're prepared, if you trust your abilities and you focus on what you can control, you know, I spent a lot of time before the game trying to figure out the wind, figure out the field conditions and make sure I had the right cleats on and all the little things that make a difference. And then when you walk out onto the field, you just trust the process. You just trust your ability. And you walk out there, I don't think I ever had a game kick that I hadn't practiced in the past. You know, I never shied away from practicing in bad weather, and if it was windy, I wanted to kick into the wind because I wanted to see what it was going to do and not shy away from that. So I think that helped build a lot of confidence, and so then when you get out there, you just rely on what you know you can do, and hopefully everything goes the right way.
1: Adam, I am calling you on that right now, what you just said. You never had a kick in a game that you hadn't practiced for. You're going to tell me that kick in the snow in New England, that you would have some sort of a, I mean, I know South Dakota, you're going to tell me that you had practiced for that kick. Ron Meyer had come into town.
2: I'm not going to tell you it was quite the same. I never shied away from going out and kicking in a little snow. I can't say that it's ever been 6 inches of snow, divisional game, we're down by three, and if you miss this, you're cleaning out your locker. No, I never ever practiced that particular situation, but thank goodness we had that one. Played a couple more games in Buffalo, I think, when we had blizzards, and it never never got too big at that moment. I think I said, hey, you know, this is a low percentage kick, but do what you can do to try to give yourself a chance. And I tell you, when that one went through the snow, or when it went through the uprights in the divisional game, I took a big sigh of relief, thanking the good Lord it went through.
0: Visit our Scott Graham and James Lofton tonight. Just tremendous stuff hearing from Larry Fitzgerald, Luke Kuechly, Drew Brees, Adam Vinatieri as well. D-Day, thought of another overrated sports event. National Signing Day? Is that even a thing we look forward to anymore? Or because of the portal and early signing period, nobody cares anymore? Do people even know when National Signing Day is?
3: I'm sure they do if you're a diehard, but I don't know the name of something like that.
0: I'm thinking that the best contender to the Hall of Fame game is Army-Navy for overrated, overhyped events. Because what they have in common is they both are standalone, and we have this itch for football that we watch it even if the product's not that great. And again, just so you understand what we're saying, the pageantry is not what we're talking about. We love the pageantry. Are you kidding? Like singing second, the mids, the Army, like, I mean, the cadets. That's not what we're talking about. Like, it's fabulous, everything that surrounds it, but then the game's 9-6, which is not the most fun. So, is there anything else that is kind of like that? Is somebody going to call in and hurt my feelings saying the Duke Carolina game? Is somebody going to do that? Because I'll fight in the street if somebody does that.
3: No, but they might tell you Orioles baseball. I mean, I think regular season baseball for anyone not in the Dodgers factors in. Regular season NBA probably.
0: Regular season NBA is a good answer. Regular season. Christmas Day NBA. I guess since the NFL deboed Christmas Day, I don't even know if that's a thing anymore. Is that like National Signing Day saying Christmas Day NBA? Because now the NFL has taken Christmas for itself? I don't know. Aaron writes in that Josh has never fought in the street. Ever. That is true. I've never fought in the street. I have been in a couple of scraps, not in the streets. Usually they fight, believe it or not, because of the mouth. I do a little bit too much talking, and then things happen sometimes. And we're just not going to follow on that whatsoever. Because you know what we got to do. We have bets to hand out tonight. We'll share our full card with you in Rams Gambling next on West Coast Sports Night.
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0: last night. Here's Josh Graham.
1: TJ's telling me that somebody has texted us at 310-840-4910 to say that the Duke-Carolina rivalry is overrated. Oliver Popular says he has a nominee for a sporting event that, like the Hall of Fame game, is hyped, but doesn't meet the hype, and it's, in fact, we pretend it's fun when it's often not. What is that nominee?
2: I've never in my life cared about the backyard brawl. I don't think that's an important part of the college football season, to be honest.
1: Pittsburgh, West Virginia, head-to-head. It used to be when it was Pat White going up against Darrell Revis. Real stuff out in, you know, the part of the country that cares about ball more than anywhere else, man. You get to the Midwest, you have Pennsylvania, you get to the Rust Belt states. Tell you what, man, I don't even know if they still play the backyard brawl. I know they rekindled it.
2: I was going to say, I think they did last year. Last year or the year before that?
1: Okay. Yeah, they opened the season against each other, and there was a touchdown late in the game. Pittsburgh came back to win, and Pat Narduzzi started talking some of that sweet mess, what he does. But, okay, the backyard brawl. We'll add it to the list. 310-840-4910 if you want to get on the program. But we have some bets to hand out, so let's get to that. It's time for Graham's Gamble.
3: Let's make some money.
1: What if I spend my afternoon? I was at Sedgefield Country Club, Greensboro, North Carolina, site of the Wyndham Championship, the PGA Tour, visiting the state of North Carolina. Had a chance to follow Brooks Koepka around, who I bet on, Ryan Gerard, who I bet on, Alex Smalley, who I bet on, and who else did I bet on? Sungjae Im, who I bet on. All four of those players are at 3 under par through the first round. I think the leaders are 9 under par. Bo Hostler always seems to be at 9 under to start tournaments, and then you never hear from him the rest of the way. So our guys are in contention, and they're off to decent starts. You've got to shoot low in tournaments such as this. This Don Ross doesn't have a lot of protection from scoring. So, got to shoot really low. Look forward to getting back out there on Friday. Love when the PGA Tour is coming. Got this year. The Hall of Fame game was tonight. Carolina Panthers. D-Day, imagine, because you know there's somebody out there who's just diabolically been waiting for football to start just to bet on it, that has the Cardinals plus 1.5. And then on the last play of the game, Haynes King scores the touchdown to win the game for the Carolina Panthers. There has to be somebody out there who was thinking, if you bet the under on this game, well, you kind of get what you deserve for betting preseason football. But if there's somebody out there who bet the Arizona Cardinals tonight, I'd just like to know your name. 310-840-4910. If you want it, because that's a tough way to go down. In terms of what we're betting on for Friday night, we are on the Tampa Bay Rays, and specifically Drew Rasmussen facing the Seattle Mariners over 5.5 Ks at -107. Love the price, love the pick. For all the talk out there about Tarek Skubal being on the Dodgers, who's, and by the way, the Dodgers in complete free fall right now, getting swept by the Chicago Cubs. Cubs winning again tonight at 11 against Toronto. Don't sleep on the fact that Tampa added Freddy Peralta to a rotation that already features Drew Rasmussen in it and Shane McClanahan in it. This is a team that is the best team in the American League for a reason. Yes, the American League is down, But if you're going out there with Rasmussen, Martinez, McClanahan, Peralta, that's pretty good, especially when you have supporting pieces like Griffin Jackson, Ian Seymour, too. It's a really good pitching staff. They added Tyler Wells from my beloved Baltimore Orioles, Brian Baker, who they got from my Orioles last year. Very, very familiar with this Tampa pen and this Tampa pitching staff that's really good. And I think Drew Rasmussen is going to shine against Seattle on Friday night over 5.5 Ks. That is what we're betting on. If you haven't already, make sure you're subscribed to the podcast, Westwood One Sports Night, Apple Podcasts, Spotify, you can find that. We're on YouTube. You can watch the show in addition to listening to it. Actually, funny today, ran into a listener of the show at the golf course who works for the PGA, says they listen to us, courtesy of our friends at 97.1 The Fan in Los Angeles. Well, I'm on the West Coast, and I hear you. Oh, that's nuts. So, shout out to our friends on the left coast. Shout out to our friends also in Michigan right now listening on the ticket because they're in the news today. The state of Michigan and specifically the Lions because Jahmyr Gibbs got paid and we need to talk. Sadly, Aaron writes in, is Josh trying to grow a beard? You know, it's just straggly. It's not great. Like, I imagine, D-Day, if I tried to grow a beard the way you did, it wouldn't go well. But in my mind, I'm thinking, if I devote effort to it, it could maybe look like Sam Darnold's face there. Like, that's like the best-case scenario for me. If I can have Sam Darnold's lettuce.
4: If that's your best-case scenario, you're good. Just break the razor out
1: that's
4: tomorrow
1: it.
4: Morning.
1: Yeah, it's going to come out tomorrow morning. See, this is the bad part where Westwood One's budget comes into this, where, you know, the cameras are getting better and the lights and stuff, and, yeah, just, you know, working an old radio. We can make this ASMR a little bit where you have the chin and the straggly stuff. You're not going to do that completely. This is Will Dalton, Will the Thrill, encouraged me to get on TikTok. Hey, go to things and start doing ASMR. Nah, we probably don't need to do that. How about we talk about the Lions instead? Sadly, it seems that the Detroit Lions have topped out this decade. Everything was set up for the Lions to at least get to their first Super Bowl in franchise history over the last 3 years. The lifeblood of teams in this league is the draft. And when you go back, we like grading drafts in the moment. Oh, we're going to do draft grades right after the draft ends. But really, the best time to do so is 4 and 5 years removed. If you go back to the 2021 and 2022 drafts, two teams really stand out as having really, really maximized. The Philadelphia Eagles and the Detroit Lions. And lo and behold, what did the Eagles do? 22, they go to the Super Bowl, lose. 2024, they win the Super Bowl. The Detroit Lions, they're in the NFC Championship game. They're up a ton against the 49ers. They go for it on a fourth down, don't get it. Lose that game in 23. 24, you go 15-2, and you lose your first home playoff game to the Washington Commanders. Last year, you're still in that window, but the division got so much better. And you finish tied for last in the NFC North at 9-8. It's hard to imagine it's going to get better for the Detroit Lions. Now's the time where the bills come due. The Lions are having to pay all those good players that they drafted in 21 and 22. And it was Jahmyr Gibbs today getting record money for a running back. And honestly, it's kind of hard to figure out how they've already been able to pay for the guys that they've had. Kind of like the kids on the internet say birds aren't real. Maybe the salary cap isn't real. Because here's the list of homegrown players that Detroit has already extended. Jahmyr Gibbs, Aiden Hutchinson, Jameson Williams, Panay Sewell, Aleem McNeil, Jack Campbell, and they extended Jared Goff as well, even though he's not a homegrown player. He's not on a rookie deal either, and he's under contract through 2028. That's a lot of money that you have tied up at the quarterback position. That's a lot of money you have tied up at a ton of different spots, and it just makes you think, how does this football team get better? Where does it get better? Because the NFC North is improving. Chicago's on the upswing. Coached your offensive coordinator, Ben Johnson, and you lose Aaron Glenn to the Jets. That's a big part of the reason why they took a step back. Caleb Williams is on the upswing. But when you look at what they did, Detroit, okay, you got rid of David Montgomery and you signed Jahmyr Gibbs. You drafted a tackle in the first round, but you aren't making big offseason signings because, well, frankly, you're just spending all your money to retain players, and you can't retain everybody. That's the salary cap, unfortunately. So this is a team that has topped out. You didn't go to the Super Bowl, and now it's maybe not going to be a dramatic drop-off this year, but it's going to be a drop-off nonetheless. And sadly, that's meaning the Lions are going to have to wait longer before making that first ever Super Bowl appearance. That is going to be the craziest possible thing to get, right? What would be a crazier occurrence? When the Browns get to a Super Bowl or when Detroit gets there? What fan base is going to be more, and just imagine if that is the Super Bowl.
4: I mean, the answer is the point.
1: Lions fans, too, though.
4: They're fake nuts. The Browns fans were actual nuts. Because the Lions, it's easy to be nuts with a good team. They have. The Browns are nuts with a bad team. Because the Lions have at least had Matthew Stafford and Jared Goff for the last, 15 years.
1: And Barry Sanders.
4: And Calvin Johnson. The Browns
1: have
4: had.
1: Oh, yeah, he's a great player.
4: I mean, they play in Cleveland, you know.
1: Joe Thomas.
4: They had a great left tackle. You know, Nick Chubb.
1: Miles Garrett.
4: They had Josh Gordon for a bit. The NFL really
1: Miles Garrett was pretty good. And then, what happened? Hey, we got Jared Verse. That's what they got. Yeah, in my parts, people talked about what would happen if Carolina ever played Duke in the tournament or in a Final Four. And then it did in Coach K's last game, and we thought the cars were going to run off the street. Cleveland-Detroit Super Bowl. We'll write that one down. Speaking of North Carolina, Bill Belichick. Woof. Is he going to be the first coach fired in college football? We'll make the case for it next.

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4: The U.S. Treasury quietly released its official financial report for 2025. It appears by its own numbers, the U.S. government seems insolvent. It's reported that the Treasury shows about $6 trillion in assets and over $47 trillion in liabilities. Add it all up, it looks like the U.S. owes more than $130 trillion in debt. 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

let's shift our focus to college football, where we have for you the leader in the clubhouse for the first coach to be fired in the nation. That would be Bill Belichick at North Carolina. Yes, this year is the year, and he might be the first coach fired in the country. There's no reason to believe it's going to be better than last year. None. They went 4-8 a year ago. They had an incredibly easy schedule. The 2026 slate, that's the match. You get Miami. You play both the teams that were in the ACC championship last year. That's Duke and Virginia. You play two ACC dark horses, Louisville and Pittsburgh. Out of conference, you have no game, TCU in Ireland, and a road game at UConn out of conference. There just aren't any gimmies on the schedule whatsoever. The primary issue, and Carolina will tell you this, Bill Belichick will tell you this, the primary issue last season was how much newness there was. The amount of turnover they saw on the roster with 70 new players. So, does this year's team have more continuity? Nope. 60 new players. 39 of them part of a high school class, so guys who probably aren't going to help you right away. No real projected all-conference stars are on this team. Did they make a ton of changes to the coaching staff? Yeah. Bill did change the offensive coordinator, brought Bobby Petrino in. But did he give Bobby the freedom to hire his own offensive staff? Of course not. Bobby's just going to coach with the same position coaches that are already in place, including Michael Lombardi's Nepo hire son, who is the QB coach. Really, the writing has been on the wall for the last 10 days or so. Last week, we learned that the aforementioned Mike Lombardi, who is, by the way, the highest paid GM in the country, he's been placed on administrative leave. He's being investigated reportedly for an HR issue. It's noteworthy that that news dropped via university press release, not the athletic department. Then, when Bill Belichick met with reporters this morning in Chapel Hill, he dropped another bombshell on us. Listen.

0: That's his son, talking about Steve Belichick, on medical leave, and Bill couldn't say if Steve will be back in time for the TCU opener in week zero. That's a little bit more than 3 weeks from now. Honestly, if you're still holding out hope that this could work, what's even the argument? Oh, you got to give him time to get his own players in there. That's pre-NIL, pre-rev share college football thing. That used to be a thing that people said all the time. Got to let him get his own players in there. 3 or 4 years. Not anymore. You don't need time in college football. You need a good coach and money. Carolina's got plenty of money. They just don't have the right coach. So when will the inevitable axe come down? We're looking at the slate. We say no later than October the 3rd. Here is North Carolina's first four games. TCU in Ireland, week zero. East Tennessee State, week two. At Clemson, Death Valley, week three. Home against Notre Dame, October the 3rd. The Irish game going to be broadcast right here on Westwood One Sports. That has 1-3 written all over it. But, the spotlight games can apply more pressure for change. Today, prediction, Friday on shows all across America, we're going to hear people with a straight face talk about Carson Beck potentially being a guy. Because when there's no other game, well, we got to talk about something. Let's talk about this. The same way that people were talking about the Canton game, which doesn't matter, TCU North Carolina week zero is going to count, and there's nothing else going on during it. So the reaction to that game, it's going to be intense. It's going to be strong. So if they lose that game, which they're going to, let's hope by God they will beat East Tennessee State at home. The Clemson game in Death Valley, I understand Clemson's taking a step back, but that's still Clemson. The Clemson team that beat your brains in last year in Chapel Hill, that could get ugly. Death Valley. And then title contending Notre Dame that doesn't just beat teams but wins with style points and demolishing people? D-Day, could you see North Carolina at 1-2 before the Notre Dame game, because there's a bye after Clemson, saying, we've had enough. If TCU and Clemson are ugly enough, if those games are ugly enough, because all of these are spotlight games, Clemson, North Carolina, the TCU, nothing else happening in week zero, and then Notre Dame's visiting your stadium where all your fans are going to be there for that one, and if it goes badly, oh, that's a pass the plate around and let's figure this out type of game.
1: Yeah, but you're still getting a lot of attention because of Bill. Those attention dollars, they count as dollars.
0: The calendar hasn't changed, though, enough with the rules to discourage teams from firing coaches during the season. Like, we've seen hires made before the seasons have ended now, like regular seasons. Like, James Franklin was hired to be Virginia Tech's coach before the regular season ended. So, there, from a recruiting perspective, yes, but from a hiring perspective, there are advantages to making the move soon. When you know making the move and doing it. Because I think Carolina, you say, okay, well, there's the attention with Carolina, with Bill Belichick. In the ACC, don't forget this, D-Day, and why this is a salient point that you're making. The ACC is the only conference in the country that actually part of their revenue split as a conference factors television ratings into it. So, to encourage schools to play great out-of-conference matchups because you want the revenue split that comes from having good TV ratings, you do that. And maybe what you're saying has some merit when it comes to the Belichick piece. Oh, we can't let go of Belichick because Belichick, with Belichick comes eyeballs, and with eyeballs comes more revenue, like quite literally. So that'll be interesting to follow. But we have him as the leader of the clubhouse for now, first coach to be fired in college football. Last call, four phone calls. The question we're asking tonight, overrated sporting events. The Hall of Fame game, everybody looks forward to it. It talks about it, and we understand why. There hasn't been football in such a long time, but the game usually doesn't deliver. Tonight kind of being an exception to that. 310-840-4910 if you want in to tell us what your nominee for that might be. In the meantime, getting to the NFL. We're watching the end of the Chris Ballard tenure as Colts GM in real time. Like what we're seeing right now, he's been the GM there for a decade, and this is going to be it for Chris Ballard. You don't get to make the mistakes that Chris Ballard has made as Colts GM and still keep that job. First off, he's botched the most important position in sports. He selected Anthony Richardson number 3 overall. Limited sample size at Florida. The guy lost to Vanderbilt before it was cool to lose to Vanderbilt. Along with Jamarcus Russell, Trey Lance, and Zach Wilson, Anthony Richardson, he's among the top 5 busts of the last 20 years. And honestly, a couple of those guys, Lance and Wilson, you give the Niners and Jets a little bit of a pass, considering it was that weird COVID season coming off of, and that also affected your ability to evaluate those players. Then Chris Bauer brought in Daniel Jones, and that looked like a revelation when the Colts get off to the quick start they did. But then Danny Dimes tears his Achilles in December. And rather than taking that information and going in a different direction, perhaps pursuing Kyler Murray or Tua in free agency, Chris Ballard said, nope, we're going to double down on Daniel Jones. Pushing 30, coming off an Achilles, we're going to give him a 2-year contract, $60 million guaranteed over the life of the deal, which is a high risk coming off such a severe injury. And that would be okay if the rest of the salary cap table looked good, but spoiler alert, it doesn't. The biggest offseason signing Indy made was extending receiver Alec Pierce, which you'd feel great about if you didn't give away Michael Pittman to the Steelers for practically nothing. Then today, the Colts gave Jonathan Taylor, their running back, $39 million guaranteed. Third most lucrative contract a running back has received in NFL history, actually the fourth because Jahmyr Gibbs got signed later in the day. It's probably not wise to spend that much money at that position when you've had consecutive losing seasons. That's generally not what the winning teams do. Because when you spend money in some areas, you can't spend them elsewhere. And when the Colts run a 3-4 defense, yet they're dead last in the NFL in linebacker spending, that might be a problem. But if you still have any doubt about the job Chris Ballard's done, or the job he hasn't done, don't forget about the Sauce Gardner trade. See, Indy got off to that fast start last year, and what did Ballard do? He pushed all his chips in, traded for the Jets corner, gave up not one but 2 first-round draft picks in doing so, and A.D. Mitchell, the Texas receiver. And that means if Daniel Jones doesn't bounce back from that Achilles this year, there is no safety valve. There is no fallback option. They're not going to have access to the top crop of quarterbacks in next year's generational draft class because they traded for Sauce Gardner. Their ability to improve this year's roster was not helped by not having a first-round pick. So without having a contract that extends beyond this year, Chris Ballard, he seems to know that the writing's on the wall. He kind of acknowledged it when he was asked directly whether he plans to sign an extension at about this time last week.
2: No. No. I wouldn't do one. I'm in the last year of my deal. We need to win. We need to win.
0: We have exclusive audio, Oliver, of what Bill Belichick said to Bobby Petrino when Bobby Petrino asked, can I make any more changes to the coaching staff, please? Can
2: I? No. No.
0: No.
2: I wouldn't do one.
0: No. No. You got to coach my... You got to coach Mike Lombardi's son. No. Or the Carolina coaches, or the Carolina University president. Hey, Bill, do you mind shaking things up a little bit? Like, maybe not having your son as the DC and the GM's son as the quarterback coach? Like, we're kind of paying you a lot of money here.
2: No.
0: No. No. No. Can't do it. Let's see what we have. 310-840-4910 if you want in. D-Day's telling me that you're going to a concert Friday night. Is that true?
1: That is the plan.
0: Who are we seeing?
1: Houndmouth, baby. Get hip. They're right up your alley.
0: Houndmouth. How did you learn about Houndmouth?
1: They had a super famous song that just randomly popped up on Spotify. For me, at least. I'm sure it popped up for other people in other places, but their song Sedona is like mega famous for an indie
0: Sedona.
1: Band.
0: Sedona. I do like indie bands. You know my taste pretty well. You have a good feel for it.
1: This is a band up your alley.
0: Okay. Because my favorite band is the Avett Brothers, and then it's Coldplay, and then it's the Killers. Those are my three favorite bands. And I don't even know who a strong contender for the fourth, if we're talking about bands, are. Like, that's the metal stand. Houndmouth might be the answer. So that's what I'm going to do. I'm going to try to learn more about Houndmouth. And then we get to Say What? Where you'll hear from Larry Fitzgerald, Adam Vinatieri. You'll hear an amazing Luke Kuechly story and... Yes, we'll make sure to break down thoroughly tonight's Hall of Fame game. Say What? Is next.
3: Packers star Micah Parsons says an October return date against the Cowboys is realistic. Imagine that. His first game back against the team that traded him away.
4: People are worried about the knee.
3: Will Parsons be ready to pack a payback punch?
4: They should be worried about how I'm going to play when I get back.
3: Westwood One Sports.
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2: If the show is really good, I will be inebriated by the time that our show is on.
1: All the more reason. Not on the clock. What would be your alias? What would be Denton Day's alias?
2: Who needs an alias?
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0: clown's mouth. Really good. Really good. I love you guys. If I can tell you that, I love you guys. But I think it's a good idea. Keep an eye on it. Let's hear from Hall of Famers. Let's talk Hall of Fame game and say, what?
1: They are who we thought they were.
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0: Hey, did you know that Westwood One Sports is the exclusive audio home of the Super Bowl and the NFL playoffs and Thursday Night Football and Monday Night Football and Sunday Night Football? That means we get to do a lot of cool stuff, such as call the Hall of Fame game. And Scott Graham, not to be confused with my dad, Scott Graham, he was on the call for the Hall of Fame game at Canton. And we have some of the highlights here. It was Arizona in front for a lot of the game. Carson Beck, a big part of the story, third-round pick, part of the national runner-up Miami Hurricanes team. He had a touchdown pass early in the proceedings, and it sounded like this.
7: That double center sends a man in motion. Takes the snap. Quick throw. Right side. Fade route. Caught. Touchdown. Simi Fehoko with the catch in the corner of the end zone on a perfectly placed ball by Carson Beck, who continues to shine in his debut tonight. It puts the Arizona Cardinals back on top, 13-7.
0: 15-19, 188 yards, a touchdown pass right there for Carson Beck. But D-Day, would you believe me if I told you Carson Beck actually didn't have the highest QB rating of Arizona quarterbacks tonight? USC and former Pittsburgh quarterback. Wasn't there like two other schools that this guy played at too? Kadon Slovis, 9 of 10 passing, 106 yards and a touchdown pass. His QB rating, 144.2, to Carson Beck's 125.4. Where else did Kadon Slovis play? Right off the top of your head as a college football nut.
8: You are right that there was one more for Keaton Slovis.
0: High major. High major. BYU. There it is. Yeah. He is an Arizona kid, so playing for the Cardinals. Pretty cool. USC, Pittsburgh, BYU went undrafted and healing as well. But Carson Beck is the story that everyone's going to overreact to on Friday. We're trying not to be that show. But we do remember on Black Friday 2024, one of the best college football games that season was watching the rivalry between the hedges, between Georgia and Georgia Tech. Haynes King, Brent Key, and the Jackets nearly upset Carson Beck's Georgia Bulldogs. It went to several overtimes. It went to that weird two-point shootout that nobody likes in college football, and Georgia ended up prevailing against the Jackets. Haynes King was that Georgia Tech quarterback then. He is the Carolina Panthers quarterback that took over for Kenny Pickett tonight. He played most of the game. 21 of 34 passing, 180 yards, two touchdowns to the air. But Haynes King adds an extra element with his feet. Three rushes for 39 yards. And this play on the very last snap with Carolina trailing Arizona 30-27.
7: Now here it is. This is your ball game. 2 seconds left to go. Arizona 30, Carolina 27. What should be the final play of the ball game from the 5-yard line. King takes the snap, has a little time, now scrambling ahead. He's going to try to run for it. He dives for the end zone. Touchdown! Haynes King scrambles into the end zone with all zeros on the clock. And the Carolina Panthers.

0: are celebrating like mad in the end zone. They have won the Hall of Fame game 33-30.
1: Football rocks. Dudes rock. Scott Graham on the call. Westwood One Sports. Haynes King with the game winning touchdown. Why are the Carolina Panthers and the Arizona Cardinals in this game? Well, because they have Hall of Famers going into the Hall this weekend. Larry Fitzgerald, Mr. Arizona Cardinal, was asked whether or not he ever considered joining a team that actually has pedigree, joining stronger NFL teams in hopes to potentially win a Super Bowl, which he never did in his career. And Larry had some comments that might raise some eyebrows.

0: follow-up question. So you're a Michael Jordan guy versus LeBron, I guess. Michael's the greatest rather than LeBron. Seems to be what Larry's been. Tell me you're a Michael guy without telling me you're a Michael guy. Larry Fitzgerald. Man, it's a special career. It's a unique career for all the reasons that just staying in Arizona his entire career, for one, but second in career receptions, second in career receiving yards. That's crazy. Only Jerry Rice has more receptions than you and more receiving yards than you. And let's not forget this, D-Day. Kurt Warner finished his career with Arizona in 2009. How many Arizona Cardinals starting quarterbacks do you think you can name that Larry Fitzgerald caught passes from? Talking about his last decade in the NFL. Not his first 5-6 years where he got to enjoy having a Hall of Famer throw to him, but the last decade where that's the part where him having that many receptions and that much receiving yards is impressive when you consider who the quarterbacks are. How many do you think you could rattle off?
1: Kurt Warner, Matt Leinart.
0: After Kurt Warner. So
1: does Leinart count?
0: No, because he was before Kurt.
1: He might play after. Carson Palmer, Kyler Murray.
0: Yeah, those are the two big ones. But then you get into the fun range. You want to talk about Kevin Cobb and Brian Lindley?
1: Feels like I'm a count.
0: How about Josh Rosen? Josh Rosen.
1: Quarterback. Was it a count not in there?
0: I assume he is. I don't have a list in front of me.
1: Oh, I have the list. In my trivia bag.
0: I got the card. Let me get the card. Okay. Because you're right. There has to be a mechanic somewhere.

0: apparently did not start any games last decade for the Arizona Cardinals. How about that? Drew Stanton. Remember Drew Stanton? Sam Bradford.
1: Oh my God. John Ryan, the whole year? What is that?
0: John Skelton started. I think John Skelton started a playoff game for the Arizona Cardinals.
1: And he did because somebody got hurt. Derek Anderson.
0: Browns got a win. Legend.
1: Browns got them 10-6.
0: Yeah.
1: So, Gabbard.
0: Again, so we're going to talk with Kurt Warner tomorrow about Larry Fitzgerald and his Hall of Fame case and just for his career. Is Larry Fitzgerald's finishing second all time in receptions and receiving yards, given the quarterbacks we just rattled off, more impressive than Jerry Rice? Having Joe Montana and Steve Young throwing to him his entire career?
1: Respectfully, no. I feel like it's easier for good wide receivers to have a lot of receptions when they have awful quarterbacks, because who else are they throwing to? Hey, you suck.
0: I have to throw it to them.
1: Go to 11. Hey, and that's tall.
0: They throw it to him.
1: Just throw to the guy over there who's really tall, and he lines up kind of weird on the line of scrimmage. Just throw to him.
0: The guy with the butt. We talked about before, has the big rump. That guy, Larry Fitzgerald. We're not opening that can of worms again. I don't know if that's going to come up with Kurt Warner tomorrow.
1: Can of worms or can of peaches?
0: Hang on. Adam Vinatieri, Pro Football Hall of Famer. He was talking about being the third primary kicker to get into the hall earlier today, and here's what he had to say.
2: I never thought that it was a sure thing. You know, there's so many great players. Every year they make the list of the guys that are nominated for the Hall of Fame, and I'm dumbfounded on how they can figure out how you can whittle it down to four, five, six guys. You know, because there's so many guys that are worthy of that.
0: Adam Vinatieri, it's the Peter King rule. Can you tell the story of the NFL without this guy being mentioned? If the answer is yes, he's not a Hall of Famer. If the answer is no, what a mess. Oh, but he's a kicker. Well, Adam Vinatieri is the NFL's all-time leading scorer. Adam Vinatieri, if not for the kick and the tuck rule game through the snow, who knows what the Patriots dynasty would become, if it would be a dynasty at all. Two game-winning kicks in the Super Bowl. Two more Super Bowl appearances with the Colts. It's just, and the win in 2006, Peyton Manning. Heck, you want to talk about Devin Hester, who got inducted last year. Who kicked it to Devin Hester in that Super Bowl? Adam Vinatieri. He's just a central piece of NFL history. In the fabric of NFL history, and he belongs in the Pro Football Hall of Fame. Darren Gant has covered Luke Kuechly's entire career. He's one of the 50 Pro Football Hall of Fame voters. Joined us from the press box in Canton earlier tonight following Carolina's 33-30 win against the Cardinals. And the information I had going into our conversation with Darren, he had an incredible Luke Kuechly's story regarding one of his co-workers with the Carolina Panthers. Enjoy that.
3: Here's the thing about Luke Kuechly, and if you go to Panthers.com, we've got an entire archive of Luke Kuechly to the Hall of Fame content. People are going to love it. But a lot of this stuff that we've learned about Luke Kuechly is that in addition to being an incredible football player, he's a normal human being. He hangs out with equipment guys, the op staff. I mean, he doesn't just put on the letter jacket and show up and talk to players. He's a man of the people. And so one of his people is Greg Allman from the equipment room. Greg's wife, Bonnie, is our VP of venue operations over at Bank of America Stadium. Well, before they had kids, they had a big 120-pound Newfoundland named Paxton. And Luke calls one night. Bonnie answers. Hey, Bonnie, what's going on? It's Luke. What's up, Luke? Hey, I bought some barbecue, and I want to come over and play with the dog. Is that okay? Sure, Luke easily. Bring barbecue to the house, play with the dog. So he gets to the house, they eat the barbecue, and he plays with the dog. And at a certain point, Bonnie's like, my husband and I were going to watch a movie tonight, Luke. Do you want to just stay? And he was like, yeah, cool, sure. And Bonnie said, and there we were, me, my husband, and Luke Keekley sitting on the couch watching The Notebook.
0: Amazing. Just an amazing story. Just sitting there watching The Notebook. Our guy, Darren Gannon. Or his friend. Yes, Steve.
1: I want to know what kind of barbecue he brought over. And did he bring enough for everybody? Because what happens if you buy the barbecue first and then they say, no, you can't come over. And then you have three people's worth of barbecue. Now, I think he could eat it. You know, he's a linebacker, but still.
0: Leftovers, too. A couple other things about Luke. Huge fisherman. Like, when he is away from football, he is fishing. That is what Luke Keekley is doing. That's what Luke Keekley does. And he is really that everyman. I've told this story, but I just remember, I'll never forget watching the World Cup final, and Luke just posted up, sat next to us, and started watching the game, and he would like ask us questions, just be like, all right, well, who's this guy? Do you like this team? Is this player? Like, just one of the guys hanging out, watching ball. Ball knower, Luke Keekley. Going to be on television as part of Netflix's TV package, Noah Eagle. And Luke Keekley calling games this year. That includes the Thanksgiving Eve game between the Packers and the Rams. A lot of fun. Didn't think we'd have this much fun tonight at the Hall of Fame game. But yet, here we are. I'm going to make my way back out to the golf course on Friday. PGA Tour event is in Sedgefield, Greensboro, North Carolina. Don't know if that's on your radar at all, D-Bet.
1: Not at all.
0: Do you have something else?
1: I was going to ask you about something in relation to Luke Keekley, and then it tells
0: us. Please.
1: Well, yeah, I died. I lost it.
0: Well, we'll get to, if you recircle it, let me know, because when I went to the golf course today, my intent was I had never watched Brooks Koepka play golf before, so I wanted to follow Brooks around a little bit, did that, and somebody who knew me from the show walks up to me and says, by the way, his wife's not here. Okay, thanks for letting me know that. Which begs the question, is Brooks Koepka more famous than Jenna Sims is? Or do more people know who Jenna Sims is than know who Brooks Koepka?
1: Who is Jenna Sims?
0: This is the part where you get on the Google machine.
1: Can I
0: like,
1: Google
0: you introduced
1: it on a
0: me to that
1: computer?
0: One actress. I mean, you can. Like, you introduced me to that actress that was in The True Detective Season 1 that I didn't know by name.
1: Alexander.
0: Because I don't watch as many. Yeah.
1: I wasn't
0: familiar. I felt like Shaq.
4: Sorry, I was unfamiliar with your game.
0: But Jenna Sims, talented.
1: What does she do?
0: And, well.
1: What are her talents?
0: She's a model. And talented.
1: Apparently she's in movies, too.
0: Is that right?
1: Yeah, you ain't seen none of the movies. And you're the movie guy. Unless you loved Sharknado 5. Global Swarming. That's a real name.
0: Not sure who I'm going to follow at the golf course today.
1: Tiger Round?
0: Out there on Friday. But look forward to getting back out there. What's that? Tiger
1: Round. Tiger Round?
0: He showed up. You know, he's not golfing. Hanging out with Charlie, watching his golf. Charlie's not there. Jim Nance is going to be out there, so I might see Jim Nance.
1: Ask him about Romo.
0: Probably not. Jim! That's what I'll say if I see him. Jim! Do you think that's what happens when Jim walks around in public? People yell at him, Jim!
1: I hope not. I think you love Tony Romo more than most people.
3: I do. That's it. What do we got in Put It to Bed today?
1: I think I'm beefing with my apartment complex. I'll tell you what next.
5: Cleveland can't figure out its quarterback situation. Said just about everybody for the last quarter century. This year, questions keep coming. Shedeur Sanders or Deshaun Watson? Those are the options in Cleveland.
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1: Benton Day asks, is Will the Thrill Dalton going with you to the Wyndham Championship, the PGA Tour event on Friday? Yes, he is. Because we're going to go to Margaritaville on Free For All Friday, hours before we're celebrating on the air. And I'm going to have myself a loaded land shark, which led to Oliver asking, what's a loaded land shark? Glad you asked. It's when the bartender hands you a land shark beer and you take however much of a sip you want to take out of said beverage, and then whatever's left in the can, they fill to the top with tequila and then shake it up and hand it back to you. That's what you do. So you take a pretty big swig, get more of that tequila mix, and it's nice. Maybe we could document this somehow on our channel. Would there be an appetite for that, you think, on Free For All Friday, us celebrating Free For All Friday during the day at Margaritaville with loaded Landshark in hand?
2: Sure. Why not? This is a
1: YouTube channel. Cool. YouTube channel, guys. Westwood One Sports. I'm going to do that. That's what I'm going to do.
2: Okay, if this live video gets 20 likes, Josh will shotgun a loaded Landshark. That's half tequila.
1: Like it all. If we get 20 likes, I'm going to chug half the can and then have the other half be tequila. Boom. Now let's close out the program by putting this show to bed.
2: I'm beefing with my apartment complex at the moment. I like where I live.
1: How's that?
2: But they're really getting on my nerves. So not only are we going to this concert, we're going out of town this weekend as well. We got back from a trip a couple of weeks ago, and there's a note in the door. Where's this note in the door? So we pull it out, we open it up as we walk into the apartment, and it's a note saying, hey, we're going to have pest control come by on this date, and the date is August 7th, so today, technically on the East Coast. Hey, pest control is coming by August 7th. And I was like, sick. We never had an issue with this, but the preventative care is top-notch, so let's prevent an issue from occurring, right? And it said in this, like, hey, normally this costs a lot of money, but we are giving it to residents free of charge. And I said, it's free? It's for me. But I kept reading, Josh. And what happened when I got to the bottom was it told us what we had to do to make this pest control thing work. We have to empty everything out of the kitchen. Pots, pans, silverware, everything. If it is in the kitchen, it cannot be in the kitchen. And we had to basically move the entire kitchen to another room. My entire kitchen is to the left of me.
1: Really?
2: The entire thing.
1: Can I see?
2: This has to be public in here, but there's like knife blocks, there's air fryers, there's cutting boards, there's macaroni and cheese boxes.
1: See, I found a couple of bugs down where I'm at the moment, and so I got this really heavy duty, like insect and ant killer, and I went to town today, man. When I say I went to town, I did, all around the premises and in this room, and I'm not going to lie, it feels pretty good. It feels pretty good to take care of business, stand on business, as they say. I think that was cool.
2: I'm worried that the people aren't going to come. They're going to be like, oh, actually, we got caught up, and we didn't get to your apartment. And that's not going to come.
1: Yeah, that'd be tough. I think grammar school is having a positive effect on your guy. I disagree. I think we are making more progress than you think. It's just not as noticeable the same way that you, if you see somebody every day, you don't recognize the growth. But when you like, you don't see your aunt or your cousin, or if you don't see your cousin who's younger for 6 months, a year, you get to see the growth a lot more in every visit than you would if you saw them every day. That's what I'm saying. I think we're making more growth than I'm getting credit for. And got a win today in grammar school. Felt very good about it. Solid.
2: He gave you some easy topics.
1: It can't be when I win, it was too easy. When I lose, you're a dumbass. It just can't be that.
2: I've never called you that.
1: Yeah. I know, but that's the sense. That's what happens. It's when you lose. I'm disappointed in you. When you win, it can't
2: be every rap song.
1: It can't just be I'm proud of you. It can't just be I'm happy for you, and happy for your success. No, it's too easy. That's what I get. It's unbelievable.
2: I'll give you the attaboy if you go 3 for 3, no life.
1: Maybe I could try to drop some of these expressions in interviews with golfers tomorrow. Would be a good idea.
2: Yes, I don't please know talk how to Brooks Koepka about extendos.
1: And dripping the bezel. I don't know if that's going to make the cut. Make sure to follow Linnell's Cleveland Browns camp coverage. We got Kurt Warner that's going to be with the show on Free For All Friday. So it's going to be a banger of a show. We hope you're with us for it. Drake Toll, good luck topping this. You too, Addy Bates. Good luck with that. And Pete Souza, all those people. Because they're on the way. From Oliver and Denton and Darren Gant and all the Hall of Famers and Scott Graham. I'm Josh Graham.
0: This is Westwood One Sports.
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0: is Westwood One Sports Night. Here's Josh Graham.
1: After one of the best Hall of Fame games we've ever seen, decided on the very last snap, Haynes King scoring a touchdown for the Carolina Panthers over the Arizona Cardinals, it seems appropriate that we talk about the class that's going in. Because if that was the best Hall of Fame game we've seen in recent memory, this is one of the best Pro Football Hall of Fame classes that we've seen in recent memory. Three of the five inductees that are going in this year might be the greatest players in the history of their respective franchises. Drew Brees turned the Saints into one of the NFL's laughingstocks into a Super Bowl champion. It only took him 4 years to do so, by the way, because we're Westwood One Sports, partnered with the NFL, home of Super Bowl 61. We had a chance to catch up with Drew Brees a short while ago. You'll hear that in a moment. We'll hear from other Hall of Famers in this class that we're talking about throughout tonight. He's one of the greatest passers of all time. He's in this class. Greatest Saint of all time. Luke Kuechly will be the second youngest inductee at 35 years old. The only younger inductee, Gale Sayers. The moment he put on a Carolina Panthers uniform, he was the best defensive player in the league. Rookie of the Year, then Defensive Player of the Year in year two. Five first-team All-Pro nods in his eight NFL seasons. And then there's Larry Fitzgerald, who is Mr. Arizona Cardinal. Second most receptions all-time. Second all-time in receptions, too. He never played for another team. And today, he was asked about whether or not he was tempted to play elsewhere. And Larry had an answer you're going to want to hear.
2: I would be lying to you if it didn't cross my mind. I didn't think about it. You know, maybe even had conversations about it, but never seriously tried to put it in motion. You know, I loved

0: that would be a cheapness that I would feel about it personally.
1: Larry Fitzgerald firing shots at LeBron James. Is that what's happening here? Going from team to team, super teams. Kind of how it sounded. But he remained with the Arizona Cardinals his entire career. You can make the case, greatest Arizona Cardinal ever. Adam Vinatieri, greatest kicker of all time. He's in this class. He is the league's all-time career scoring leader. He tracked down Morton Anderson to do so. You literally, this is always the rule that Peter King put forth. If you can tell the story of the NFL without talking about this player, don't put them in. But if you can't tell the story of the NFL without this player being mentioned, they're a Hall of Famer. Plain and simple. You literally can't tell the story of the NFL without, or this century certainly, without mentioning Adam Vinatieri. The Tuck Rule kick began the Patriots' dynasty. Two game-winning kicks in the Super Bowl. Four titles altogether. 25 years in the league, Adam Vinatieri. He's just the third primary kicker to ever be inducted. He shared some thoughts on that distinction and his induction.
2: I never thought that it was a sure thing. You know, there's so many great players. Every year they make the list of the guys that are nominated for the Hall of Fame, and I'm dumbfounded on how they can figure out how you can whittle it down to four, five, six guys. You know, because there's so many guys that are worthy of that.
1: And he's one of the five that goes in this year's Hall. So we mentioned Drew Brees, we mentioned Luke Kuechly, we mentioned Larry Fitzgerald, we mentioned Adam Vinatieri. Don't forget about the final inductee, Niners legend Roger Craig. Because of the Bill Belichick debacle earlier this year, it almost seems like Roger Craig is being overlooked because, unlike Bill, he got elected in from the senior class. But that's not the case. Bill Walsh revolutionized offensive football with the West Coast offense. The idea of throwing the ball sideways, intermediately, rather than going down the field, Don Coryell, Air Coryell style, that's what the West Coast offense was all about. And a key piece of that evolution was having tailbacks being involved in the passing game. And that's where Roger Craig came in. He was Marshall Faulk before Marshall Faulk. He was Christian McCaffrey before Christian McCaffrey. So him getting that credit and his influence on the league by being the key puzzle piece for Bill Walsh revolutionizing offensive football, it's awesome. And when you hear the current Hall of Famers speak about this class, they speak so glowingly and reverentially of Roger Craig. But with the Hall of Fame game in mind, we're asking this question today. What is the most overrated sporting event that we pretend is super fun but actually isn't? See, tonight was an exception where the game finished out well, but usually, kind of like what we saw in the first quarter, the biggest highlights you get from a Hall of Fame game where nobody's playing in it are punts. You had two punts inside the five. So we asked the question, what's a sporting event that we overhype that is talked about more than it probably deserves, the product deserves? 310-840-4910 if you want in. Josh Graham here with you, Westwood One Sports Night. As mentioned, our team had a chance to visit with all the Hall of Famers. You'll hear from them throughout the show. Hard for us not to get to the first ballot Hall of Famer, Drew Brees, here as first, as Drew is the quarterback that brought New Orleans from, again, being the laughing stock to being a Super Bowl champion. Our Scott Graham had a chance to visit with him, as did James Lofton. And here's how that conversation went.
3: Drew, congratulations.
4: Thank you, guys. How's it going?
3: It's going okay for us. How's it going for you? Because weekends don't get a whole lot busier than this one.
4: Yeah, this is day one, though. I think we're pacing ourselves. You know, we've certainly made the rounds today. But, look, we kicked it off the right way. I got to hang out with Coach Lofton yesterday in the hotel lobby along with a bunch of other Hall of Famers. And so that was kind of the first taste of what I think these next 5 days are going to be all about. And honestly,
3: It's the relationships that we've built, you know, over time, not just with my teammates, but honestly, my new teammates now, you know, my Hall of Fame class and all of these incredible Hall of Famers that have really paved the way for all of us. It's just, it's really humbling and an honor to be a part of this.
5: You guys had a function earlier today, and a kid walked up in a number 12 jersey, and I go, oh, Marcus Colston. And he looks at me, and he's about 6 years old. He goes, no, Olave.
3: Right.
5: And so you were able to play long enough where guys changed numbers. They had different jerseys coming in. But your rookie year, you and LaDainian Tomlinson come in. What do you remember about those first preseasons?
3: You know, it was obviously when we got there in 2001, the Chargers had been 1-15 the year before.
5: Yes.
3: You know, the worst team in football, and you know, there was a lot of wholesale changes made that offseason, especially at the quarterback position. You know, they brought in Doug Flutie and then drafted LaDainian Tomlinson with the fifth pick of the draft. You know, after they had traded with Atlanta and they had gotten Tim Dwight in that trade, and Curtis Conway was already there. I think we acquired another pick the next year where we drafted Rashe Caldwell, and then they drafted me in the second round. And so you just began to see the vision take place for the type of guys that they wanted to bring into that locker room, alongside some incredible leaders that already existed there, like Junior Seau, Rodney Harrison, and so many others. And they really start to begin to build, rebuild the culture and the chemistry for a winning and a championship team. And so that's what I felt like the offseason and preseason was all about, was building that chemistry, that camaraderie, and that culture.
5: I know a lot of fans will remember your injury and then your departure and going to New Orleans. What was it about that relationship with you and Sean Payton that just clicked from day one?
3: Well, first off, you know, he chose me. And I'll never, I can never repay him for that.
5: Yes, you did.
3: Yeah. Well, I worked every day to do it. We'll just put it that way. I woke up every day feeling like I had to continue to prove him right, and make him, make him proud, and make him feel like he made the right decision. And so, he also did a great job alongside Mickey Loomis and others in that organization to build a championship culture, going out and getting the right type of guys, which, look, was hard to do in 2006, post-Katrina, where, the city of New Orleans was destroyed. The team hadn't even been in New Orleans the year before. They'd been playing games in San Antonio and everywhere else. And so nobody really knew what it was going to be like coming back. And so I think, a lot of guys were taking a bit of a chance, and yet they just had to have a vision beyond football, that this was about something so much greater than themselves. And they were going to build something really unique and really special there, and that's what we did.
1: Appreciate Drew Brees spending the time with us tonight. Very cool to hear from this incredible Hall of Fame class going in. However, it's weird, D-Day. Ever since we had Daring Gant join us, Pro Football Hall of Fame voter, who was telling the Keekly stories, getting a lot of feedback from folks we heard from Atlanta, social media, that there are people who believe Luke Kuechly should not be in the Hall of Fame. And apparently Sean in West Virginia is one of those people, 310-840-4910. Sean, why? What do you have against Luke Kuechly?
6: I'm just saying there seems like there's some sort of weird bias towards Kuechly. I didn't, like I said, I didn't cheat, I didn't Google it, and thanks for having me on. I'm not West Virginia.
1: There's a bias towards the Carolina Panthers? When is there ever bias against small market teams?
6: Oh, no. The Panthers, for a couple of years, and we had great bouts with them when they had Delahomies and stuff. I just don't – the years that he won those – when he won the Defensive Player of the Year and stuff, it was kind of like a – he was
1: more
6: of a Ray Lewis.
1: You're in West Virginia. Who's we?
6: No,
1: Pittsburgh?
6: No,
1: who are we talking
6: about? I am not in West Virginia. Stop it.
1: Is it the Commanders?
6: I'm a Commanders fan. Yeah, I'm a Commanders fan, of course. But I grew up with great battles with the Panthers. The names are. But like I said, I didn't cheat. Didn't go look at stats and stuff. But I do remember when he did win those awards. It was kind of like there are other people that would. I mean, I'm just saying because it's kind of he was a white linebacker. I mean, at the time.
1: Do you think Patrick Willis should have been in the Hall of Fame?
6: Isn't he?
1: Yeah, do you think he should be?
6: I'm pretty sure he. Patrick Willis is in the Hall of Fame.
1: Yet. Do you think he should be? He is in the Hall of Fame.
6: Yes, of course.
1: Is he deserving? Yes, of course.
6: He led the 49ers.
1: They have Patrick Willis. Patrick Willis has 7 Pro Bowls, 5 first-team All-Pro seasons, and 8 years in the league. Luke Kuechly, 7 Pro Bowls, 5 first-team All-Pros, and 8 seasons in the league. They're the same thing.
6: I understand that, but
7: I do remember when he did make those Pro
6: Bowls. Hello, hello.
1: All right, I think I've had enough. There goes. Lost your connection. If you have no issue with Patrick Willis being here, then you should be okay. And I was trying to track the argument, D-Day. Was he trying to say, Luke Kuechly, there was bias because he's a white linebacker? Did I hear that right?
8: I like he made your fandom come. That's what I got. That was the goal of Sean. Carolina Panther fan Josh is here.
1: Though I do have a special place in my heart for Luke because I covered the Panthers for 8 years. And this is the funny part. I covered really bad football teams. Only bad football teams. So I covered the end of Luke Kuechly, the end of Greg Olsen's career. And after every one of the losses, I wouldn't go and pursue talking to whatever. This was at the end of Cam Newton. Obviously, you try to wait for Cam Newton, talk to him. But if it wasn't Cam, I would post up at Greg Olsen's locker. I'd post up at Luke Kuechly's locker. Because every single time those guys spoke, I felt I learned something. And so it doesn't surprise me at all that Greg Olsen is the best color analyst on television in the game right now. And Luke Kuechly is probably going to become that, working with our number one teammate, Noah Eagle, who is doing the Netflix games. It's going to be Noah Eagle and Luke Kuechly on TV together. So learned a ton. Bias towards the Carolina Panthers. It's an interesting idea. Let's go to Matt. He's in Houston. Let's do one more on this. Matt, Luke Kuechly, deserving?
9: Yes, of course he's deserving. So I just called in because I wanted to. Can you hear me?
1: Yeah, I can hear you just fine.
9: Okay, great. Awesome. Yeah, so he's definitely deserving. The last caller was talking about, I don't know, really whatever he was talking about. But Luke Kuechly came into the league, Rookie of the Year, had all these different awards, but the one thing that I respected more than anything else was the fact that he put his body on the line. Yeah, he doesn't have as big of a resume as everybody else because he only played 8 years, I think 8 or 9 years. And the fact that he put his body on the line for this team was like you can't find somebody in the locker room more valuable than that. Like, it's got to build a great culture. So, like, he was one of the most important pieces for the Panthers. And I'm in Houston, right? Like, I'm a Houston Texans fan. But Luke Kuechly is my favorite defensive player of all time. And he's not the best of all time, but he is my favorite just the way he played and his attitude towards the game. He knew he was playing a game, and he put his life out on the line for it. And it showed. And so, like, these callers that don't respect him and that don't think that he deserves to have that, like, they just don't know football. They don't understand what they're talking about. Like, you can look at numbers all you want to, but the impact that guy had on the field was amazing.
1: That's a great call. Appreciate it from Houston. And there's no dismissive line that you can say nowadays, regardless if you're talking about sports or not, than simply saying the words, "You don't know ball." And that's what you pretty much just said to the idea. Not just one guy, several who are reaching out saying, Luke Kuechly isn't a Hall of Famer. You don't know ball. And we'll hear from Luke Kuechly later this hour. But up next, more of your calls, 310-840-4910. After today, why it's clear we're watching the end of one NFL GM's tenure. Keep it here on Westwood One Sports Network.
10: Packers star Micah Parsons says an October return date against the Cowboys is realistic. Imagine that, his first game back against the team that traded him away.
11: I'm not worried about the knee.
10: Will Parsons be ready to pack a payback punch?
11: I'm just worried about how I'm going to play when I get back.
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0: Sports Night. Here's Josh Graham.
1: We asked the question, what's the answer? Most overrated sporting event that we pretend super fun, but most times isn't. The Pro Football Hall of Fame game generally falls into this category.

0: one that if I had the opportunity, I would fire it into the sun respectfully. Every year, we pretend like it matters. Every year, we pretend like we care, and we don't. And it is respectfully, it is Army Navy. It's never good. They score like 20 points. It's triple options. They never pass the ball. The only reason we care is because there's no other game that day. And that's why they put it there, probably. If it was week four, they put it the third Saturday in October, they put it Black Friday, no one would care because we would watch every other college football game that we like way more, and we pretend we can. And I don't know why we do it.
1: Can I tell you something?
0: Yes. Yes.
1: I have written down right in front of me on this screen, Army-Navy being the college football version of the Hall of Fame game. You and I are on the same page. I agree with everything you just said.
0: I understand, you know, cops are military.
1: Here's the thing. I love America. I love our troops. I do, too. The pageantry's amazing. The game sucks. You're right. Couldn't be more right. The game sucks. But the troops do not, and the pageantry doesn't, and singing second and all of that is outside of the game. D-Day, are you with us, D-Day? Thanks, Anthony. I love the call. Appreciate it.
2: I do love covering it.
1: Oh, so you've been. I've never been to the Army Navy.
2: I haven't been, but I used to.
1: Got it. So again, love America, love the troops. I can already see it on the ESPN scroll or somewhere on the bottom of the screen. Westwood One sports talk host says America, and specifically the Naval Academy and the Army suck. That's what Josh Graham just said. Nope. Just saying that that's a great nomination on his part. Just an excellent nomination. 310-840-4910 if you want in on the program. Let's actually put a bow on the Hall of Fame game real quick. We got Luke Kuechly, who we're gonna hear from in about 15 minutes, catching up with all the Hall of Famers. BDOT's gonna join us at the top of next hour. That's gonna be a lot of fun as well. Carson Beck, do we have Oliver Popular, the sound from different parts of the game tonight, specifically Carson Beck and Haynes King, their scores here? Perhaps we can get to that. Let's get to the calls first. Let's go to Mr. Jones. He's in Atlanta, has thoughts on the Hall of Fame game. Mr. Jones, before we get to those highlights, what do you have on it?
3: I didn't see the game, unfortunately. I can't even believe I missed the game tonight. There's no way you're telling me there was a game tonight and I did not see it. I'm really tripping.
1: What if I told you it was decided on the last play of the game? And it was two former quarterbacks in the state of Georgia, Haynes King, going head-to-head with Carson Beck.
3: Hey, well, at least it was two quarterbacks from Georgia. Hey, at least we could get those kudos, right? You know what I'm saying? But I'm with the caller. That Army-Navy game, yeah, that's so overrated. You know what I'm saying? They act like it's the granddaddy of them all and all that kind of stuff. I'm like, bro, come on. You know what I'm saying? That's why you're right. That's why they put it on the game where nobody else is on TV, because you have no else. Well, you might as well watch it. There's nothing else on. You know what I'm saying? But also, to what you said before you went to commercial, those who are not respecting Kuechly, yeah, bro, you don't know football. I'm telling you to your face on the radio right now, bro. Anybody that calls in, that's called in, that has disrespected Kuechly, yeah, bro, you don't watch football. You don't know about it. You don't even need to be. Yeah, you're there wasting your money going to the games. But, like, and I actually thought he played 10 years and, like, he only played 8 or 9, but, bro, went 8. So hard for those 8, 7, 9, however long he played. He went so hard between him and Ray Lewis. Boy, listen, it went no other linebacker. If you really know ball, there's no other line. I don't care if Brian Urlacher, give me Kuechly. Kuechly made all the plays. Kuechly was
1: Since
3: over.
1: You,
3: go ahead, brother.
1: Since you missed the game, since you

0: Missed the game tonight, Mr. Atlanta. I got something for you. Appreciate the call, by the way, Mr. Jones, pardon me, from Atlanta. Got the highlights here in case you missed it. My guy, Scott Graham. My name's Josh Graham, by the way. No relation, Scott Graham and myself. The calls of the game. Carson Beck, it looked like, was going to be the story. Quarterback controversy, anybody in Arizona? 15 of 19, 188 yards. He had a touchdown. But the final play of the game, it was Haynes King for the Carolina Panthers, former Georgia Tech Yellow Jacket, doing this.
1: Here it is. This is your ball game. 2 seconds left to go. Arizona 30, Carolina 27, which should be the final play of the ball game from the 5-yard line. King takes the snap, has a little time, now scrambling ahead. He's going to try to run for it. He dives for the end zone. Touchdown! Haynes King scrambles into the end zone with all zeros on the clock. And the Carolina Panthers are celebrating like mad in the end zone. They have won the Hall of Fame game 33-30.
0: Entertaining stuff. Do you know what else was bound to happen? You take shots at the Army-Navy game, you're going to hear about it. Let's go to Larry, who's in Ohio. Larry, what do you got?
2: Hey, Josh. How you doing, brother?
0: Hi, Larry. I'm well.
2: Hey,
0: where are you at on the Army-Navy game? Yeah.
2: Well, I served in the United States Army. Like I was telling your screener, listen, you will not find a more hard-hitting game in any college football game. I'm a Buckeye fan. We don't like Michigan. Army don't like Navy. But at the end of the day, we all take the same oath. When that game is over, we're brothers in arms. So anybody that said, yeah, they run a boring triple option, whatever, it's evolved a little bit over the years, but it's a game of tradition, okay? Yeah, there's a reason why they put that game on with nobody else, because we need to respect the men and women that serve in this United States military, whether you're Army, Navy, Marines, Air Force. But I'm telling you right now, I mean, I've watched that game. I'm 64 years old. I've watched that game year in and year out, and you will not have a more hard-hitting game in any college game in the country. That's just all I got to say.
0: Larry?
2: God bless you, United States.
0: I love it. Thank you for the service. Yeah, thanks. God bless the United States. Let's go to Lewis. He's in Cleveland. Lewis, we're hearing from the state of Ohio right now. Where are you on this?
3: Yep, I'm coming out of Cleveland, and my dad served. He's 78 years old. My sister just retired, and she's 43. One's Army, one's Navy. It's a great battle. It's a fun time for my family, and to hear people talk down on it is absolutely ridiculous.
0: Well, you get why people are saying it. It's the triple option in the game's 9-6. Like, we're not dismissing the pageantry. We're not dismissing the pageantry. It's the product of the game is what we're talking about. The game itself.
3: I fully understand that. I fully understand about, you know, the gameplay and how they do things and everything like that. But you can't downplay, you know, you guys are just
0: the pageantry.
3: Like,
0: yes, there's the word. You can't downplay the singing second and the cadets and the mids and the president being there and all the stuff and the fanfare and the history. You can't downplay that, and we're not. But we're talking about the actual 60 minutes on the field. That's all we're talking about. The actual 60 minutes.
3: I fully understand that. I know sometimes it's boring and it's stagnant and stuff like that, but you can't just crap on the Army Navy part of it. It's just disrespectful.
0: Here's what we know about the state of Ohio. You guys love football and appreciate the call from Cleveland. We see in Canton, Ohio, how much they love football out that way. Let's go to James. He's in Gainesville. James has thoughts on the Hall of Fame. We're going to hear from Luke Kuechly in just a little bit. Scott Graham and James Lofton catching up with him. James, what do you got on the Hall of Fame?
4: Well, Josh, I just wanted to ask you, what your assessment of the Carolina Panthers was And also, do you think the Steelers were wrong to give up on Kenny Pickett so quick? And are you encouraged by either one of Haynes King or Kenny Pickett as a good backup for Carolina? What are your thoughts on them?
0: Yeah. Thanks, James. Appreciate the call. Yeah. I don't really have any thoughts on who these players are based on this game, frankly. Oh, Carson Beck was slinging it. Well, they've been in camp for a week. It's, you know, they're not really running schemes. There's no game planning. It's blah. Don't make any judgments based on preseason. You can enjoy it because it's football. It's right there in front of you. Don't need to make any wide judgments or not. In terms of the Steelers pulling the plug on Kenny Pickett, well, the fact they went 10-7 last year, won the division, they probably didn't pull the trigger too soon or too early. Aaron Rodgers is coming back for another year. He had a good year last year, 24 touchdowns, 7 picks. Higher QB rating than Baker Mayfield, C.J. Stroud, Justin Herbert. Good quarterbacks in this league. No, they got that right. Don't think you can really learn anything, glean anything from the team perspectives for both of these teams. B-Dot going to join us at the top of next hour. Luke Kuechly, a one-on-one visit with him, since we've been spending so much time with him, spending so much time talking about him this hour. Plus, we continue to take your calls to the most overrated events in sports, apparently including Army Navy, 310-840-4910. That's all next on Westwood One Sports Night.
5: Cleveland can't figure out its quarterback situation, said just about everybody for the last quarter century. 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Those are the options in Cleveland.
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5: This is Westwood One Sports Night. 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
0: Luke Kuechly, something we learned tonight, apparently polarizing that he's going into the Hall of Fame. 8-year NFL career, 5-time first-team All-NFL, player first-team All-Pro, pardon, defensive player of the year in his second season, rookie of the year in his first NFL season. Our Scott Graham and James Lofton had a chance to catch up with Luke tonight in Canton, and here's how that exclusive one-on-one sounded.
18: One of the newest members of the Hall of Fame. The induction is coming. So is the gold jacket ceremony. Luke Kuechly joins us from down on the field. Luke, congratulations on this incredible honor.
19: Oh, thanks. Thanks for having me on. This has been it's been a great week so far.
18: Do you think, by the way, that any of Mike Mayock's love for you in that moment came from the Boston College thing?
19: Oh, absolutely. You always talk about the guys that helped you get there, and I think Mike hyping me up, talking about me good, only helped me throughout my career.
20: You know, there are enough accomplishments to continue to read for about a half an hour, but I'm always curious as to when it first occurred to you, boy, I like football, and I want to be like that guy who I'm watching on television, who that might have been.
19: Well, I tell you what, I the love for the game for me started. I started playing football in fourth grade, and you always look up early in your career to guys that are the next step above you. So you look to, you know, I started playing football in fourth grade, and you think, hey, maybe one day I'll play with the eighth graders, and there was kids.
20: Right.
19: That were eighth graders that when you walk through the hallway in school, you're like, man, maybe I can be like him. And then when you get to high school, it's the same thing. Maybe as a freshman, one day I'll look up and be like these varsity players. And same thing in college. And then you get to the NFL. And I remember my rookie year, we went and played Chicago in Chicago, and that team was loaded. It was, you know, Peanut Tillman and Lance Briggs, and then obviously, you know, Brian Urlacher and Julius Peppers. And I remember walking out on the, Matt Forte was on that team, walk out and Brian Urlacher's on the field after the game, and to have the opportunity to walk up to him, you're like, maybe one day I'll be like Brian Urlacher. So it's every level that you're at, you always look up from where you are to the next level above and say, hey, maybe one day I can be like those guys.
20: Did you get a big kick out of being a Pro Bowler and going over to, I would think that you got to play in Hawaii at the time.
19: Oh my gosh, yeah. That my first Pro Bowl was in 20, I guess it would have been in 2014 after the 2013 season, and that's when it was still in Hawaii at the hotel there on the beach with the pool and the bar and the beach right there. It was about as cool as it could have been, and I remember just walking. You know, you walk from your hotel out there, and at the pool are all the dudes that you think. I mean, it was, I remember Drew was there, and Larry was at that Pro Bowl, and it was Adam. You know, it's funny, my first Pro Bowl, Larry, Drew, and Adam are at all of them, and it was pretty cool to be there in Hawaii, because you hear the tales of, you know, Peyton and Drew and Brady and all those guys sitting around the pool there holding court and talking, and to go out there my rookie year, my second year, was really cool.
18: A lot, I'm sure, Luke, has gone on since we found out about this earlier this calendar year, all pointing toward this weekend. What's the thing that's taken the most of your time getting ready for this?
19: I think the speech is something that's been on my mind a bunch lately, is, hey, how do I make sure that I touch everybody that I need to touch you and that I need to touch in this small amount of time, and make sure that I get up there and I don't stumble over myself when that prompter gets rolling.
0: There goes Luke Kuechly. Great that we had a chance to visit with all these guys. Westwood One Sports in the press box at Tom Benson Stadium, Canton. Darren Gant, Hall of Fame voter, joined the show. And he covered Luke's entire career, had a chance prior to jumping on with us to text me. Hey, I got a great story regarding Luke and a coworker of mine. The story delivered, here was Darren Gant on Luke Kuechly earlier in the show.
1: Here's the thing about Luke Kuechly, and if you go to Panthers.com, we've got an entire archive of Luke Kuechly to the Hall of Fame content. People are going to love it. But a lot of this stuff that we've learned about Luke Kuechly is that in addition to being an incredible football player, he's a normal human being. He hangs out with equipment guys, the ops staff. I mean, he doesn't just put on the letter jacket and show up and talk to players. He's a man of the people. And so one of his people is Greg Allman from the equipment room. Greg's wife, Bonnie, is our VP of venue operations over at Bank of America Stadium. Well, before they had kids, they had a big 120-pound Newfoundland named Paxton. And Luke calls one night. Bonnie answers. Hey, Bonnie, what's going on? It's Luke. What's up, Luke? Hey, I bought some barbecue, and I want to come over and play with the dog. Is that okay? Sure, Luke Kuechly. Bring barbecue to the house, play with the dog. So he gets to the house, they eat the barbecue, he plays with the dog, and at a certain point, Bonnie's like, my husband and I were going to watch a movie tonight, Luke. Do you want to just stay? And he was like, yeah, cool, sure. And Bonnie said, and there we were, me, my husband, and Luke Kuechly sitting on the couch watching The Notebook.
0: D-Day, if it is in fact true that they watched The Notebook, is that weird if Luke Kuechly is the third wheel? Or what movie are you turning on if Luke Kuechly is at the house and hanging out for a movie?
21: Well, I've never seen The Notebook, but I would assume it's weird if Luke Kuechly's your third wheel. But you don't change your plans up. There's no audible in there.
0: No, he seems like a lovey-dovey type of person. Like, maybe he has thoughts on bearded Gosling versus clean-shaven Gosling, which is a hot, contentious subject in some households when it comes to The Notebook. This has turned into a hot, contentious topic. Overrated events in sports. Hall of Fame game in mind. To some, the Army-Navy game. Let's go to David. He's in Napa Valley. David, do you have a good nominee for us here?
22: Okay, this is a semi-jilted Bay Area guy. So this isn't really a sporting event, but I'm going to bring it up anyway and kind of curtail into this. Every once in a while, we have to do this LeBron James free agent watch. Where is he today? Where did he post his Instagram? Who was he playing golf with? And wait, LeBron might have posted this. He might have been at this restaurant. And we stretched this thing out for weeks and weeks and weeks of what's LeBron thinking? Guy knows what he's going to do, but boy, does he love that attention.
0: Oh, we're with you. We're with you on this. That's why it got to the point, David, and thank you for the call, that we banned LeBron James content for the last week of that process, because it's evolved to the point where every idea had already been communicated to the spots that he might end up, that we decided as a service to the audience to ban LeBron James' conversation from the show until he picked a new home, until he picked whom we believe to be the most interesting destination, the Philadelphia 76ers. Just realize we hadn't gotten to this topic. Let's hit it real quickly. We're watching the end of Chris Ballard's tenure as the Indianapolis Colts GM in real time right now. If you haven't been paying attention, this guy is in deep water. He has botched the most important position in sports. First, he selected Anthony Richardson, number 3 overall. Are we talking about enough how bad of a whiff that is? That is a historically bad whiff. Anthony Richardson, with small sample size, lost to Vanderbilt in college before it was cool to lose to Vanderbilt in college. Along with Jamarcus Russell, Trey Lance, and Zach Wilson, Anthony Richardson is among the biggest top 5 busts that we've seen in the last 20 years. And you kind of give the Niners and Jets a little bit of a pass on the Lance and Wilson picks, considering that was after the weird COVID season in 2020 that kind of affected your ability to scout such things. But not with Anthony Richardson. Just a full-blown miss by Chris Ballard. Then Ballard brings in Daniel Jones, who looks like a revelation at first, but with Indy getting off to that hot start, he tore his Achilles in December, and they missed the playoffs. But rather than going in a different direction, changing course, caught a bad break, maybe pursuing Kyler Murray, maybe pursuing Tua in free agency, Ballard doubles down on signing Daniel Jones, pushing 30, coming off an Achilles tear, giving him a 2-year contract, $60 million guaranteed over the life of the deal. High, high risk. And that would be okay if the rest of the salary cap table looks good. Spoiler alert, though, it doesn't. The biggest offseason signing Indy made was extending receiver Alec Pierce, which you'd feel great about, but then they gave Michael Pittman away to the Steelers for practically nothing. Then today, the Colts gave Jonathan Taylor, their running back, $39 million guaranteed. That's the third most money, make it the fourth with the Jahmyr Gibbs news, in NFL history. And perhaps it's not wise to spend that type of money on running back when you've had consecutive losing seasons, when you're trending in the wrong direction. When you spend money there, you can't spend it other places. The Colts run a 3-4 defense, yet they're dead last in the league in linebacker spending, which is one of the premium areas you need to spend at if you plan to be good with a 3-4 defense. But if you still are in doubt about the job that Ballard has done, hasn't, don't forget about the Sauce Gardner trade. When Indy got off to that fast start last year, Ballard decided to push all his chips in. How'd he do it? He traded for Sauce Gardner, trading not one but 2 first-round draft picks, which means if Daniel Jones doesn't bounce back from the Achilles, they're likely not going to have access to the top crop of quarterbacks in next year's generational class. So they don't have a first-round pick. So if it doesn't work with Daniel Jones, you're kind of screwed. And that trade limited their ability to improve the roster this offseason. Chris Ballard does not have a contract for next season, which is something that Chris Ballard obviously knows and pointed out, and he seemed to acknowledge the writing on the wall when he said this last week.
2: No. No. I wouldn't do one. I'm in the last year of my deal. We need to win. We need to win.
0: Now. Now. That's what he was asked if he would sign a new contract. Now. Very sassy. Can I hear the beginning of that one more time? Just very sassy. Chris Ballard.
2: No.
0: No. It's like, that's the way that I reacted, D-Day, when someone called in and said Luke Kuechly wasn't a Hall of Famer. No. Just the Carolina barbecue roots in my being just summoned an anger inside me that I wasn't really prepared for. Didn't even know existed, honestly. Make sure if you haven't already, you're subscribed to our YouTube channel, searching Westwood One Sports Night. We already got video content from this show up there that you can find. And we got Kurt Warner that's going to be joining the program tomorrow. Look forward to catching up with the Hall of Famer, speaking about Larry Fitzgerald, of course. Later in the program, we'll hear from more of the Pro Football Hall of Famers in this year's class who we've been hearing from throughout tonight's show. You can watch the show in addition to listening to it on that YouTube channel and also on the Westwood One Sports X page. 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Catch whatever you miss, including Daring Ant, including the interviews with some of the great Hall of Famers from Canton, and including our next guest if you're not able to stick around. WinBDot, the most entertaining guest in sports talk, joins us. We have some news regarding Bill Belichick and the Tar Heels that actually might be a good thing for North Carolina, and we'll get to it when BDot joins us next.
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0: is Westwood One Sports Night. 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
1: B-Dot is the biggest North Carolina Tar Heel fan on planet Earth. But that might be exclusively for Carolina basketball, given the updates we continue to get about Bill Belichick's program. Today, the latest update, his son is now on medical leave. Just everything seems to be disastrous there right now. But Dot, Carolina football announced a concert series prior to Belichick football games this season. And here are the acts that will be performing a couple hours before kick in Chapel Hill this year. Country star Chase Rice, bands Parmalee and Neon Trees, something called 38 Special, Waka Flocka Flame, and as the headliner, DJ Diesel. Yes, Shaquille O'Neal. Are these acts good enough to get you to Chapel Hill for football?
2: Absolutely not. not one of those. Not one. I've seen Diesel DJ, and respectfully, I'd much rather watch his old basketball clips. Waka Flocka Flame, I could just put that on in the car. I don't even know half the other people you mentioned. They're just trying to do everything they can to get people to come out to those games except win football games. And it's very unfortunate, man. Like, it's just, I was talking to my barber the other day, and I was just saying, damn, like, it was so dope, like, seeing Coach Belichick rip the sleeves off at the press conference and then to come down that first drive against TCU and Michael Jordan's in the press box and Mia Hamm and I think Bruce Smith, like everybody was there. And they come down on that first drive and they score a touchdown and there's fireworks and like it's like, wow, like Carolina football is really about to be here on the map. And that was literally the highlight of the Bill Belichick era today. And it's unfortunate.
1: It's the college football version of the Aaron Rodgers New York Jets, which is running out with the American flag, pretty much summing up the Aaron Rodgers experience. Yeah, there's one drive. B-Dot, now let's get to why you're here. It's educational. It's fun. It's not race-specific, which is something that needs to be spelled out in these divisive times that we live in. Would you like to explain the rules of grammar to the uninitiated?
2: Yeah, man, it's just verbiage that's used a lot in the urban demographic. And, you know, my bro Josh, he's in these spaces a lot, you know, interviewing folks and especially of the younger demographic. So I try to throw a lot of Gen Z verbiage in there. I try to throw a lot of urban vernacular in there. And it's if he gets 2 out of 3 correct, he gets a satisfactory grade. And I'm really starting off today a bit down, if you will. You know, just right before we got on, you know, Josh was just sharing a story, and I asked him, did he hear the saxophones? And you should have seen the blank stare in Josh's face when I asked him about the saxophones and just the complete cluelessness that he shared telepathically with me. And it was just so unfortunate because I knew at that moment, especially with our producer, Double D, in the background just shaking his head because clearly he knew exactly what the saxophone reference meant. It just let me know that I don't think I'm doing as good a job as I wish I was, Josh. We've been doing this 5 years, man. I just don't feel like, to the words of my good brother, Linnell Willingham, I just don't think we're doing a satisfactory job for the community.
1: You could know that, right, I think these spaces often that urban was used. Today was not one of those things. I was at a PGA Tour event today that did not meet the urban vernacular to communicate.
2: Although I'm sure there are some that are out there that if you would have used some, they'd have been like, wait a minute, I know what he's talking.
1: This guy knows what he's putting down.
2: Yeah.
1: Okay, so let's you know, don't sell me short. Let's see how we do. Best 2 out of 3. Let's get this thing going.
2: All right, up first, what does dripping the bezel do? What does, if somebody drips the bezel, what does that mean? What did they do?
1: The bezel.
2: Yes, Josh, drip. If somebody drips the bezel, if they drip the bezel, what did they do?
1: I know. How is bezel spelled? Do you know?
2: Do you know? I definitely know.
1: How's Bevel spelled? It looks like Daryl Bevel, but with a Z?
2: Correct. Like, B-E-Z-E-L. Bevel. One L. That would have been Bazell, wouldn't it? Bevel. Nevertheless.
1: I think that's how we spell it. He actually might be where you're at. Charlotte. Drift to Bevel. Speaking of where you're at in Charlotte, Cam Newton had the Drift Chronicles, where he'd have his outfit. One time, speaking of Grant, I asked Cam verbatim, I said, hey, tell me about your drift. And Cam laughed so hard that he said, can you ask that question one more time? You. Yes, you, with the glasses. Yeah, tell me about your drift.
2: That's what this segment is for. That's exactly what, for that reaction, and Cam will never forget that. If you see Cam again, and you say, yo, remember I asked you how about your drip? He's like, I remember that. Like, those are moments, Josh, because no one's expecting you to know what drip the bezel means. But if somebody drips the bezel, what did they do?
3: This is an early use of a lifeline, Josh, are you sure? If you are a fan of Shador Sanders, you would probably be more familiar with this. Dripping the bezel is not icing out the watch, but it's dipping the watch. So it shines, and you can hit him with the... I can't drip the bezel on a Garmin, but if I had Shador Sanders' money, I would be dripping the bezel.
2: There we go, my guy!
1: It's not race specific.
2: At all. The bezel goes around the watch. So yes, you can. Dripping the bezel could be adding diamonds, but it's just making it blink. Making that bezel, making that watch bling. That is correct, Double D. Great job.
1: Okay, yes. So now I'm on my own. But I'm off to a good start, which means I only got to get one of these last two right to get the next. What's the next grammar school?
2: Okay, if somebody goes in the store and they purchase a game, what did they purchase?
1: A game. Mm-hmm.
2: Yeah, like if they say, yeah, let me get games.
1: While I'm thinking about it, what's your favorite song by the game?
2: I have no clue what my favorite song by the game is.
1: Mine's My Life with Lil Wayne. That's a great one. Tell me before this bullet leaves.
2: How does that even go?
1: You don't know that song? Is this the part where D-Day gets to tell B-Dot about something?
3: Of the times, B-Dot, that we have seen Josh attempt to stall, I think that's probably my favorite attempt.
1: Thank you.
3: Him just randomly asking you about your knowledge of the game's discography is a way to buy time.
1: It's a great stall.
2: Yes.
1: I don't know what to tell you. I'm stalling here, B-Dot, most entertaining guest in Sports Talk News. B-Dot, remind people what the rule is when I don't know the answer to something, what I should default to in grammar school.
2: Usually, a default to drugs or guns will be a viable option when we're playing grammar school. So you are more than willing to do that. Just understand that the clue was if someone goes into the store and says, let me get some games, that's your clue.
1: Okay. So, let me get some games. I'm going to assume that this is, like, some slang for drugs.
2: Is that your final answer?
1: Yes.
2: That is incorrect. But it is close. Games are cigars that you use to actually roll up. Yeah, so that's what the hint was, the store. You can't go in a store and buy drugs. However, if I go in there and I buy some games, you know, those are the cigars that I want.
1: Darn it, it's just tough. That is close. I almost got it. Okay, one more grammar school word. Be done with us. You get it right to get past it.
2: What does an extendo do?
1: An extendo.

0: Well, he's laughing at you questioning an extendo?
1: Know that I'm laughing because I'm proud that you don't immediately know this. It's probably for the better.
2: I don't want to lose grammar school this week. I don't.
0: Because you have to get this one correct to get a satisfactory grade, and you've already used your lifeline.
2: Don't go back on the rules that you give, the policy that you give. If you don't know it, you guess some version of in the direction. It's going to say it's another, and that it's sent out is attachment. So it's one weapon. That's what I'm going to guess.
0: Is that your final answer?
2: Yes.
0: Josh, congratulations. You have a satisfactory grade today in grammar school.
2: No way!
0: And Extendo is the magazine that you add to the chopper where you add extra bullets to the magazine.
2: It's such a great rule. Like, you set this like, hey, if you don't know the answer, you prize the extendo. This is probably a good stab in the dark, because that's exactly what just happened. Amazing. Okay, there you go. Extendo. Passing grade. That's
0: great
2: how
0: job,
2: you play
0: man.
2: The game well. That's how you play the game well.
0: I'm impressed.
2: Since you're based in Charlotte, B-Dot, that must mean you were locked in on the Hall of Fame game featuring the Panthers and Cardinals today, right?
0: I'm going to have my left eye on the TV and my right eye on my telephone, probably, Josh. That's what I'm going to do. I got astigmatism. So I can do that.
2: The game's been over for a while.
0: Well, I mean, just watch it. Just watch the recaps. Watching some of the things that I might have missed.
2: Did you think that the game was tomorrow night? No, it's already happened.
0: No. I'm well aware. I just didn't care that much that I forgot all...
2: Our topic tonight is the sporting events we pretend are super fun that are actually overhyped. Brought it up. This is certainly an example of this Hall of Fame. Oh my God, we're going to have football forever. We're going to watch this all in football. The Olympics might even be an example. All-Star Games, a popular choice. Like, is there a sport or an event that checks a similar box for B-Dot?
0: That checks the box of we act like we enjoy it, but we really don't. Oh, yeah, the WNBA.
2: Really? I thought you loved the W.
0: I'm just messing. I said that for shock value. I don't really mean it. I don't enjoy the WNBA enough to watch it during the regular season, but, like, I know the popular players. And, again, man, I'm so scarred from that All-Star game, man, that was just, like, literally the lowest of lights you could ever see in a highlight film. It was just so unfortunate, man. Like, I'm really just really, really disgusted by the W right now. Like, I really, really am. So, anytime I can take a shot to be humorous regarding the W, I do it these days. But, as to the Hall of Fame game, big shout-out to Luke Kuechly, for real. And big shout-out to Larry Fitzgerald, man, like, those two guys, man, like, when you talk about the epitome of football players, man, like, those guys were two stand-up guys. And for them to both get in the Hall on the same year, respect to both of them. Two guys that both deserved rings that didn't get them, and both played in Super Bowls to get them, but just played against the juggernaut. But big shout to those dudes.
2: B-Dot, kind enough to be here taking us to grammar school. B-Dot, you know, I was going to teach this topic where I'm talking about things, taking more phone calls at 310-840-4910, talking about things that we didn't care about, but I give it to you instead to punctuate this segment.
0: Yeah, because, you know, I have to let the people know that they need to turn their radios up, and I don't care what about to play next. You just need to make sure you keep listening.
3: 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His first game back against the team that traded him away.
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4: With the Pro Football Hall of Fame game in mind, what is the most overrated sporting event that, frankly, we pretend is super fun, but in actuality isn't? And we've heard Dot make WNBA jokes. We've had Army Navy suggested. Surprised nobody said the Major League Baseball All-Star Game, D-Day nominated. The Olympics is potentially being an answer to this question. 310-840-4910 if you want in on our question of the night. Generally, that's the rule when it comes to the Pro Football Hall of Fame. Not for this Hall of Fame game, though. The Hall of Fame game, generally speaking, is a golden example of the NFL's grip on our culture. We love the sport so much, we pretend to care about Carson Beck and the Arizona Cardinals. We take him seriously as an NFL quarterback. Oh, man. Even though camp barely started, nobody's running actual schemes in football. The football that we watch in the Hall of Fame game, it's ugly even for preseason standards. Carson Beck, he can sling it. Sling the pill, man. 15 of 19, 188 yards. Quarterback controversy in Arizona. How much are we craving football? We're talking about the Arizona Cardinals, who are probably going to be picking number one overall next year and selecting a quarterback that Carson Beck's going to be backing up for the next decade. This might be the only time all year that we're talking extensively about the Cardinals. This is the part that might bum you out, though. The Hall of Fame game, it's likely going to outrate, ratings-wise, any regular season game in Major League Baseball this year. We're itching for football that much. February through August, the NFL offseason, we receive frequent reminders of the monolithic following of the NFL. In February, it's the scouting combine. They've dabbled with broadcasting the air quote underwear Olympics on network television. That's an insane thing to do considering how inconsequential it is. In May, we have the NFL schedule release, which is a made-for-TV or radio event that we put in prime time, even though we know who all the opponents are the day the season ends. It's just, hey, here's where they're going to play or when they're going to play these games so you can figure out your fall. And now it's the Hall of Fame game? That often leaves you more bummed out after the game ends than when you first sat down? Honestly, though, tonight it should be a reminder of how close we are to the real thing. That's the good news. If you count preseason as actual NFL games, if you count them as actual football games. This

0: 5 weeks from now. Buckle up. It's pretty much here. We had a chance at Westwood One Sports to catch up, our team, with the Hall of Famers one-on-one that are going into the Hall this weekend. You'll hear from Adam Vinatieri in just a second, but let's get to your calls, 310-840-4910. Stevens in Santa Cruz. Steven, what do you got on the Hall of Fame game?
1: Hall of Fame, I didn't get to watch it. I did bet on it, and I knew it was going to hit the over. And I, you know what? Honestly speaking, I'd rather watch, if I had a chance, between the Hall of Fame game and the NBA All-Star game, Hall of Fame.
0: Then why didn't you watch tonight?
1: Ever since that pandemic hit, I've worked 7 days a week and doing Uber, all that. But I guess what? I hit all my bets today. And the one that freaked me out was the Boston Red Sox. You saw that game that went all the way to the end.
0: Oh, yeah. The White
1: went back and forth. Yeah. But I'm going to give you a shout-out.
0: Yeah, please.
1: Yeah, I'm going to give you a shout-out. Hey, you know what? Larry Fitzgerald, kudos, man. Deserving. Luke Kuechly, deserving. Whoever said these guys don't deserve, man, you guys, you know what? Go to tennis or something, man. You guys don't, go put on some.
0: Yeah, this is a strong Hall of Fame class. Look at the players that are going in this year. And that does include kicker Adam Vinatieri. But when you're looking at this year's Hall of Fame class, it's three of, let's go through the list of those going in and how they stack up. Three of the five are probably the best players to ever play in that team's history. Is that an overstatement? D-Day, let's go through it. Drew Brees is the greatest Saint ever. We agree on that. Luke Kuechly? Well, he never played for another team.
2: No, he can't.
0: Oh, it's not camp. I think it's down to Julius Peppers, Steve Smith, and Luke Kuechly. And I think pound for pound, Julius Peppers. That's the one time the Panthers had a player in the league that you could say is the best player pound for pound. Cam had it for 1 year. That's the thing. Cam had that MVP season, right? Talent-wise, if he could have sustained it even a little, then that's the answer. He's easily the most polarizing, the most well-known Panther. Equally, 8 years and it's so good. I still say it's Peppers. But it's close. You can make the case for Kuechly. And that's what we're talking about with this class. Larry Fitzgerald. Who else we have been nominating? Our teammate Kurt Warner is going to be with us tomorrow? Maybe? Maybe? And then, getting back to the kicker, it's the all-time leading scorer in NFL history. It's Adam Vinatieri, whom you cannot tell the story of the sport this century without talking about the duck rule kick that began the Patriots dynasty, the two game winning kicks in the Super Bowl, four titles, 25 years in the league. And don't forget about Roger Craig. Bill Walsh revolutionized offensive football with the West Coast offense, the idea of throwing the ball intermediately rather than down the field. A key piece of that evolution was having tailbacks involved in the passing game. And that's where Roger Craig came from. He was Marshall Faulk before Marshall Faulk. Christian McCaffrey before Christian McCaffrey. And it seems because of the Bill Belichick debacle earlier this year, his selection for being in the senior class where Belichick was in too, it's been overlooked. And it should not be. So let's actually hear from Adam Vinatieri. Our Scott Graham and James Lofton had a chance to catch up with him one-on-one, and here's how it sounded.
3: Adam,

0: Scott Graham and Hall of Famer James Lofton up here. Congratulations.
1: Oh, thank you so much. It's a dream come true, and I'm not even sure I can even comprehend it yet, to be honest with you.
0: I got to tell you, a dream come true, anybody who starts out as a kicker in the National Football League, that's a tough dream to think about one day putting on a gold jacket, considering how exclusive this club is now among kickers that you're a part of.
1: No, absolutely. You're absolutely right. Now I guess there's three of us now, but you know, the other two were huge role models for me. Morton was one of my greatest role models growing up as a kid. I tried to emulate him, and having him be the one that knocked on the door and welcomed me into the family was absolutely incredible.
2: I'm curious, Adam, were you clutch in college? Were you clutch in high school? Were you clutch in the spelling bee in fourth grade? When did you become clutch?
1: Well, I tell you, I was the guy that always wanted the pressure on me, right? Every position of every sport that I played, I wanted either the ball in my hand or whatever. So I really enjoyed having the pressure. I definitely developed over my career. I definitely was less clutch, but I always wanted that opportunity. So, you know, I think we become better football players as we age. I think even toward the end of my career, I was probably much better than the beginning of my career. So I think we all develop over time, but I absolutely love the pressure. I loved being the guy that it came down to the last minute, and I was the one that either got to make the kick and win or unfortunately go the other way. So thank goodness there was a lot more makes than misses.
2: I remember seeing you a lot of times when I was working Sunday Night Football for Westwood One Radio. Before the game, I'd come down, say hello, and you just seemed like you had this calm about you, that you weren't nervous about what was about to happen for the next 60 minutes.
1: Well, you know, if you're prepared, if you trust your abilities and you focus on what you can control, you know, I spent a lot of time before the game trying to figure out the wind, figure out the field conditions, and make sure I had the right cleats on and all the little things that make a difference. And then when you walk out onto the field, you just trust the process. You just trust your ability, and you walk out there. I don't think I ever had a game kick that I hadn't practiced in the past. You know, I never shied away from practicing in bad weather, and if it was windy, I wanted to kick into the wind because I wanted to see what it was going to do and not shy away from that. So I think that helped build a lot of confidence, and so then when you get out there, you just rely on what you know you can do, and hopefully everything goes the right way.
0: Adam, I am calling you on that right now, what you just said. You never had a kick in a game that you hadn't practiced for. You're going to tell me that kick in the snow in New England, that you would have some sort of a – I mean, I know South Dakota, you're going to tell me that you had practiced for that kick.
2: Ron Meyer had come into town.
1: I'm not going to tell you it was quite the same. I never shied away from going out and kicking in a little snow. I can't say that it's ever been 6 inches of snow, divisional game, we're down by three, and if you miss this, you're cleaning out your locker. No, I never ever practiced that particular situation, but thank goodness we had that one. Played a couple more games in Buffalo, I think, when we had blizzards, and it never got too big at that moment. I think I said, hey, you know, this is a low percentage kick, but do what you can do to try to give yourself a chance. And I tell you, when that one went through the snow, or when it went through the uprights in the divisional game, I took a big sigh of relief, thanking the good Lord it went through.
3: Tonight, just tremendous stuff here from Larry Fitzgerald, Luke Kuechly, Drew Brees, Adam Vinatieri, as well. D-Day, thought of another overrated sports event. National Signing Day? Is that even a thing we look forward to anymore? Or because of the portal and early signing period, nobody cares anymore? Do people even know when National Signing Day is?
4: I'm sure they do if you're a diehard, but I don't know that you can that.
3: I'm thinking that the best contender to the Hall of Fame game is Army-Navy for overrated, overhyped events. Because what they have in common is they both are standalone, and we have this itch for football that we watch it even if the product's not that great. And again, just so you understand what we're saying, the pageantry is not what we're talking about. We love the pageantry. You get it? Like singing second, the mids, the army, like, I mean, the cadets. That's not what we're talking about. Like, it's fabulous, everything that surrounds it, but then the game's 9-6, which is not the most fun. So, Is there anything else that is kind of like that? Is somebody going to call in and hurt my feelings saying the Duke Carolina game? Is somebody going to do that? Because no. I'll fight in the street if somebody does that.
4: No, but they might tell you Orioles baseball. I mean, I think regular season baseball for anyone not in the Dodgers factors in. Regular season NBA probably.
3: Regular season NBA is a good answer. Regular season. Christmas Day NBA. I guess since the NFL deboed Christmas Day, I don't even know if that's a thing. Is that like National Signing Day saying Christmas Day NBA? Because now the NFL has taken Christmas for itself. I don't know. Aaron writes in, Josh has never fought in the street. Ever. That is true. I've never fought in the street. I have been in a couple of scraps, not in the streets. Usually they fight, believe it or not, because of the mouth. I do a little bit too much talking. And then things happen sometimes. And we're just not going to follow on that whatsoever. Because you know what we got to do? We have bets to connect to. We'll share our full card with you in Graham's Gambling next time.
5: 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This year, questions keep coming. Shedeur Sanders or Deshaun Watson? Those are the options in Cleveland.
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0: This is Westwood One Sports Night. Here's Josh Graham.
1: T-Day is telling me that somebody has texted us at 310-840-4910 to say that the Duke-Carolina rivalry is overrated. Oliver Popular says he has a nominee for a sporting event that, like the Hall of Fame game, is hyped, but doesn't meet the hype, and it's in fact, we pretend it's fun when it's often not. What is that nominee?
2: I've never in my life cared about the backyard brawl. I don't think that's an important part of the college football season.
1: Pittsburgh, West Virginia, head-to-head. It used to be when it was Pat White going up against Darrell Revis. Real stuff out in, the part of the country that cares about ball more than anywhere else, man. You get to the Midwest, you have Pennsylvania, you get to the Rust Belt states. Tell you what, man, I don't even know if they still play the backyard brawl. I know they rekindled it.
2: I was going to say, I think they did last year. Last year or the year before.
1: Oh, okay. Yeah, they opened the season against each other, and there was a touchdown late in the game. Pittsburgh came back to win, and Pat Narduzzi started talking some of that sweet mess. That's what he does. But, okay, the backyard brawl. We'll add it to the list. 310-840-4910 if you want to program. But we have some bets to hand out, so let's get to that. It's time for Grand Gamble.
0: We make our money all day, you know. It's time for Graham's Gambling. Let's make some money.
1: Want to know how I spend my afternoon? I was at Sedgefield Country Club, Greensboro, North Carolina, sites of the Wyndham Championship, the PGA Tour, visiting the state of North Carolina. Had a chance to follow Brooks Koepka around, who I bet on, Ryan Gerard, who I bet on, Alex Smalley, who I bet on, and who else did I bet on? Sung J M, who I bet on. All four of those players are at 3 under par through the first round. I think the leader 9 under par. Bo Hostler always seems to be at 9 under. To start tournaments, and we'll never hear from them the rest of the way. So our guys are in contention, and they're off to decent starts. You've got to shoot low in tournaments such as this. This Don Ross doesn't have a lot of protection for scoring. So got to shoot really low. Look forward to getting back out there on Friday. Love when the PGA Tour's now. Got this year. The Hall of Fame game was tonight. Carolina Panthers, D-Day. Imagine, because you know there's somebody out there who's just diabolically been waiting for football to start just to bet on it, that has the Cardinals +1.5. And then on the last play of the game, Haynes King scores the touchdown to win the game for the Carolina Panthers. There has to be somebody out there who was thinking, if you bet the under on this game, well, you kind of get what you deserve for betting preseason football. But if there's somebody out there who bet the Arizona Cardinals tonight, I'd just like to know your name. 310-840-4910 if you want. Because that's a tough way to go down. In terms of what we're betting on for Friday night, we are on the Tampa Bay Rays, and specifically Drew Rasmussen, facing the Seattle Mariners over 5.5 Ks at -107. Love the price, love the pick. For all the talk out there about Tarek Skubal being on the Dodgers, who's, by the way, the Dodgers in complete freefall, getting swept by the Chicago Cubs. Cubs winning again tonight at 11 against Toronto. Don't sleep on the fact that Tampa added Freddie Peralta to a rotation that already features Drew Rasmussen in it and Shane McClanahan in it. This is a team that is the best team in the American League for a reason. yes, the American League is down, but if you're going out there with Rasmussen, Martinez, McClanahan, Peralta, that's pretty good, especially when you have supporting pieces like Griffin Jackson, Ian Seymour, too. It's a really good pitching staff. They added Tyler Wells for my beloved Baltimore Orioles, Brian Baker, who got my Orioles last year. Very, very familiar with this Tampa pen and this Tampa pitching staff that's really good. And I think Drew Rasmussen is going to shine against Seattle on Friday night over 5.5 Ks. That is what we've done. If you haven't already, make sure you're subscribed to the podcast, Westwood One Sports Night, Apple Podcasts, Spotify, you can find that. We're on YouTube. You can watch the show in addition to listening to it. Actually, funny today, ran into a listener of the show at the golf course who works for the PGA, says they listen to us, courtesy of our friends at 97.1 The Fan in Los Angeles. Oh, I'm on the West Coast, and I hear you. Oh, that's so, shout out to our friends on the West Coast. Shout out to our friends also in Michigan right now, listening on the ticket, because they're in the news today. The state of Michigan, specifically the Lions, because Jahmyr Gibbs got paid, and we can talk. Sadly, Aaron writes in, Josh trying to grow a beard. You know, it's just straggly. It's not great. Like, I imagine that if I tried to grow a beard, it wouldn't go well. But in my mind, if I put the most effort to it, it could make it look like Sam Bradford. That's like the best case scenario.
3: If I can have Sam Darnold's lettuce.
4: If that's your best case scenario, you're good. Just break the razor out
1: that's
4: tomorrow
1: it.
4: Morning.
1: Yeah, it's going to come out tomorrow morning. This is the bad part where Westwood One's budget comes into this. You know, the cameras are getting better and the lights and stuff. And, yeah, just, you know, working an old radio. We can make this ASMR a little bit where you have the gin and the straggly stuff here. Not going to do that quickly. We're on, this is Will Dalton, Will the Thrill, encouraged me to get on TikTok. Hey, go to things and start doing ASMR. Nah, we probably don't need to do that. How about we talk about the Lions instead? Sadly, it seems that the Detroit Lions have topped out this decade. Everything was set up for the Lions to at least get to their first Super Bowl in franchise history over the last 3 years. The lifeblood of teams in this league is the draft. And when you go back, we like grading drafts in the moment. Oh, goodness, right after the draft. But really, the best time to do so is 4 or 5 years removed. If you go back to the 2021 and 2022 drafts, two teams really stand out as having really, really maximized. The Philadelphia Eagles and the Detroit Lions. And lo and behold, what did the Eagles do? 22, they go to the Super Bowl, lose. 2024, they win the Super Bowl. The Detroit Lions, they're in the NFC Championship game. They're up a ton against the 49ers. They go for it on a fourth down, don't get it. Lose that game in 23. 24, you go 15-2, and you lose your first home playoff game to the Washington Commanders. Last year, you're still in that window, but the division got so much better, and you finished tied for last in the NFC North at 9-8. It's hard to imagine it's going to get better for the Detroit Lions. Now's the time where the bills come due. The Lions are having to pay all those good players that they drafted in 21-22. And it was Jahmyr Gibbs today getting record money for a running back. And honestly, it's kind of hard to figure out how they've already been able to pay for the guys that they've had. Kind of like kids on the internet say birds aren't real. Maybe the salary cap isn't real. Because here's the list of homegrown players that Detroit has already extended. Peter Bibbs, Aiden Hutchinson, Jamison Williams, Penei Sewell, Aleem McNeil, Jack Campbell, and they extended Jared Goff as well, even though he's not a homegrown player. He's not on a rookie deal either, and he's under contract through 2028. That's a lot of money that you have tied up at the quarterback position. That's a lot of money you have tied up at a ton of different spots, and it just makes you think, how does this football team get better? Where does it get better? Because the NFC North is improving. Chicago's on the upswing. Poached your offensive coordinator, Ben Johnson, and you lose Aaron Glenn to the Jets. That's a big part of the reason why they took a step back. Caleb Williams is on the upswing. But when you look at what they did, Detroit, okay, you got rid of David Montgomery and you signed Jahmyr Gibbs. You drafted a tackle in the first round, but you aren't making big offseason signings because, well, frankly, you're just spending all your money to retain players, and you can't retain everybody. That's the salary cap. So this is the team that has topped out. You didn't go to the Super Bowl, and now it's maybe not going to be a dramatic drop-off, but it's going to be a drop-off nonetheless. And sadly, that's meaning the Lions are going to have to wait longer before making that first ever Super Bowl appearance. That is going to be the craziest possible thing, right? What would be a crazier occurrence? When the Browns get to a Super Bowl or when Detroit gets there? What fan base is going to be more, and just imagine if that is the Super Bowl.
4: I think the answer is
1: Lions fans too, though.
4: That's that, they're fake fans. The Browns fans are actual fans. The Lions, it's easy to be nuts with a good team. The Browns are nuts with a bad team. Because the Lions have at least had Matthew Stafford and Jared Goff for 15 years.
1: And Barry Sanders.
4: And Calvin Johnson. The Browns
1: have had great players.
4: They play in Cleveland, you know.
1: Joe Thomas.
4: Yeah, great left tackle. Yeah, Nick Chubb.
1: Miles Garrett.
4: Josh Gordon for a bit.
1: Garrett was pretty good. And then, what happened? Hey, we got Jared Verse. That's what they got. Yeah, in my parts, people talked about what happened. Never played Duke in the tournament or in a Final Four. And then it did in Coach K's last game when we thought the cars were going to run off the street. Cleveland-Detroit Super Bowl. We'll write that one down. Speaking of North Carolina, Bill Belichick. Woof. Is he going to be the first coach fired in college football? We'll make the case for it next.

0: I'm Doc Kirby. Here's a book bit. A new novel from Revel, a division of Baker Publishing Group. The Brunswick, a World War II novel of the American South by Allie Murphy. The time is April 1939. The place is Norcross, Georgia, USA, 20 miles north of Atlanta. Cora Kane is the manager, de facto, of the Brunswick, only because her mother left and her father hasn't been out of his room since that. It used to be the swanky place for vacationing Atlanteans before the Depression. Now, Cora uses it as a general store from which to deliver food and groceries. Her best friend, Billy, travels south on the local train every day to study nursing. And today, a strange young man came by looking for a job interview. John Watkins runs the pharmacy. His wife died of ALS soon after they moved there, and he has several teenage sons. One of them is Thomas, who dropped out of medical school, and he's the one who applied for the job at Cora's. She hires him, and he turns the business around and brightens her days. She brightens his days, too, although she doesn't realize it yet. One particular day, George and Evelyn Cohen met with their friend Jeffrey from Brith Shalom. They want to ask Cora a huge favor, not for them, but for Jewish refugee children from Austria. The Nazi regime is oppressing the Jews, but there is hope to get many of them out and bring them to America. They want Cora to allow them to temporarily settle those refugee Jewish kids in the Brunswick, and the organization will pay her for doing so. Cora thinks it's a wonderful and brave thing to do, but her father, Ralph, the sergeant, came back from the Great War a hero, hating the Germans. Would he allow it? Would he even notice? Thomas is very aware of the situation and reveals that his mother was German and shared her culture with the whole family so that all the boys can speak German. That's why they left Chicago and moved to Georgia, to avoid people who were angry at the Germans after the Great War. Thomas's fluency with German will become very important as the hotel fills with Jewish children. Meanwhile, in Austria, we meet Charlotte, who is hiding with her mother's sister because her father was arrested and put in Dachau for no reason other than being Jewish. Will she get rescued? Will she leave her father behind? Cora is experiencing some twitches in her arm and hand muscles. She fears it might be ALS. Thomas is concerned, but not worried. His brother, Anders, just enlisted in the U.S. Army and got engaged to Cora's best friend, Billy. His knowledge of German will be a large asset to Army intelligence. Thomas and Cora slowly come to realize that they love each other, but he also feels called to go to Austria to ensure that the refugees can leave and he can accompany them to America. Cora is fearful but brave. Thomas will be fine, but an old ring his mother gave him has the name of an organization that the Nazis find dangerous, and suddenly they arrest him. Can they trust God enough to save Thomas? And can Cora convince her poor father to accept the Austrian Jew child refugees? It's a terrific story. The Brunswick, a World War II novel of the American South by Callie Murphy from Revel, a division of Baker Publishing Group. I'm Doc Kirby. That's a book bit.
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0: This is Westwood One Sports Night. Here's Josh Graham.
1: Yes, the Hall of Fame game is all the rage. But let's shift our focus to college football, where we have for you the leader in the clubhouse for the first coach to be fired in the nation this year. That would be Bill Belichick at North Carolina. Yes, this year is the year, and he might be the first coach fired in the country, and that's why. There's no reason to believe it's going to be better than last year. None. They went 4-8 a year ago. They had an incredibly easy schedule. The 2026 slate, that's the match. You get Miami. You play both the teams that were in the ACC championship last year. That's Duke and Virginia. You play two ACC dark horses, Louisville and Pittsburgh. Out of conference, you have Notre Dame, TCU in Ireland, and a road game at UConn out of conference. There just aren't any gimmies on the schedule whatsoever. The primary issue, and Carolina will tell you this, Bill Belichick will tell you this, the primary issue last season was how much newness there was. The amount of turnover they saw on the roster of 72 players. So, does this year's team have more continuity? Nope. 60 new players, 39 of them part of a high school class, so guys who probably aren't going to help you right away. No real projected all-conference stars are on this team. Did they make a ton of changes to the coaching staff? Yeah. Bill did change the offensive coordinator, brought Bobby Petrino in, but did he give Bobby the freedom to hire his own offensive staff? Of course not. Bobby's just going to coach with the same assistant coaches that are already in place, including Michael Lombardi's Nepo hire son, who is the QB coach. Really, the writing has been on the wall for the last 10 days or so. Last week, we learned that the aforementioned Mike Lombardi, who is, by the way, the highest paid GM in the country, he's been placed on administrative leave. He's being investigated, reportedly, for an HR issue. It's noteworthy that that news dropped via university press release, not the athletic department. Then, when Bill Belichick met with reporters this morning in Chapel Hill, he dropped another bombshell on us. Listen.
2: Yeah, I just want to let everyone know that my son Steve is on medical leave, and look forward to getting him back as soon as possible. It's a medical situation, so I can't make it.
1: So that's his son talking about Steve Belichick on medical leave, and Bill couldn't say if Steve will be back in time for the TCU opener in week zero. That's a little bit more than that. Now, honestly, if you're still holding out hope that this could work, what's even the argument? Oh, you got to give him time to get his own players in there. That's pre-NIL, pre-rev share college football thing. That used to be a thing that people said all the time. Got to let him get his own players in there. 3 or 4 years. Not anymore. You don't need time in college football. You need a good coach and money. Carolina's got plenty of money. Don't have the right coach. We will the inevitable outcome. We're looking at the slate. We say no later than October the 3rd. Here is North Carolina's first four games. TCU in Ireland, week 0. East Tennessee State, week 2. At Clemson, Death Valley, week 3. Home against Notre Dame, October the 3rd. The Irish game going to be broadcast right here on Westwood One Sports. That has 1-3 written all over it. But, the spotlight games can apply more pressure for change. T-Day, prediction, Friday on shows all across America, we're going to hear people with a straight face talk about Carson Beck potentially being a guy. Because when there's no other game, we've got to talk about something. Let's talk about this. The same way that people are talking about the Canton game, which doesn't matter, TCU North Carolina Week 0 is going to count. The
3: there's nothing else going on. So the reaction to that game, it's going to be intense. It's going to be strong.
1: So if they lose that game, which they're going to, let's hope by God they will beat East Tennessee State at home. The Clemson game in Death Valley, understand Clemson's taking a step back, but that's still Clemson. A Clemson team that beat your brains in last year in Chapel Hill, that could get ugly. Death Valley. And then title contending Notre Dame? But doesn't just beat teams that wins with style points and demolishing people? D-Day, could you see North Carolina at 1-2 before the Notre Dame game, because there's a bye after Clemson, saying, we've had enough. If TCU and Clemson are ugly enough, if those games are ugly enough, because all of these are spotlight games, Clemson, North Carolina, nothing else happening in week zero, and then Notre Dame's visiting your stadium where all your fans are going to be there for that one, and if it goes badly, well, that's a pass the plate around and let's figure this out type of thing.
4: Yeah, but you're still getting a lot of attention because of that. Those attention dollars still count as dollars.
1: The calendar hasn't changed, though, enough with the rules to discourage teams from firing coaches during the season, though. Like, we've seen hires made before the seasons have ended now. Like, regular seasons. Like, James Franklin was hired to be Virginia Tech's coach before the regular season ended. So, there, from a recruiting perspective, yes. But from a hiring perspective, there are advantages to making the move soon. When you know making the move and doing it. Because I think Carolina, you say, okay, well, there's the attention with Carolina, with Bill Belichick. In the ACC, don't forget this, D-Day, and why this is a salient point that you're making. The ACC is the only conference in the country that actually, part of their revenue split as a conference factors television ratings into it. So, to encourage schools to play great out-of-conference matchups, because you want the revenue split that comes from having good TV ratings, you do that. And maybe what you're saying has some merit when it comes to the Belichick piece. Oh, we can't let go of Belichick because with Belichick comes eyeballs. With eyeballs comes more revenue, like quite literally. So that'll be interesting to follow. But we have him as the leader of the clubhouse for now, first coach to be fired in college football. Last call, four phone calls. The question we're asking tonight, overrated sporting events. The Hall of Fame game, everybody looks forward to it and talks about it, and you know, we understand why. There hasn't been football in such a long time, but the game usually doesn't deliver. Tonight kind of being an exception to that. 310-840-4910 if you want in, tell us what your nominee for that might be. In the meantime, getting to the NFL. We're watching the end of the Chris Ballard tenure as Colts GM in real time. Like, what we're seeing right now, he's been the GM there for a decade, and this is going to be it for Chris Ballard. You don't get to make the mistakes that Chris Ballard has made as Colts GM and still keep that job. First off, he's botched the most important position in sports. He selected Anthony Richardson number 3 overall. Limited sample size at Florida. The guy lost to Vanderbilt before it was cool to lose to Vanderbilt. Along with Jamarcus Russell, Trey Lance, and Zach Wilson, Anthony Richardson, he's among the top 5 busts of the last 20 years. And honestly, a couple of those guys, Lance and Wilson, you give the Niners and Jets a little bit of a pass, considering it was that weird COVID season coming off of, and that also affected your ability to evaluate those players. Then Chris Bauer brought in Daniel Jones. And that looked like a revelation when the Colts get off to the quick start they did. But then Danny Dimes tears his Achilles in December. And rather than taking that information and going in a different direction, perhaps pursuing Kyler Murray or Tua in free agency, Chris Bauer said, nope, we're going to double down on Daniel Jones. Pushing 30, coming off an Achilles. We're going to give him a two-year contract, $60 million guaranteed over the life of the deal, which is a high risk coming off such a severe injury. And that would be okay if the rest of the salary cap table looked good. But spoiler alert, it doesn't. The biggest offseason signing Indy made was extending receiver Alec Pierce, which you'd feel great about if you didn't give away Michael Pittman to the Steelers for practically nothing. Then today, the Colts gave Jonathan Taylor, their running back, $39 million guaranteed. Third most lucrative contract a running back has received in NFL history. Actually, the fourth, because Jahmyr Gibbs got signed later in the day. It's probably not wise to spend that much money at that position when you've had consecutive losing seasons. That's generally not what the winning teams do. Because when you spend money in some areas, you can't spend them elsewhere. And when the Colts run a 3-4 defense, yet they're dead last in the NFL in linebacker spending, that might be a problem. But if you still have any doubt about the job Chris Ballard's done, or the job he hasn't done, don't forget about the Sauce Gardner trade. See, Indy got off to that fast start last year, and what did Ballard do? He pushed all his chips in, traded for the Jets corner, gave up not one but two first-round draft picks in doing so, and A.D. Mitchell, the Texas receiver. And that means if Daniel Jones doesn't bounce back from that Achilles this year, there is no safety valve. There is no fallback option. They're not going to have access to the top crop of quarterbacks in next year's generational draft class because they traded for Sauce Gardner. Their ability to improve this year's roster was not helped by not having a first-round pick. So without having a contract that extends beyond this year, Chris Ballard, he seems to know that the writing's on the wall. He kind of acknowledged it when he was asked directly whether he plans to sign an extension at about this time last week.
5: No. No. I wouldn't do one. I'm in the last year of my deal. We need to win. We need to win.
1: We have exclusive audio, Oliver, of what Bill Belichick said to Bobby Petrino when Bobby Petrino asked, can I make any more changes to the coaching staff? Please, can
5: no.
1: I?
5: No.
1: No.
5: I wouldn't do one.
1: No. No. You got to coach Mike Lombardi's son. No. Or the Carolina coaches, or the Carolina University president. Hey, Bill, do you mind shaking things up a little bit? Like maybe not having your son as the DC and the GM's son as the quarterback coach? Like we're kind of paying you a lot of money here.
5: No.
1: No. No. No. Can't do it. Let's see what we have. 310-840-4910 if you want in. D-Day's telling me that you're going to a concert Friday night. Is that true?
4: That is the plan.
1: Who are we seeing?
4: Houndmouth, baby. Get hip. They're right up your alley.
1: Houndmouth. How did you learn about Houndmouth?
4: They had a super famous song that just randomly popped up on Spotify. For me, at least. I'm sure it popped up for other people everywhere. In other places, but their song Sedona is like mega famous for an indie
1: Sedona.
4: Band. Sedona.
1: I do like indie bands. You know my taste pretty well.
4: Is a band up your alley.
1: Okay, because my favorite band is the Avett Brothers, and then it's Coldplay, and then it's the Killers. Those are my three favorite bands. And I don't even know who a strong contender for the fourth, if we're talking about bands, are. Like that's the metal stand. Houndmouth might be the answer. So That's what I'm going to do. I'm going to try to learn more about Houndmouth. And then we get to Say What, where you'll hear from Larry Fitzgerald, Adam Vinatieri. You'll hear an amazing Luke Kuechly story. And, yes, we'll make sure to break down thoroughly tonight's Hall of Fame game. Say What is next.
0: Packers star Micah Parsons says an October return date against the Cowboys is realistic. Imagine that. His first game back against the team that traded him away.
6: People are worried about the knee.
0: Will Parsons be ready to pack a payback punch?
6: They should be worried about how I'm going to play when I get back.
0: Westwood One Sports.
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0: This is Westwood One Sports Night. Here's Josh Graham.
1: Is this Sedona?
2: Oh yeah, it is, baby. I see you vibing. Right smack on
1: top. I'm all in. Sedona, Hound's Mouth.
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1: You should totally give us a Free For All Friday phone call to let us know how the show is tomorrow night, D-Day.
2: This show is really good. I will be inebriated by the time that our show is on.
1: All the more reason. Not on the clock. What would be your alias? What would be Denton Day's alias?
2: I don't need an alias. Who needs an alias?
1: Only no, I'm losers just saying, need if you wanted alias. To call in, if you wanted to get kind of soused and call the show and tell us about the Hound's Mouth show, like, we just need to know, like, what would just tell Oliver a name so that it kind of tips us all off. Oh, okay.
2: Yeah, Denton.
1: We know who this is.
2: I don't tip him off. He'll be like, oh, I know who this is. This is the guy that I normally work with.
1: Denton in the district wants in to talk about Hound's Mouth. Hey, guys. You guys. Hound's Mouth. Really good. Really good. I love you guys. Did I ever tell you that? I love you guys. It's great. I think it's a good idea. Keep an eye on it. Let's hear from Hall of Famers. Let's talk Hall of Fame game and say, what?
4: They are who we thought they were.
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0: It's Say What? 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
1: Hey, did you know that Westwood One Sports is the exclusive audio home of the Super Bowl and the NFL playoffs and Thursday Night Football and Monday Night Football and Sunday Night Football? That means we get to do a lot of cool stuff, such as call the Hall of Fame game. And Scott Graham, not to be confused with my dad, Scott Graham, he was on the call for the Hall of Fame game at Canton.

0: man in motion. Takes the snap. Quick throw, right side, fade route, caught, touchdown! Simi Fehoko with the catch in the corner of the end zone on a perfectly placed ball by Carson Beck, who continues to shine in his debut tonight. It puts the Arizona Cardinals back on top, 13-7.
1: 15 of 19, 188 yards, a touchdown pass right there for Carson Beck. But D-Day, would you believe me if I told you that Carson Beck actually didn't have the highest QB rating of Arizona quarterbacks tonight? USC and former Pittsburgh quarterback. Wasn't there like two other schools that this guy played at too? Kadon Slovis, 9 of 10 passing, 106 yards and a touchdown pass. His QB rating, 144.2 to Carson Beck's 125.4. Where else did Kadon Slovis play right off the top of your head as a college football nut?
2: You are right that there was one more for Keaton Slovis.
1: High BYU. High major. Yeah, BYU. There it is. Yeah. He is an Arizona kid, so playing for the Cardinals, pretty cool. USC, Pittsburgh, BYU went undrafted and healing as well. But Carson Beck is the story that everyone's going to overreact to on Friday. We're trying not to be that show. But we do remember on Black Friday 2024, one of the best college football games that season was watching the rivalry between the hedges, between Georgia and Georgia Tech. Haynes King, Brent Key, and the Jackets nearly upset Carson Beck's Georgia Bulldogs. It went to several overtimes. It went to that weird two-point shootout that nobody likes in college football, and Georgia ended up prevailing against the Jackets. Haynes King was that Georgia Tech quarterback then. He is the Carolina Panthers quarterback that took over for Kenny Pickett tonight. He played most of the game. 21 of 34 passing, 180 yards, two touchdowns through the air. But Haynes King adds an extra element with his feet. Three rushes for 39 yards. And this play on the very last snap with Carolina trailing Arizona 30-27.
0: Now here it is. This is your ball game. 2 seconds left to go. Arizona 30, Carolina 27. What should be the final play of the ball game from the 5-yard line. King takes the snap, has a little time, now scrambling ahead. He's going to try to run for it. He dives for the end zone. Touchdown! Haynes King scrambles into the end zone with all zeros on the clock. And the Carolina Panthers are celebrating like mad in the end zone. They have won the Hall of Fame game 33-30.
1: Football rocks. Dudes rock. Scott Graham on the call. Westwood One Sports. Haynes King with the game-winning touchdown. Why are the Carolina Panthers and the Arizona Cardinals in this game? Well, because they have Hall of Famers going into the Hall this weekend. Larry Fitzgerald, Mr. Arizona Cardinal, was asked whether or not he ever considered joining a team that actually has pedigree, joining stronger NFL teams in hopes to potentially win a Super Bowl, which he never did in his career. And Larry had some comments that might raise some eyebrows.
3: I would be lying to you if it didn't cross my mind. I didn't think about it, you know. Even had conversations about it, but never seriously tried to put it in motion. You know, I loved where I was at, and quite frankly, I don't know if it would have meant the same for me if I'd have went to somewhere who was already some super team, and I was just a part of that super team that already existed before I got there. You know, there would be a cheapness that I would feel about it personally.
1: Follow-up question. So you're a Michael Jordan guy versus LeBron, I guess. Michael's the greatest rather than LeBron.

0: seems to be what Larry's opinion. Tell me you're a Michael guy without telling me you're a Michael guy. Larry Fitzgerald, man, it's a special career. It's a unique career for all the reasons that just staying in Arizona his entire career for one, but second in career reception, second in career receiving yards. That's crazy. Only Jerry Rice has more receptions than you and more receiving yards than you. And let's not forget this, D-Day. Kurt Warner finished his career with Arizona in 2009. How many Arizona Cardinals starting quarterbacks do you think you can name that Larry Fitzgerald caught passes from? Talking about his last decade in the NFL. Not his first 5-6 years where he got to enjoy having a Hall of Famer throw to him, but the last decade where that's the part where him having that many receptions and that much receiving yards is impressive when you consider who the quarterbacks are. How many do you think you could rattle off?
1: Kurt Warner, Matt Leinart.
0: After Kurt Warner.
1: So does Leinart count? He's like a
0: no, because
1: right
0: he was before Kurt.
1: I think he might have played after him. Carson Palmer, Kyler Murray.
0: Yeah, those are the two big ones. But then you get into the fun range. You want to talk about Kevin Cobb and Ryan Lindley?
1: It feels like I'm a count.
0: How about Josh Rosen?
1: Josh Rosen, fake quarterback. Was McCown not in there?
0: I assume he is. I don't have the list in front of me.
1: I thought you had the list. Damn, I was in my trivia bag.
0: I got the card. Let me get the Cardinals starting quarterback. Okay. Because you're right. There has to be a McCown somewhere in there, right?
2: I mean, one of those dudes had to play in Arizona in the 2010s.
0: Josh McCown apparently did not start any games last decade for the Arizona Cardinals. How about that? Drew Stanton. Remember Drew Stanton?
2: Yeah. Oh, I pulled this list. Lord have mercy. This is terrible.
0: Sam Bradford.
1: Jesus. Oh, my
0: it's
1: God.
0: It's pretty rough.
1: John Skelton?
0: Ryan Hoyer?
1: Who even is that?
0: I think John Skelton started a playoff game for the Arizona Cardinals.
1: He did because somebody got hurt. Derek Anderson? Browns
0: Panthers
1: legend? Oh. Is that Browns got them 10-6?
0: Yeah.
1: Blaine Gabbert.
0: Again, so we're going to talk with Kurt Warner tomorrow about Larry Fitzgerald and his Hall of Fame case. And just for his career, is Larry Fitzgerald finishing second all-time in receptions and receiving yards, given the quarterbacks we just rattled off, more impressive than Jerry Rice having Joe Montana and Steve Young throwing to him his entire career?
1: Respectfully, no. I feel like it's easier for good wide receivers to have a lot of receptions when they have awful quarterbacks, because who else are they throwing? Hey, you
0: but they
1: suck.
0: They still have to throw it to them.
1: Go to 11. Hey, Max Hall.
0: You still
1: Hall,
0: have to throw it to him.
1: Just throw to the guy over there who's really tall. And he lines up kind of weird on the line of scrimmage. Just throw to him.
0: The guy with the butt that we talked about before has the big rump. That guy, Larry Fitzgerald. We're not opening that can of worms again. I don't know if that's going to come up with Kurt Warner tomorrow.
1: Can of worms or can of peaches?
0: Hey now. Adam Vinatieri, Pro Football Hall of Famer. He was talking about being the third primary kicker to get into the hall earlier today, and here's what he had to say.
3: I never thought that it was a sure thing. You know, there's so many great players. You know, every year they make the list of the guys that are nominated for the Hall of Fame, and I'm dumbfounded on how they can figure out how you can whittle it down to 4, 5, 6 guys. You know, I'm just it, because there's so many guys that are worthy of that.
0: Adam Vinatieri, it's the Peter King rule. Can you tell the story of the NFL without this guy being mentioned? If the answer is yes, he's not a Hall of Famer. If the answer is no, put him in. Oh, but he's a kicker. Well, Adam Vinatieri is the NFL's all-time leading scorer. Adam Vinatieri, if not for the kick and the tuck rule game through the snow, who knows what the Patriots dynasty would become, if it would be a dynasty at all. Two game-winning kicks in the Super Bowl. Two more Super Bowl appearances with the Colts. It's just, and the win in 2006, Peyton Manning. Heck, you want to talk about Devin Hester, who got inducted last year. Who kicked it to Devin Hester in that Super Bowl? Adam Vinatieri. He's just a central piece of NFL history, in the fabric of NFL history, and he belongs in the Pro Football Hall of Fame. Darren Gant has covered Luke Kuechly's entire career. He's one of the 50 Pro Football Hall of Fame voters. Joined us from the press box in Canton earlier tonight following Carolina's 33-30 win against the Cardinals. And the information I had going into our conversation with Darren, he had an incredible Luke Kuechly story regarding one of his co-workers with the Carolina Panthers. Enjoy this.
4: Here's the thing about Luke Kuechly, and if you go to Panthers.com, we've got an entire archive of Luke Kuechly to the Hall of Fame content. People are going to love it. But a lot of this stuff that we've learned about Luke Kuechly is that in addition to being an incredible football player, he's a normal human being. He hangs out with equipment guys, the op staff. I mean, he doesn't just put on the letter jacket and show up and talk to players. He's a man of the people. And so one of his people is Greg Allman from the equipment room. Greg's wife, Bonnie, is our VP of venue operations over at Bank of America Stadium. Well, before they had kids, they had a big 120-pound Newfoundland named Paxton. And Luke calls one night. Bonnie answers. Hey, Bonnie, what's going on? It's Luke. What's up, Luke? Hey, I bought some barbecue, and I want to come over and play with the dog. Is that okay? Sure, Luke Kuechly. Bring barbecue to the house, play with the dog. So he gets to the house. They eat the barbecue. He plays with the dog. And at a certain point, Bonnie's like, my husband and I were going to watch a movie tonight, Luke. Do you want to just stay? And he was like, yeah, cool, sure. And Bonnie said, and there we were, me, my husband, and Luke Kuechly sitting on the couch watching The Notebook.
0: Amazing. Just an amazing story. Just sitting there watching The Notebook. Our guy, Darren Gant. Or his friend. Yes, D-Day.
1: I want to know what kind of barbecue he brought over. And did he bring enough for everybody? Because what happens if you buy the barbecue first and then they say, no, you can't come over. Then you have three people's worth of barbecue. Now, I think he could eat it. You know, he's a linebacker, leftovers. But still.
0: Leftovers. Leftovers, too. A couple other things about Luke. Huge fisherman. Like, when he is away from football, he is fishing. That is what Luke Kuechly is doing. That's what Luke Kuechly does. And he is really that everyman. I've told this story, but I just remember, I'll never forget watching the World Cup final, and Luke just posted up, sat next to us, and started watching the game, and he would like ask us questions, just be like, all right, well, who's this guy? Do you like this team? Is this player like just one of the guys hanging out watching ball? Ball knower, Luke Kuechly. Going to be on television as part of Netflix's TV package, Noah Eagle. And Luke Kuechly calling games this year. That includes the Thanksgiving Eve game between the Packers and the Rams. A lot of fun. Didn't think we'd have this much fun tonight with the Hall of Fame game. But yet, here we are. I'm going to make my way back out to the golf course on Friday. PGA Tour event is in Sedgefield, Greensboro, North Carolina. Don't know if that's on your radar at all, Dita.
1: Not at all.
0: Do you have something else?
1: I was going to ask you about something in relation to Luke Kuechly, and then it totally slipped my mind. Well, yeah, I lost it.
0: Well, we'll get to, if you recircle it, let me know, because when I went to the golf course today, my intent was I had never watched Brooks Koepka play golf before, so I wanted to follow Brooks around a little bit and did that. And somebody who knew me from the show walks up to me and says, by the way, his wife's not here. Okay, thanks for letting me know that. Which begs the question, is Brooks Koepka more famous than Jenna Sims is? Or do more people know who Jenna Sims is than know who Brooks Koepka?
1: Who is Jenna Sims?
0: This is the part where you get on the Google machine.
1: Can I
0: like, you introduced
1: on
0: me to that
1: computer?
0: One actress. I mean, you can. Like, you introduced me to that actress that was in The True Detective Season 1 that I didn't know by name.
1: Alexander.
0: Because
1: Dario.
0: I don't watch as many.
1: Yeah.
0: Yeah.
1: Could never.
0: I wasn't
1: never
0: familiar. I felt like Shaq. Sorry, I was unfamiliar with your game. But Jenna Sims, talented.
1: What does she do?
0: And, well.
1: What are her talents?
0: She's a model. And talented.
1: Apparently she's in movies, too.
0: Is that right?
1: Yeah, you ain't seen none of the movies. And you're the movie guy. Unless you loved Sharknado 5. Global
0: Not a
1: Swarming.
0: Person.
1: That's a real name.
0: Not sure who I'm going to follow at the golf course today.
1: Tiger
0: out
1: Round?
0: Out there on Friday, but look forward to getting back out there. What's that? Tiger
1: is Tiger
0: around.
1: Around or
0: he
1: is
0: showed
1: he
0: up. You know, he's just busy. Not golfing. Hanging out with Charlie, watching him golf. Charlie's not there either. Jim Nance is going to be out there, so I might see Jim Nance.
1: Ask him about Romo.
0: Probably not. Jim! That's what I'll say if I see him. Jim! Do you think that's what happens when Jim walks around in public? People yell at him, Jim!
1: I hope not. I think you love Tony Romo more than most people.
0: I do. Fascinated by Tony Romo. What do we got and put it to bed today?
1: I think I'm beefing with my apartment complex. I'll tell you why next.
5: 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And this year, questions keep coming. Shedeur Sanders or Deshaun Watson? 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

0: This is Westwood One Sports Night. 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
1: Denton Day asks, is Will the Thrill Dalton going with you to the Wyndham Championship, the PGA Tour event on Friday? Yes, he is. Because we're going to go to Margaritaville on Free For All Friday, hours before we're celebrating on the air. And I'm going to have myself a loaded land shark, which led to Oliver asking, what's a loaded land shark? Glad you asked. It's when the bartender hands you a land shark beer and you take however much of a sip you want to take out of said beverage, and then whatever's left in the can, they fill to the top with tequila and then shake it up and hand it back to you. That's what you do. So you take a pretty big swig, get more of that tequila mix, and it's nice. Maybe we could document this somehow on our channel. Would there be an appetite for that, you think, on Free For All Friday, us celebrating Free For All Friday during the day at Margaritaville with loaded Landshark in hand?
2: Sure. Why not? Especially you shotgun
1: YouTube channel. Cool. YouTube channel, guys. Westwood One Sports. I'm going to do that. That's what I'm going to do.
2: Yeah, if this live video gets 20 likes, Josh will shotgun a loaded land shark. That's half tequila.
1: Like it all. If we get 20 likes, I'm going to chug half the can and then have the other half be tequila. Boom. Now let's close out the program by putting this show to bed.
2: I'm beefing with my apartment complex at the moment. I like where I live.
1: Why's that?
2: But they're really getting on my nerves. So not only are we going to this concert, we're going out of town this weekend as well. We got back from a trip a couple of weeks ago, and there's a note in the door. You're like, uh-oh, what is this note in the door? So we pull it out, we open it up as we walk into the apartment, and it's a note saying, hey, we're going to have pest control come by on this date, and the date is August 7th, so today, technically on the East Coast. Hey, pest control is coming by August 7th. And I was like, sick. We've never had an issue with this, but the preventative care is top-notch. So let's prevent an issue from occurring, right? And they said in this, like, hey, normally this costs a lot of money, but we are giving it to residents free of charge. And I said, if it's free, it's for me. But I kept reading, Josh. And what happened when I got to the bottom was it told us what we had to do to make this pest control thing work. We have to empty everything out of the kitchen. Pots, pans, silverware, everything. If it is in the kitchen, it cannot be in the kitchen. And we had to basically move the entire kitchen to another room. My entire kitchen is to the left of me.
1: Really?
2: The entire thing.
1: Can I see?
2: I'm going to have to turn the lights on. I know that my wife wants this to be public in here, but there's like knife blocks, air fryers, there's cutting boards, there's macaroni and cheese boxes.
1: See, I found a couple of bugs down where I'm at the moment, and so I got this really heavy duty, like insect and ant killer. And I went to town today, man. When I say I went to town, I did. All around the premises and in this room. And I'm not going to lie, it feels pretty good. It feels pretty good to take care of business. Stand on business, as they say.
2: Well, if
1: I think grammar school.
2: I'm worried that the people aren't going to come. They're going to be like, oh, actually, we got caught up and we didn't get to your apartment in time. And that's not going to go over well.
1: Yeah, that'd be tough. I think grammar school is having a positive effect on your guy. I disagree. I think we are making more progress than you think. It's just not as noticeable the same way that you, if you see somebody every day, you don't recognize the growth. But when you like, you don't see your aunt or your cousin, or if you don't see your cousin who's younger for 6 months, a year, you get to see the growth a lot more in every visit than you would if you saw them every day. That's what I'm saying. I think we're making more growth than I'm getting credit for. And got a win today in grammar school. Felt very good about it. Solid.
2: He gave you some easy topics.
1: It can't be when I win, it was too easy. When I lose, you're a dumbass. It just can't be that.
2: I never called you that.
1: Yeah. I know, but that's the sense. That's what happens. It's when you lose. I'm disappointed in you. When you win, it can't.
2: Every rap song.
1: It can't just be I'm proud of you. It can't just be I'm happy for you, and happy for your success. No, it's too easy. That's what I get. It's unbelievable.
2: I'll give you the attaboy if you go 3 for 3, no lifeline.
1: Maybe I could try to drop some of these expressions in interviews with golfers tomorrow. Be a good idea.
2: Yes, I don't please know talk how to Brooks Koepka about extendos.
1: And dripping the bezel. I don't know if that's going to make the cut. Make sure to follow Linnell's Cleveland Browns camp coverage. We got Kurt Warner that's going to be with the show on Free For All Friday. So it's going to be a banger of a show. We hope you're with us for it. Drake Toll, good luck topping this. You too, Addie Bates. Good luck with that. And Pete Souza, all those people. Because they're on the way. From Oliver and Denton and Darren Gant and all the Hall of Famers and Scott Graham. I'm Josh Graham.
0: This is Westwood One Sports.
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0: Friday morning early. It is the Drake Toll Show. Drake off today. My name is Mike Ricketts. Hopefully you're having a good start to your day. Maybe it's a good end to your day. If you are friends on the West Coast, I'm broadcasting live from the middle of the country in the Flyover Country Studios in my basement in Des Moines, Iowa. We've got our producer, Addie Bates, on the East Coast in D.C. Our board operator, Laura Jimenez, is on the West Coast in L.A. So we got all the time zones covered. And if you were lucky enough to stay up late last night, I guess late would be relative to where you are. But you got to watch, and I don't feel bad about saying this, the greatest Hall of Fame game in the history of preseason football. Damn, that was fun. And you know, I know there are people who put this out on social media right around June or July, and I'm guilty of it as well. And they say, gosh, I would kill for a Panthers-Cardinals football game right now. And we got it last night. And I had people last year, week one of the college football season, a buddy and I were football junkies, and we're getting ready for it. Do you remember Bill Belichick's first game as the head coach of the North Carolina Tar Heels? And they were playing TCU week one last year. And my neighbor's like, why do you guys care? And we said, it's football. You only get finite amount of games throughout the regular season. And then we get into like week 18 of the NFL season. And those games were brutal to watch. But I watched them. And now you get into the bowl games. And not like the college football playoff, but the other bowl games. Like the, you know, the Music City Bowl, the Motor City Bowl, whatever. And people are like, why are you watching that? Because it's football. And you only get... Tell me that last night, the game-winning touchdown scored by Carolina's backup quarterback, Haynes King, coming down the field in the final 2 minutes of a football game against Arizona, led by Carson Beck. Tell me that wasn't exactly what you needed last night. Tell me that was not 100% what the doctor ordered.
1: Game on the line. King, he's going to step up. Pumps, runs, goal line. Is he in? Yes! Carolina wins! James King, king of the night.
2: Look at him.
1: Both teams out there mopping him.
2: It's party time in Canton, Ohio.
3: I tell you what, he pulled it out, didn't he? I mean, he had to have it. Take off and run. Let's go to your top skill. And he got it done. Completed great passes.
4: That's so cool.
2: Love it. Great night. Great night, Ken.
0: I have absolutely no idea if that is the greatest preseason football game of my life, the call on NBC and Peacock. But I can't imagine there being a more exciting, more dramatic, better preseason football game than what we got last night. Scoreless after one. Both teams scored 17 points in the second quarter. A little boring in the third, but then there were more fireworks in the fourth. The star of this one for Carolina, Haynes King. You might remember Haynes King if you're a fan of the Georgia Tech Yellow Jackets. He was their quarterback last year. Wasn't called on to throw a whole heck of a lot. Last night, though, 21-34 for a 180, two touchdowns, and scored the game winner. Ran it in with 2 seconds left.
5: Yeah, we were trying to get big post action on one side, and we had one on the other, dropping back, and it just kind of parted, and I was going to try to extend the play because, you know, obviously it was the last play of the game. It just kind of parted, and the linebacker started closing space, and I was like, oh, I can get around him, and that's what happened, and scored the ball.
0: Kenny Pickett was your starter yesterday for Carolina. 8 of 11, 62 yards. Both guys will be backing up Bryce Young when we get to the regular season. A bunch of guys you've never heard of had a bunch of yards and a bunch of plays. But this one was all about just excitement for me. This one was about getting football back. I wouldn't have cared if last night's final was 6-3. Just getting football back, turning it on, hearing Tirico, hearing Collinsworth, seeing the players, like all the stars sat, all the best players. You know, no Tetero McMillan, none of Carolina's best players, none of Arizona's best players. You weren't getting, like, you didn't see Jeremiah Love. You didn't see any of their really great players. And you didn't see Marvin Harrison Jr. I kid. I'm sure this will be the year that he turns it around. But it was awesome last night just to watch football and to see the game come down to the end. And here's how I know football is back. I had a two-leg parlay last night. Addy, my two-leg parlay was simple. It was boosted in one of the nine books I have on my phone. It was Arizona to score multiple touchdowns and win. And I had the multiple touchdowns thing done by halftime, and I had the Arizona win with 2 minutes to go. And that's how I know football is back. When I lose my two-leg parlay on the final play of the game when a third-string quarterback runs it in.
4: No. I think we need to say what kind of game this was. This was the Hall of Fame game that we're betting on right now.
0: This is it.
4: The
0: yes.
4: Hall of Fame game.
0: Yes, we're betting. Listen, when you're a degenerate with nine betting apps on your phone and you got nothing else to do besides, you know, watch football. Look, I had already won a WNBA play earlier in the night, so I kind of rolled it over into the Hall of Fame game. I swear, 1-800-BETS-OFF. I don't. But did you stay up for the whole game? Addy, I know I was texting you late, but you were going to get it, getting ready to go to bed because this is your normal shift. I'm just a fill-in guy.
4: Yeah, no, I stayed up for the first half, and then it was I tucked myself into bed, and I was singing, you know, night-night lullabies to myself. No, I did not stay for the whole game, so of course that means I got to wake up a little earlier, look at the recap and everything, and see that Carson Beck actually did something.
0: So. Carson Beck was really good. We'll get to him in a second. But I want to wrap up talking about Carolina because Dave Canales and this team, you know, they've been working on a couple of – I think Dave Canales, the head coach of the Panthers, and to our friends in Carolina, I love you, but I think your head coach, despite winning the division last year, Dave Canales is on the hot seat. Dude's got a losing record, won eight games last year, had a losing record last year, and because the NFC South sucks, the Panthers went to the playoffs because that division is so bad. There was a lot of stuff they were working on, he said, including finishing football games.
6: Yeah, that was a lot of fun. You know, just the back and forth of it, a really good game. Mike LaFleur, somebody that I've known for a long time, really doing a good job with that group. They ran the ball really well today. But the guys were resilient, and finish is what we talk about. Finish is what we preach as a team. We practice for these situations, end a half, end a game, put us in the best, use the timeouts, move the ball. Haynes did a fantastic job just keeping the play alive. Whatever you had to do, run it, throw it, doesn't matter. Move the chains and keep it alive. So really proud of the group.
0: You can't, and I'm going to make sure I back myself up here again. Mike Wickett in for Drake Toll here on the Drake Toll Show on Westwood One Sports. You can always jump in. You can call or text 310-840-4910. Hit me up on social media. I'm at Mike Wickett. There's two T's in Wickett. Every single thing that we are talking about when it comes to Carson Beck, who we'll get to, who is really good in the second quarter, when we're talking about Haynes King running in the game-winning touchdown, when we're talking about all these guys and the feeling and the excitement, a giant grain of salt, right? Like, we can't, as excited as I was to see football back, as excited as we all were to get a good game, a good finish, if you stayed up till the end, if you didn't, I understand. It was a preseason game. That's the caveat to all of this. This is still preseason football, okay? So if you, I mean, not that Arizona is going to be any good this year. Arizona has a legitimate chance to be 0-13. If you've seen their schedule, they have a legit 0-13 schedule in front of them. And I'm not trying to be an Arizona Cardinal hater. You can ask John Lund, one of our coworkers here who's in the desert. When he does a show on Saturday nights, often fills in for Drake here on Westwood One. That schedule is awful for Arizona. They start out at L.A., then Seattle, then San Francisco, then they go to New York and play the Giants. That going across the country is always tough. We know that. Detroit, the Rams, the Broncos, at Dallas, at Seattle, L.A., at Kansas City, Washington, Philly, then the bye week. That's legit 0-11. That is a legit 0-11 last night. So I think last night's game for Arizona was their last legitimate chance to get a win of a meaningful football game. I mean, there are other two preseason games. They have three preseason games because, again, this was the Hall of Fame game. They get the Raiders. They get the Cowboys. They get the Packers. You take what you can. I mean, the wins don't really matter. I understand that in the preseason. So everything we are talking about comes with a giant grain of salt. But the overwhelming feeling of excitement of getting a win was big. And even Dave Canales, the head coach of the Carolina Panthers, when he was asked, did you think about kicking a field goal and going for a tie last night?
6: Not a chance. Not for a second. No ties. No overtime in the preseason. Four downs the whole way. Brad knew it. And that kind of is why the nature of some of the calls came out at the end there, because we knew we had an extra down to play with.
0: Some of us would have taken a push if you would have kicked the field goal and their two-leg parlay might have been a put. Never mind. I digress. Over on the Arizona side, if you're a Cardinals fan, And I don't know any Cardinals fan who is excited for Jacoby Brissett and the Jacoby Brissett era. Okay? It's one of the dumbest, weirdest holdouts in the history of the National Football League when Brissett was holding out with the Arizona Cardinals. Arizona drafted Carson Beck in the third round. He was in college for like 9 years, I feel like. He was at Georgia for a while. He was at Miami last year. He and the U went to the national championship game. And they took him in the third round. You know, there was a time a couple of years ago when the mock drafts were coming out at this point of the college football season. Carson Beck was the number one pick in the draft, according to some experts. Didn't have a real good junior year or third junior year or fourth senior season. He was in college for a while. But they take him in the third round. And I do believe, and I just read you Arizona's schedule. It is brutal. I'm telling you right now, Carson Beck is going to be the starter midway through the year. There's just no reason, if you're 0-6 or 1-7 or whatever it is, if you're Arizona, to keep the Jacoby Brissett facade going on. And we saw last night, albeit against a lot of second and third and fourth stringers, that Carson Beck might have something. Again, giant grain of salt. We all understand the caveat that comes here. But Carson Beck last night, he was 15 of 19 for 188 yards and a touchdown. He was very, very efficient. And his head coach, Mike LaFleur, not to be confused with the head coach of my Green Bay Packers, Matt LaFleur, was asked to...
7: thing that I keep seeing at practice where he just gets in and out of the huddle and he doesn't make it too big. He just lives by the play. Again, I give a lot of credit to Hack, but really, you know, particularly Schaub in terms of just the way Schaub played was that. He worried about one play at a time and executing that play and going through your progressions, not making stuff up. If it's not there, checking it down. If we're in a bad play, a bad call, don't make it worse. Call the keeper, you know, where he faked off, kept right back, and there was, I mean, eight guys in his face, and I knew better than that. I told him, I said, hey, if the strong safety comes off the edge, just get some depth and be ready to ditch this. And sure enough, and he goes, he was laughing at the top when he saw that strong safety. And, you know, it's like, I wasn't laughing because it was a crap call, but man, he saved us, you know, in terms of just ditching that right there. And that's the right play in that moment. So it's probably the way he played, and it's a good first stepping stone point.
0: I'm not going to be surprised if Carson Beck's a pretty good NFL quarterback. Guy has all the experience in the world. He was highly touted coming out of high school, went to two major programs. You know, it's not like Carson Beck went to Middle Tennessee State and then transferred to San Diego State. With all due respect to our friends at Middle Tennessee State and in America's finest city, he went from Georgia to Miami. Pretty damn good. And he took Miami, along with that great defense, to the national championship game. I mean, he's played in some huge football games. And so he was good last night. By the way, when he refers to Schaub in that soundbite, Mike LaFleur was talking about Matt Schaub, the former NFL quarterback, who's now the QB coach in Arizona. Here's Carson Beck himself. Again, playing well.
7: I thought the whole time our offense was moving well. I mean, obviously, you've got to go look back at the film. There's probably some, you know, minute details that we can clean up and fix up, but I thought we moved the ball well. I mean, the offensive line played really well. There was zero pressure. Again, guys were out there making plays, making contested catches. Running backs were fighting for extra yards. I mean, the operation was just so good. Just getting out of the huddle, a couple of false starts, but things that you can fix up. Again, I thought overall it was really clean.
0: It was the most entertaining Hall of Fame game I've ever seen in my entire life. It was one of the best preseason, I don't even know what this means. It was one of the best preseason games I've ever seen in my entire life. 33-30, Panthers win, they beat the Cardinals in Canton. Haynes King, the third string quarterback for the Carolina Panthers, runs the ball in with 2 seconds left before the snap. Arizona had just scored. King and company go down the field. King had a big 40-yard run to set everything up inside the red zone. It was a great game. It was great to get football back, man. It was awesome to get football back. 310-840-4910. 310-840-4910. You can call. You can text. We'd love to get your thoughts on it. We got a lot of football to get to today. A whole lot of football to get to today. Still to come. Guys getting paid. At a spot we didn't used to pay people. We'll get to that next. Mike Wickett here on the Drake Toll Show on Westwood One Sports.
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0: Texas. 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
2: 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My name is Mike Wickett, in for Drake Toll. Drake off today. He is back on Monday. And from what I've been told by our producers and our board operator for Addie Bates and Laura Jimenez, you guys call this show the Greg D. Troll Show. Is that right? Not the Drake Toll Show. Is that right, Addie, Laura? Is that right?
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4: The listener is always correct, okay?
2: Exactly. It's like a customer at a restaurant. The listener is always correct. That's probably right. 310-840-4910, the phone number. You can call, you can text on last night's Hall of Fame game. Yeah. Is this a fair statement? I'm going to go around the room. And I know maybe, Addie, you went to bed a little early. Laura, I don't know if you're up. You're on the West Coast. Addie's on the East Coast. I'm smack dab in the middle in Des Moines, Iowa. The Hall of Fame game was better than the Super Bowl. The Hall of Fame, it came down to the final play, and a guy ran it in. The Super Bowl was terrible. I think the Hall of Fame game was a better game, more entertaining for us, the fans, than the Super Bowl actually was. Addie, your thoughts.
4: 1,000%. Yes, we had two teams, two quarterbacks who, again, I said it earlier in the show, I was shocked, maybe I was the only one, that Carson Beck, for his first NFL outing out there, was able to go and look the way he did. But yes, they blew the Super Bowl out of the water. Remember the Super Bowl? I'm like, oh man, I hope the Patriots remember how to play football at some point, right?
2: They did not, though. And actually, the last two Super Bowls have not been as good as the Hall of Fame game last night. Because Philly's, like, I remember watching the Philly, Kansas. Well, I know. You're telling me that Jalen Hurts versus Mahomes is a sexier matchup than Haynes King and Carson Beck and Kenny Pickett and Keaton Slovis?
4: Oh, yeah. I woke up excited to talk Haynes King and Carson Beck. That's my reason for breathing this morning.
2: Yes! And it should be. And it should be. By the way, for your fantasy drafts, of all those quarterbacks, you should draft none of them. Don't draft any of them. There's not a quarterback that played last night that should be on your fantasy team unless you're in a very deep dynasty league and you want to put Carson Beck on your bench and maybe he becomes something in 2027. But I remember watching Mahomes and Hurts 2 years ago, and I may have had money on Mahomes and the Chiefs. And I just remember watching Philadelphia treat Kansas City the same way that Seattle treated New England last year and just beat them to a pulp. And, like, by the middle of the third quarter, partially because of my bet, but more importantly, I was like, come on, can we just have a good Super Bowl? Can this be good into the fourth quarter? And neither game was any good. And no matter what Mahomes and Taylor Swift's boyfriend at the time did, and no matter what Drake May and his terrible offensive line did, they had nothing. They had nothing for Philly and Seattle. Last night, fireworks left and right in Canton, Ohio.
4: It was crazy. Hey, at least for the Patriots in the Super Bowl, it was very much like they didn't hear no bell. They didn't hear bell.

0: attractive running backs. You know, with Carolina, there's the dual threat or the dual running back. You've got Chuba Hubbard, who some people were really down on last year after he got paid, and Jonathan Brooks coming off yet another ACL injury. That's going to be a good running back backfield battle to watch. Maybe that's probably going to frustrate you. Again, speaking of fantasy, if you draft one of those guys, the other one is always going to get the touches. It does not matter who you start. It's always going to work out that way. And then over on the other side, I mean, last night we saw Bam Knight. Nobody knows who that is. Nobody knows who Evan Hall is. All these nobodies running the football for Arizona because we're all excited to see Jeremiah Love. And I thought Tyler Algier was going to be RB1, and then Arizona made the worst draft pick, not the worst player. Jeremiah Love might wind up being the best player in the upcoming out of this NFL draft. But Jeremiah Love was the absolute worst possible pick for Arizona to make at number three. When you're as bad as Arizona is going to be, and they are devoid of talent, they've got, you know, Trey McBride is special, Michael Wilson's pretty damn good, Marvin Harrison has been an absolute bust so far, but your quarterback room is Jacoby Brissett, Keaton Slovis, and Carson Beck. You're not winning a lot of games. I don't know what the over-under is. I think it's 3.5. I could be wrong about that. Addy, can you check on the win total in the books for Arizona? They're not winning a lot of games. You could legitimately see, and I've gone through their schedule a bunch, 0-11 is a real possibility. 0-13 is not that unrealistic when it comes to Arizona. And when you're that bad of a team, adding a running back at that spot does you absolutely no good other than sell jerseys. That is the one thing. When you're getting to be good, that's when you add the running back. And in 2 years, there might be a special running back coming out of the college game that could help Arizona. But they're going to, and I don't know who's going to get the carries. I don't know how it's going to get split up. But Arizona's backfield is a mess with Jeremiah Love and Tyler Algier and James Conner. I know Trey Benson got banged up earlier this week, so maybe he's on his way out, second, third-year player out of Florida State. But it's like you watch these running back battles, and you're just like, what's the plan here? What would you say is the plan here? And the head coach of the Arizona Cardinals, Mike LaFleur, not Matt LaFleur, Mike LaFleur, he's a big fan of the word depth.
1: One of the coolest words outside of consistency that a coach hears is depth, and so that's a good thing right now. Unfortunately, a running back room, hopefully not this year, but there is an attrition there at times because of the pounding those guys take. So you want to be able to divvy that thing up. Now, you can't have everybody up on game day because of obviously the roster limitations right there, but if we can split it up, keep it fresh, have a third down back, like we're not at that point, but that's the perfect world, and we'll see what's the best thing, you know, going into September.
0: So who's going to get the football if you're the Arizona Cardinals? Who's going to get the rock out of that backfield? More from Mike LaFleur.
1: Just like if Steph Curry's on fire and he's supposed to get his sub, you're not taking the hot hand out. And that's kind of the same approach you end up taking with a back. Like a back, just like a basketball player, any football player can get into a rhythm. It's like just keep giving him the football. Like he's just feeling it right now. So, again, hopefully at some time all those guys are going through that flow and they're kind of in that zone right there.
0: Did he just compare Jeremiah Love, Tyler Algier, James Conner, and or Trey Benson to Steph Curry? Did he really do that? You don't have a Steph Curry yet. Jeremiah Love might be a Steph Curry, but you don't have a Steph Curry quite yet. And again, from a fantasy perspective, I'm not touching that backfield unless I got Jeremiah Love at 1.1 in my dynasty draft. Because there's a reason they didn't just release James Conner. There's a reason they paid Tyler Algier. And I think Trey Benson's going to be the guy they let go. Maybe he can resurrect his career somewhere else. But that is going to be one of the most frustrating quarterback rooms in all of the National Football League for you if you're a fantasy football player. So draft Cardinals at your own risk. And also don't forget, they're going to be behind in a lot of football games. Jacoby Brissett's going to throw the ball a lot. That's going to take carries away from any of that three- or four-headed monster. And their offensive coordinator, quick, name the Arizona Cardinals' offensive coordinator. I'll give you a hint. He's been a terrible head coach in the National Football League, in the AFC, in the AFC West. He was in Green Bay. Nathaniel Hackett is the offensive coordinator for Arizona.

0: this to say earlier during camp about Jeremiah Love?
1: I mean, he's definitely a rookie, and as we've talked about, and he'll keep growing every single day. I'm very excited for him. All those guys, not just him.
0: I like how we had to throw everybody else there. This is not what you want to hear about your star rookie running back that you drafted third overall.
1: I mean, he's definitely a rookie.
0: That means he can't pass protect.
1: I mean, he's definitely a rookie.
0: That means he's not very good at keeping anybody off the quarterback.
1: I mean, he's definitely a rookie.
0: Not good. Side note real quick. How does Nathaniel Hackett keep getting jobs? There are certain coaches, certain coordinators that I'm just not sure. Like, how do you keep, like, Matt Nagy is another one. Matt Nagy is going to ruin Jackson Dart, okay? He's the offensive coordinator in New York. He ruined Mitch Trubisky, and Trubisky probably, you know, was taken ahead of guys like Mahomes, and he was taken ahead of guys like, you know, Deshaun Watson back when Watson was good. And they ruined Mitch Trubisky in Chicago. Now, I'm not saying he's going to turn into Joe Montana, but Matt Nagy does a really good job of neutering an offense. Look at the Chiefs' offense after Eric Bieniemy left. They bring Matt Nagy back the last 2 years. Mahomes has been a mid quarterback. Now, I understand the personnel isn't great there in Kansas City, but then Matt Nagy, like John Harbaugh's first new big hire, let's make sure Jackson Dart has the leader, the guy to get him ready for the next 10 years of his life, and we're going to bring in Matt Nagy? I don't understand. I digress. Mike Wickett in for Drake Toll here on the Drake Toll Show on Westwood One Sports. You can always jump in, 310-840-4910, 310-840-4910. You can call, you can text that number as well. And speaking of running backs are getting paid, man. These running backs are getting absolutely paid. And it's so weird because about 2 or 3 years ago, the whole mantra was you don't pay running backs, right? You don't pay our running backs in the NFL. The injury risk is too high. We run tread off the tires so quick. They fall off a cliff. They lose their speed. They lose their burst. They lose their ability. And yet this week we have seen like $200 million go out to three different running backs. And I'm not saying they're not worth it. It's just refreshing, I think, for a lot of us to look at Bijan Robinson, Jonathan Taylor, and Jahmyr Gibbs get these massive contracts. And good for these guys, man. I mean, if you're going to ask me, Wicket, who's the best player in the National Football League? Non-quarterback, because we always side with quarterbacks. It's hard for me to keep Bijan Robinson or Jahmyr Gibbs off that list, right? I mean, Robinson, despite the fact that who was his offensive coordinator in Atlanta? Zach Robinson. Zach, if you're a fantasy player and you have Bijan Robinson on your team last year, how frustrated were you with every red zone carry? Always went to Tyler Allgeier. Always went to Tyler Allgeier. And that dude was such a bowling ball. He would knock people over. He's so big. So I thought it was a really good signing for Arizona at the time to make him RB1. And then they drafted Love. But even despite the fact that Zach Robinson hated your fantasy team so much that he gave the football to Allgeier in the middle of the red zone, he was still fantastic. Robinson still had 1,400 rushing yards. He almost had a 2,000-yard season last year. Scored a whole bunch of touchdowns. Like, Bijan Robinson, in my mind, is the best player in the National Football League. He just turned 24 a couple of months ago and got paid. $22.25 million average salary, and set the goal, set the bar, and then like 12 hours later, it was Jahmyr Gibbs getting, what was it, 3 years. Okay, so Bijan got three at 75, and Jahmyr Gibbs got three at 75.75. Okay, whatever. But those are the two guys right there, man. That's a fun little rivalry between those two. You know, Bijan was drafted in 2023, four picks ahead of Jahmyr Gibbs. And both picks, you have to go back a couple of years and think about this. Both picks were under the old mind of thinking. We don't draft running backs. You don't pay running backs. You don't take a first-round running back. Are you kidding me? That's suicide. That hurts your franchise. Well, the Falcons landed on gold when they took Bijan Robinson, and it hasn't turned into a lot of playoff success. The Lions, as we know, have had one of the most exciting offenses the last couple of seasons, and a lot of that runs through Jahmyr Gibbs, and I expect him to have, he and Bijan to both have monster years running and catching the football this year. I'm really excited to see what Atlanta does with Stefanski as their head coach, how he's going to utilize Bijan now that Zach Robinson's the hell out of there. And then Jonathan Taylor. Jonathan Taylor did that weird thing where he got a second massive contract. Remember back in 2023, he wanted a trade and got a three-year, $45 million deal. And then now gets another two-year, $44 million deal. Nice, by the way, to have the money go up with fewer years. It kind of does show you what Indianapolis is thinking. Like, okay, we'll give you money because of what you've done. You've been one of the only true workhorse backs in the National Football League. He had 1,600 yards last year, and he's probably going to become the all-time leading rusher in Colts history, and he gets a two-year deal. I don't know if he sees the end of that two-year deal, but I'm going to bet he doesn't get a third deal worth $45, $50 million as he has the last 2 years. And then you got Saquon, who's the fourth highest paid running back, and then McCaffrey and Ashan and Derrick Henry, Breece Hall. And Jeremiah Love is in the top 10 and has yet to take an NFL snap. You got to love that. So we got all these quarterback battles, but we have these running back battles going on as well. And guys are getting paid at a position we didn't value as recently as 2 or 3 years ago. Now you got guys getting paid, and good for them. Good for Bijan, good for Gibbs, good for Jonathan Taylor, and hopefully if you're a fan of those teams and those players, they have great years for you. Coming up, there are two incredible fan contests. Not that we're running here on Westwood One Sports. One's in Philly, and one's in Akron, Ohio. Has nothing to do with LeBron James. One's in Philly, one's in Akron, Ohio. I want to tell you about, and I want to invite you in right now. Have you ever won a really cool contest? Like a trivia is one thing, okay? I know our producer, Addie Bates, is a trivia maven. And that's one thing to win trivia contests, Addie. What's the coolest prize you ever got for winning one of your bar trivia contests, Addie?
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0: Yeah, okay. 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
0: I want to hear about this. 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Maybe it was a raffle. 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We'll get to that coming up next. 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
2: Exploring Science in the Sea. In August of 2024, a fisherman in Costa Rica pulled in a fish that looked like a refugee from a Finding Nemo sequel, a shark the color of a creamsicle with white eyes. The fisherman released it back into the Caribbean, but marine biologists studied pictures of it, and they concluded that the shark had a combination of two rare conditions. The fish was a nurse shark, a common species in the Caribbean, the Gulf of Mexico, and elsewhere. It's a low-key species that has a rounded snout that looks a little like a catfish. Most adults are gray-brown or yellow-brown on top, with a lighter-colored belly. But the one caught in Costa Rica was bright tangerine. Its eyes were all white, including the pupil. No scary shark-like stare. There's no record of that color combo among nurse sharks anywhere. And there's no record of any shark species with it in Caribbean waters. Researchers said the shark most likely had two genetic disorders, albinism and xanthism. Albinism accounts for the white eyes. Xanthism accounts for the skin color. It boosts the level of yellow pigments. Sharks and other fish use their color to hide from predators and prey. So you might think that a tangerine-colored shark would have a tough time surviving. But the Costa Rican shark was about 6.5 feet long, only a bit less than the size of a typical adult. So it's managed to get along just fine. A tangerine shark sliding through the clear blue waters of the Caribbean. Science in the Sea is a production of the University of Texas Marine Science Institute at Port Aransas. I'm Holly Brawley.
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0: to you wherever you might be all across this network, Westwood One Sports. I'm Mike Wickett, filling in for Drake Toll on the Drake Toll Show. By the way, do we know, Addy, Laura, do we know why Drake is off today? Are we allowed to say, like, if it's very personal, maybe I should have done this before we came back from break. Because people have asked me, I do weekends here on Westwood One. I do Saturday nights and Sunday nights from 7 to 11 Eastern time. And I got a tweet once, someone said, what do you do during the week? And I said, I drive Uber around here in Des Moines, Iowa. And yesterday I was driving, I was going to pick up a family of four or whatever in South Des Moines. And I get this text from our boss, and it said, hey, can you fill in? All of a sudden, Drake has to be off tomorrow. And I'm at a light, I'm going 50 miles an hour, I'm trying not to text and drive, fail. And I'm like, of course, I would love to fill in for Drake. I never found out why Drake's not here today. And if it's a personal thing, you can just say, he's sick. But do we know why Drake's not here today?
1: It could be a myriad of things. It could be the fumes from his perm got to him.
0: Oh, my God.
1: So maybe he's just not here. There could be a lot of things going on here. He does have tummy. He could have slipped on a banana peel. He is a part of the Savannah Banana
0: Organization. Yes, that I know. Yeah.
1: So there could have been a lot of things going on over there. He lives. Okay. I mean, he does the show from an electric shed. It could have caught fire.
2: I would say Savannah storms.
1: We do not know.
2: Lightning.
0: Hurricane down in Savannah that I did not hear about?
1: If there is, it probably involves rum and fruit punch. But
0: does he have like a fitting for a new fur coat? Because I see him wear that on the broadcast all the time.
1: I told you, there could be a lot of things going on. We're still trying to get to the bottom of it. We'll update you as we get information.
0: Yeah, let's get our crack staff on it. Either way, happy to be here. Reminder, if you're a football fan, the 2026 season's almost here. Experience the thrill of game day when you purchase tickets through the NFL's trusted and verified ticket partners. Buy your tickets today. What is the coolest contest you've ever won? 310-840-4910. I ask that because there are two contests, one that's done and one that's coming up, that I think are cool for fans. Listen to this play-by-play announcer for the Philadelphia Phillies.
3: One more to go tomorrow night, and then a three-game set with the Blue Jays over the weekend. Painter delivers. It's a check swing. It's a called strike three. He got him. So Ortiz down.
0: Sounds like a pretty darn good announcer, right?
3: There's a pitch that's lined over shortstop, a base hit for Dylan Cruz, and he reaches first base safely with a one-out single.
0: I mean, it's not bad. Here's the thing.
3: Swung on and popped up into shallow left field, playable, and caught out there by Brandon Marsh, and that is the second out of the inning.
0: That's not the Phillies' normal broadcaster. That is not the guy who normally calls Philadelphia Phillies games. That is 73-year-old Lewis Cobb, who spent $22,000 in an auction and got to call an inning for the Philadelphia Phillies earlier this week. That guy sounds like, and this is not a knock on today's broadcasters, but today's baseball broadcasters all kind of sound the same. They're all very professional. They have the voice like this, and they're very nuts and bolts. Long gone are the days of the late Bob Uecker or Harry Carey or the great Vin Scully. Like, you don't get those kinds of voices very much, and this guy sounds old school as hell.
3: Here comes a right swings and a fly ball. Medium depth, left field. Lilly has it, and that'll do it.
0: I was, like, blown away when he did the top half and the bottom half, and the bottom half there was actually a massive rainstorm. So you could tell they were trying to get the inning over, which sucks because the guy spent $22,000 on the auction, the charity auction. But I thought that was really cool to win that. And then here, the other one that I think is a really neat thing for fans, and again, you can jump in at 310-840-4910. You can text in as well. What's the coolest contest you've ever won? You can win this one in Akron. The Zips football season is kicking off in a few weeks. And you can enter to call the first drive on offense of the season. Here's their athletic director.
4: We just kind of said, what's the craziest thing that we can do and get away with for our fans? This is an incredible experience for someone. We think this entire community is going to appreciate it. We just did not know that one tweet was going to be seen by over 13 million people in less than 24 hours. And now it's become a national phenomenon. And it's awesome. If you get the opportunity to do this, you're going to tell your children, they're going to tell their children, especially if they score a touchdown. It's going to be the most wonderful experience they've ever had.
0: Season ticket holders are automatically entered. You can enter at the Akron Zip site or whatever. But you just know, if it's a regular, you know, Joe like you or me, what are the first three plays you're calling on offense? Fly pattern bomb, fly pattern bomb, fly pattern bomb. Ain't no way some keyboard warrior is winning this thing that lives in Ohio is like, yeah, we're going to call counter run on three and hit the A-gap. No, we're not doing that. We're throwing the bomb on every play like it's NFL blitz. I love this contest. So you know, by the way, they play Robert Morris. Akron plays Robert Morris week one. What an insult to Robert Morris. And I don't think Robert Morris is a very good team, Akron out of the MAC. But, like, if you're Robert Morris, you're like, wait a minute. The first drive, Steve from Sandusky, Ohio, gets to call the first drive against us? I would be pissed off. Addie, would you call any running plays if you got to call the first drive of the year for Akron?
1: Let me tell you what I would do, because I won all the time in Madden when I was a kid. It was the dumbest thing ever. As a center, I would just carry the ball. I would take it as a snap. Ready? And I would just go. I would just go. Me with my fat ass, just go all the way down, score a touchdown. They never saw it coming.
0: I would run every play from movies that I possibly could. I would run from Little Giants, the annexation of Puerto Rico. I would run with a play when Necessary Roughness when Paul Blake hit Popke in the end zone. I would run every single play from a movie that I possibly could and see if any of those plays actually worked. What was the one from Any Given Sunday? Comanche. You know, the end of the season with Al Pacino and they run the halfback toss. I would to Jamie Foxx. I would find the one from Friday Night Lights that didn't work for Permian in high school. I'd run that play. I'd run every play from every movie. That would be what I would.
1: Boy, Bobby Boucher.
0: Yes. Yeah, exactly. 310-840-4910. Mike Wickett in for Drake Toll here on Westwood One. What is the coolest contest you've ever won? The guy won... And he paid for it, but he won the auction to call an inning for a Phillies game. Akron's giving you a chance to call the first drive of the season. Let's go to Josh in Fort Worth. You're on Westwood One Sports. What's up, Josh? Good morning. What's the coolest contest you've ever won, Josh?
5: Hey, good morning. How are y'all?
0: All right. What's the coolest contest you've ever won?
5: Man, I won a trip to Dallas Cowboy training camp last year and got to have dinner with Michael Irvin.
0: Okay, that's really cool. Now, I'm a Packers fan, so I don't understand. Are fans not allowed at training camp? Because in Green Bay, they build a practice field and put stands around it, and it's a must stop for tourism. They don't do that in Dallas?
5: Oh, man, we go to Oxnard, California, and we had full access. I got to meet Dak Prescott, Ferguson, Turpin. Man, it was great.
0: Did they pay for your flight to California?
5: Pay for the flight, hotel, and every meal was at a 5-star restaurant.
0: Dude, that's pretty awesome. What's it like to eat with Michael Irvin?
5: Man, what you see is what you get. He is live and living color, man. He is intense, and they even told me I couldn't get him hyped up because I grew up in the era where the Cowboys won the Super Bowls.
0: Yeah.
5: And they're like, don't get him stirred up because he will go off the rails, man.
0: He'll do rails. No, that was the old school. Not anymore. That was back in the day. Josh, thank you for calling, man. 310-840-4910. Do I have to read this text? The coolest contest I've ever won was my wife's heart. Addie?
2: Okay.
0: Can you block that person?
1: Okay. Guys, there's no lovey-doveyness on this show.
0: Yeah, come on now. That's ridiculous. Addie, what's the coolest contest you've ever... I don't know how much time we have left in the hour. What's the coolest contest you've ever won?
1: It wasn't eating with Michael Irvin. What it was is that it was with MLB Network Radio, and I got to meet some of the guys, and it turned out I started, interviewing them, and they were like, hey, actually... do you want to intern with us? So it was just supposed to be me meeting the guys. And they're like, you seem really good at interviewing. Would you like to intern? And so then I interned with MLB Network Radio that summer.
0: You won an internship with Major League Baseball Network, Radio Network?
1: I am now hired there. So at least I think there's some, you know, talent there at least.
0: That's
1: guys.
0: Not bad. You want to jump in, you can. 310-840-4910. If you're on hold, we'll get to you. You can text. What's the coolest contest you've ever won? Was it a raffle? Was it an auction? Was it a trivia contest? What was it? You got a guy who won the chance to call a Phillies game, call an inning in a Phillies game, which I think is really neat. The Akron Zips are letting you call the first drive of the season. What's the coolest contest you've ever won? 310-840-4910. Also, we're going to get to a quarterback battle that is pretty much over. Even though they want you to believe it's still going on, we'll talk about it coming up. Mike Wickett in for Drake Toll. It's the Drake Toll Show on Westwood One Sports.
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0: Friday to you. It's the Drake Toll Show here on Westwood One Sports. I am not Drake Toll. My name's Mike Wickett. You can follow me at Mike Wickett on Instagram, TikTok, Facebook, Twitter, Threads. Although Threads has become a horrible place. But you can follow me there anyway. 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You can also tell your smart speaker, hey, Alexa, play Westwood One Sports. We're on, are we on YouTube? Where? How can people watch this show, Addie?
1: Oh, yeah, YouTube, X on Westwood One Sports, and Drake Toll's X. Yeah, we're everywhere.
0: We're everywhere. Appreciate it.
1: Can't get rid of us.
0: No, it's infectious. We were talking about this last hour, and there were two contests. At least one went down last week, and one is ongoing right now. Where there was a fan who spent $22,000, and he won an auction to call a Phillies game, or at least an inning in a Phillies game. And here's what he sounded like.
2: One more to go tomorrow night, and then a three-game set with the Blue Jays over the weekend. Painter delivers. It's a check swing. It's a called strike three. He got him. So Ortiz down.
0: I'm not going to lie. He sounds pretty good.
2: Swung on and popped up into shallow left field, playable, and caught out there by Brandon Marsh, and that is the second out of the inning.
0: His name is Lewis Kolb. He's 73 years old, and he won an auction. Pretty cool contest to win. And we're asking you, what is the coolest contest you've ever won in your life? 310-840-4910. You can call, you can text, 310-840-4910. And then Akron, the Zips. College football starting in a couple of weeks, and the Zips have a contest that you can enter where you get to call, if you're the winner, the first drive of the season on offense. You get to call the plays, obviously within reason with the head coach, but you get to call the plays. Here's their athletic director.
3: We just kind of said, what's the craziest thing that we can do and get away with for our fans? This is an incredible experience for someone. We think this entire community is going to appreciate it. We just did not know that one tweet was going to be seen by over 13 million people in less than 24 hours. And now it's become a national phenomenon. And it's awesome. If you get the opportunity to do this, you're going to tell your children, they're going to tell their children, especially if they score a touchdown. It's going to be the most wonderful experience they've ever had.
0: With all due respect to Akron Zips athletic director Andrew Goodrich, I don't know if calling the Akron Zips opening drive against Robert Morris, even if it leads to a touchdown, is the most exhilarating experience of my life. I mean, it would be cool. Don't get me wrong. And I guarantee there are passionate, hardcore Akron Zips fans. I know you're out there. You're probably listening to us in Ohio right now. But is that the experience of a lifetime? Like he's explaining. Like, it's cool. Don't get me wrong. But it's still, you're still calling an Akron Zips drive in September against Robert Morris. Like, am I way off, Addie? Am I way off? Like, it's cool. I'm not knocking it.
1: I don't know. When I was in high school, I used to keep stats for our baseball team, but the coach trusted me so much. He was like, hey, should I keep them in? I'm like, yeah, and here's why. And he'd be like, no, you're right, I should do
0: that. Same thing. Same thing.
1: Yeah. So, I mean, like, yeah, I guess it's cool. Like, yeah. And then when, you know, like, you can do, like, but it was more than one play or more than one thing.
0: Mm-hmm.
1: Okay. So, yeah, it is fun. You feel like you have power for one whole play, but, you know, if it's going to cost you $22,000 like the Phillies, woo!
0: That's a lot of dough. I mean, he's a retired guy. He's probably got it. Who knows? So what's the coolest contest you have ever won in your life? Maybe it was a radio contest, trivia contest. Maybe you won an auction. Maybe it was a random drawing. 310-840-4910 from the Westwood One text line. If I was Robert Morris, and again, Robert Morris is playing Akron Week 1. If I was Robert Morris, I'd have everyone in that town trying to win. That way I could tell him what I'm going to play. I wonder if they thought about that. That's actually not bad to self-sabotage the winner. Now, I will tell you, Akron, when they hit the button to pick the random winner of the million people or whoever, it's not like when you do a random draw for your fantasy football and you live stream it with your buddies so you know it's legit. Like, I'm not saying they're fixing it, but they're going to make sure that the winner is from Ohio, okay? That the winner of the Akron Zips contest is not going to be from wherever the hell Robert Morris is. And I have no idea where Robert Morris is. No clue. No idea. What is the coolest contest you've ever won? Our board operator, Laura Jimenez, has been dying to get her answer up. No. Laura, what is the coolest contest you've ever won?
4: Okay, so as a kid, I would spend summers, not something, let me, okay, first of all, Addie's making it sound like I was tying down at home and had to learn all of this stuff. No, no, okay, it was like one or two summers in my childhood where I learned all the Bibles, in all the books in the Bible, all 60 whatever of them.
0: You know, okay, how old were you when you did this?
4: I don't know, like 11, 12,
0: okay, so 10. So when you were a rock star 11-year-old, uh-huh. Where were you living, Laura?
4: Here in Los Angeles.
0: Los Angeles, Hollywood, Tinseltown, all the stars. And Laura Jimenez, you were learning the books of the Bible. Okay,
4: Some children were learning scripts for Disney. I was learning books of the Bible.
1: Laura, it's just, I listen, it's like, hey, Dad, can I go to Disneyland? No.
0: No.
1: No, Addie, learning the books of the Bible.
0: Addie, it was the other way around. It was Laura, do you want to go to Disneyland? And she's like, no.
1: Dad, I got to learn.
0: I'm up to 57. I got to get the last nine books.
1: Oh, God, yeah. That's a summer for sure. That's a good way to spend
4: it. And not just in English. It was in Espanol. Okay, I'm a bilingual.
0: So how many could you get without cheating?
4: I don't know.
0: There are 66 beginning with the Old Testament.
4: Oh.
0: How many? Could you get all 66 back then?
4: Oh, yeah. I won.
0: You won?
4: I won.
0: Okay, hold on. Back up. Was there any books of the Bible off? Like, who can go? Like, you would go.
4: It was like a summer competition. It was people learning all the books in the Bible. It was like, how many verses could you memorize?
0: I love this. Were any other kids good?
4: Yeah. It was me and my, a little friend of mine called Jonathan. It was a little battle off, and that's what made it come.
0: And you beat Jonathan?
4: Yes, I beat Jonathan. Shout out to Jonathan.
0: What's up? What's Jonathan doing right now?
4: He's married, lives in Lancaster, works for some space.
0: What's up, Jonathan? What's going on? All right, Laura, let's go. Ready?
4: God.
0: How many? And you can do it in English or Spanish, whatever you prefer.
4: Oh, my God.
0: Let's see how many of the books of the Bible in, or if you get them out of order, I think Addie and I will let that slide. But how many in a row can you get? Go.
4: Genesis, Exodus, Leviticus, Numeros, Deuteronomio, Josué, Jueces, Ruth, Primera y Segunda de Samuel. Primera, segunda de Reyes, primera, segunda de Crónicas, Esdras, Nehemías, Esther, Job, Salmos.
0: I don't speak Spanish, so you lost me.
4: I don't know.
0: But you're doing great.
4: Proverbs. Ecclesiastes.
0: I followed you for most of that. I took ninth grade Spanish, but I you got Genesis, Exodus, Leviticus, Numbers, Deuteronomy, Joshua, Judges, Ruth, Samuel 1, Samuel 2, Kings 1, Kings 2, Chronicles 1 and 2, Ezra. You did really good. I'm impressed.
4: John. Matthew, John, Luke.
0: Ecclesiastes, Song of Solomon, Isaiah, Jeremiah, Lamentations, Ezekiel, Daniel, Hosea. Somebody in their car is like, you guys keep going, you're halfway there. Like, somebody's really mad.
4: Someone knows what I'm talking about. I know someone out there also learned all of them. I am not alone, okay?
0: I bet. Oh, no doubt. No doubt. Unreal.
4: All my
0: I'm impressed.
4: Call in.
0: That's still pretty damn good. That is still really good.
4: Give me a day. Give me an hour. I could get them to you by the end of the show.
0: Later on in the show, we're going to do one of the things that I do on my Sunday night show, and we're going to rank stuff. So I think it's appropriate that Laura Jimenez will rank her top five books of the Bible. I think you have to give us your five favorite with message.
4: Okay. This is really gonna hit the middle of America.
0: Yeah, this is what Drake was hoping for when he took the day off. Let's see if we can hit this. I don't have a big contest that I won, and I know this is going to sound kind of arrogant when I say this. I've been in radio for 27 years. I didn't have to enter to win a lot of stuff. Like, any contest, like, we go to a Packers game with our radio station. I was on the bus when I worked in Milwaukee on our affiliate, 1250 up there. Concerts. My wife actually also works in radio, and we've been in the same market for a while now. So, like, I didn't have to enter to go see Taylor Swift twice. I didn't have to enter to go see Shinedown or Korn here in Des Moines because I worked at a rock station here in Iowa for 5 years. So, like, I'm a little spoiled is what it is. So I never actually had to enter to win any of those kinds of contests because sometimes they were, like, go with the radio station contest or, you know, hang out with, you know, the jocks or the, you know, talk show hosts or whatever. So, I understand how this sounds. It's sounding worse every time I speak. Every time I utter words, it sounds worse.
1: No, for sure.
0: I know. Addie, what is the coolest contest you've ever won?
1: Well, other than my
0: besides your internship, yeah, have you ever won a cool prize? Like a physical prize, not like a career?
1: Yeah, no. And I still use it to this day. I think it's pretty cool. I won a contest for a backpack for bowling. Guys, that's a pretty big deal. And
0: it sounds like a charity fundraiser. Backpacks for bowling. Like what?
1: No.
0: What is that?
1: No, so I grew up bowling as a kid, and I went to college D1 on a bowling scholarship, and I won this backpack from a professional bowler, and I still use it today. So
0: was it Parker Bone? Who did you win the backpack
1: for? That's show. No. His name is Francois Lavoie. He's from Canada.
4: What?
1: And I used one of my Francois Lavoie.
0: It's one of the books of the Bible, Laura, that you missed.
1: You were supposed to know that. That one was number 56.
0: Right.
1: What the hell, Laura?
0: What did you do to win the backpack from Francois whatever?
1: I kind of don't remember. I think it was just like, you know, put your name in the hat and we'll just, you know. But then I bought tickets to see Hall & Oates, by the way, which was February of 2020. No, March of 2020. So we actually just didn't go to that because of something called COVID.
0: Can I tell you, I've been to a lot of shows, like I mentioned. The most disappointing show I've ever been to was Hall & Oates.
1: Oh, great.
0: I saw him in Kansas City. Train open for Hall & Oates.
4: Nice.
0: I know most people make the face. If you're watching on the stream, you get to see Addie's face. She had something really sour when I said Train. Her whole face scrunched up. Train was great. You know every Train song that they played.
1: Oh, yeah.
0: Hall & Oates was terrible. And I was so upset because I'd seen Train twice, but I'd never seen Hall & Oates before. And you get there, and they obviously don't like each other. They still don't like each other.
1: Oh, yeah.
0: And every song was like, okay, we're going to do a 2-minute guitar solo in the middle of every song. And it was like an extended remix of every Hall & Oates song. And I looked at my wife, who was pregnant at the time, and I was drunk. And I looked at my wife, and I said, is this boring? And she was like, yes. Because I was like, Just play Rich Girl and shut up. Like, I just want you to play the stuff that we know, and I want this concert to be an hour and a half. We got done. It was like 2.5-3 hours long, and our friends who were sitting a couple rows behind us were all walking out together. And I said to my friend DJ, and I said, DJ, did you guys like that? And they said, we were bored. And I'm like, yes, thank you. And I was so – because I wanted to see Hall & Oates. It was on my bucket list.
1: Yeah.
0: So you didn't miss much, from my opinion.
1: That is so funny. About a month ago, I was in Denver, so I went to Red Rocks, and I saw Blues Traveler, and I was under the influence, okay? I was.
0: You're in Colorado. It's fine. It's okay.
1: But I'll tell you, every song, they made it 20-something minutes, because they're like a jam band. And I was like, but I wanted to go to Red Rocks. This is who's playing. And I just sat there, and I think I stared at the sky. I was like, holy crap, this sucks.
0: Yeah.
1: I was like, it's just getting worse.
0: Like, I didn't pay for a Fish concert. I didn't. I don't want.
1: Just sing Hook, damn it.
0: Just play. Yeah, play Hook and run around and let's get out of here. Okay, Mike Wick, get in for Drake Toll. Coming up on the other side, did the Commanders find their missing piece? Denton Day is going to join us from Commander's Camp. That's coming up next. 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

0: a shot at my criticism of Hall & Oates in the last segment, Laura. Is that accurate?
1: Correct.
0: Thank you. Appreciate you. It's the Drake Toll Show. Mike Wickett filling in for Drake Toll here on Westwood One Sports. You can always jump in, 310-840-4910. The NFL got off to a nice start last night, the Hall of Fame game. It was Carolina 33-30 winners over the Arizona Cardinals. A walk-off win, getting the preseason rolling. And there are a lot of storylines all over the NFL, as always. And one of the, I wouldn't say a big domino, but a mini domino finally dropped as Stephon Diggs signing on with the Washington Commanders. Maybe that answers who's going to be opposite Terry McLaurin for the upcoming season. Joining us from Commanders camp, you hear him on the pre- and post-game show for the Washington Commanders. Also, a Westwood One teammate, Denton Day, is with us. Denton, thanks for coming on, man. How you doing?
2: Mike, what's up, man? I'm happy to be here, and I'm happy to see Stephon Diggs, hopefully in uniform in some capacity for the first time in like an hour.
0: Realistic expectations for him at this point in his career in this offense?
2: I would say still pretty high. Like, I don't think he's going to be what he was in Buffalo. Maybe he's not even what he was in New England, but I don't know that they're going to be asking for 1,000 yards from him. I think if you get it, that's going to be great. But the expectation is that, you know, Terry is going to be wide receiver one, Terry McLaurin, and then Diggs will be wide receiver two. So if you can get something around, you know, 750 yards with, I don't know, a handful of touchdowns, four, five, six touchdowns, something along those lines, then I think you're very, very happy. And if that's what your wide receiver two is doing, odds are Terry McLaurin is a little above that. You get him a couple thousand yards, and right there you have two explosive playmakers.
0: Kingsbury out, David Blau in. Are you noticing, you know, is this offense getting picked up by Jaden Daniels and by McLaurin and some of these other guys so far, or is this really still a training camp work in progress?
2: So it's definitely more of a training camp work in progress, but with Jaden Daniels at quarterback, I think any training camp that's a work in progress is still really, really good. So it's interesting. The first couple of days of practice, you kind of saw the work in progress. Like, they're moving a little bit slower. He was processing a little bit slower. And then, so they were off yesterday, but the 2 days before that, you really started to see it click. Like, they started kind of stacking things on top of each other that they've been working on. I call it building the building blocks up. And then you saw Jay Daniels start to operate at a level that we're optimistic here in the nation's capital that he's going to play for the entirety of the season this year. And he just starts throwing the ball around the yard. He's making the right reads. He's delivering the ball really, really quickly. You're like, all right, this is the guy that we saw in 2024, and it's nice to see him back.
0: It seemed like last year, you know, or the last couple of years, his first 2 years in the league, that Daniels was asked to do so much with his arm and his legs, and that's not good. Daniels is a decent-sized guy, but he's not thick. Like, his frame is smaller. Yeah. Is that, do you think, a point of emphasis with David Blau and Kingsbury not, is keep him under center, get the ball out of his hand quick, or do you expect him to have another, you know, 500-600-yard season on the ground?
2: So I think 500 is going to be realistic just because I think there's going to be a game or two where he goes crazy. But they're all under center, right, or at least a lot under center as they're installing the new offense. And maybe my favorite little detail so far of training camp through the first week is that I can't really count how many times that Jaden Daniels has tucked and run, because it really hasn't been a lot. And you watch some of these other quarterbacks, and, you know, with training camp, as you know, you got to sit through third team reps and fourth team reps. And you know, Sam Hartman likes to tuck and run. Marcus Mariota likes to tuck and run in seven on sevens. Jaden doesn't really do that. So, you know, he's delivering the ball. I think you'll see maybe a little bit more limited running compared to what it was in 2024. But my expectation would be that when he runs, it's going to be for bigger chunk plays. Not like Cliff Kingsbury was calling quarterback powers out there. You're not going to see quarterback powers with David Blau.
0: Ugh, gross. Talking to Denton Day, our Westwood One teammate covering the Commanders, who does the Commanders pre- and post-game host. I'm Mike Wickett here on Westwood One Sports. Just hearing the idea of Jaden Daniels no longer running power makes me want to draft him in fantasy football. So I think that's fantastic. You know, I'm watching the quarterback show on Netflix, and he's one of the guys. What do you think he learned last year through everything with the elbow and all the struggles? I mean, it feels like that.

0: during the quarterback show, when nationally maybe it wouldn't really make a lot of sense, but it was right after the Packer game where he was like, hey, I want to play immediately. And they were like, no, you are not playing immediately. And he was frustrated at the podium. I think he's learned from that. So I don't think you'll see that anymore, to where it almost felt like he was challenging the coaches at the time. I don't think he'll be challenging the coaches anymore.
1: All right, if I had to draft somebody in this backfield in my fantasy draft in a couple of weeks, who is the running back that's going to get the majority of the carries? Go!
0: Bill's going to get the majority of the carries, but if you're in a full-point PPR, Rashad White would be your guy.
1: Bill Kroski Merritt in year number two, his expectation, and counter that or contrast that with Rashad White, who comes over from Tampa.
0: So that really depends who you ask, right? I think I'm in the minority around the Commanders media space, and that I think Bill is going to be the guy that has the better year between the two, because he looks the part. He's kind of like toned up a little bit, and you can tell that he's put in a lot of work on his body over the course of the offseason. So my expectation is that he's going to be a guy that gets, we'll say, 220, 250 carries on the year and really makes good work out of him. I just love the way that he's attacked training camp. A lot of people in the district are really happy with Rashad White because he can do so many different things out of the backfield that Bill is not as comfortable with. But there's just something about Kroski Merritt and the way that he runs to where I think he's going to have a really solid season. And if the team is good, he needs to have a really solid season.
1: Commander Spring and Postgame host and our buddy here at Westwood One, Denton Day, joining us. I'm Mike Wickett. On the other side of the ball, they bring in a new defensive coordinator. They get a little bit younger. What was the problem with this defense last year? Was it specifically age and health?
0: It was age, it was health, it was coaching. So
1: okay, all of them, the trifecta, okay.
0: Yeah, and, you know, they made a conscious effort to get faster. And it's a lot easier. It's kind of easy to do that, honestly. You know, I love Bobby Wagner, but Bobby Wagner was, he's pushing it, right? But he's, at that point, he played 15, 16 years in the NFL. You're just not going to be in your prime at that point. They've really done a good job of getting younger guys. And for the first time in Adam Peters' tenure as general manager, they paid dudes over the offseason. You know, the first year he was here, he had a lot to clean up because of the Ron Rivera mess that was left. And last year we were hoping, hey, they're going to go out there and spend a lot of money, and then they didn't. They did their one-year mercenary contract thing again. This is the year where they've gone out there and they added FAOA, who has looked really, really good. They obviously draft Sonny Styles, who's looked really good. It's just nice to see a bunch of young dudes that can actually really, really run. And then the coaching, Durante Jones, he comes right from Brian Flores. In that coaching tree, you're going to see a lot of the very, very similar concepts with, you're getting blitzed from everywhere. And Joe Witt last year and Dan Quinn last year, they just did not blitz. You win like week 16, the team is so far out of playoff contention. We're like, can you please just blitz? And they're like, no, we're going to drop a lot. We're going to drop Bobby in coverage. You're like, oh my God.
1: I look at Dan Quinn, the head coach of this team, and I wonder, who is the real Dan Quinn? 12-5 year one, 5-12. I know the Jaden Daniels injury was there. He's 17-17 as the head coach of the Commanders. For his career in Atlanta, he was 43-42. In your opinion, Denton, is Dan Quinn anything more than a 500 coach?
0: I would like to say yes. I have not seen that on a consistent basis. So when he was hired, there was a lot of pushback because they kind of called him a retread hire. They had just gotten rid of Ron Rivera, who was a perennial 500 coach, and everyone looked at Dan Quinn and said, in Atlanta, he was a perennial 500 coach. Why are you hiring him? Those people got shut up for a year because they went 12-5. They get the NFC Championship, and then last year was a disaster. I think this year we will learn. My guess is that he's probably more a 500 coach that every now and then has really great quarterback play that elevates it. Because if you think about it, you know, Matt Ryan obviously won the MVP when they won and when they went to the Super Bowl. Jaden Daniels, late into the season, was in MVP conversations, kind of fell off because of injuries, but still was a runaway Rookie of the Year winner and one of the best rookie quarterback seasons that we have seen. So he really does well when his quarterbacks are having, like, one-of-a-kind seasons. Seen him perform at a high enough level as a head coach when they're just being good. So I think he's more of a 500 coach at the moment.
1: They open at Philly, at Dallas,

0: Seattle. Kind of a brutal start to the schedule for Dan Quinn with two new coordinators. I know the expectation is going to be to get to the playoffs and a Super Bowl, but realistically, Denton, as a guy who follows this team, covers this team, does pre- and post-game Commanders coverage, how many wins is a realistic goal for Washington this year?
1: So you're probably going to be hovering around, like, anywhere from 8 to 10, right? And then there'll be games in there. Like, if you steal one of those early ones, you're like, hey, we might be able to win 9 or 10 games. If you get brutalized in the early portion of that schedule, it's probably going to be 8. So the nice thing is, if you look at the back end of their schedule, there's a lot of games that they could theoretically win in a row. But they're going to need to take a game that they are an underdog in the first 6 weeks of the season. Even stretching that, what you mentioned, to like San Francisco on Monday night, which, with the Stephon Diggs signing, that matchup may be a little bit deflated because there's not going to be Brandon Ayuk there, but they need to take at least one or two of those big matchups in the early portion of the season to have any hope at winning 10 games.
0: I'll get you out on this. Is the Ayuk stuff done? Is Brandon Ayuk to D.C. done?
1: It is done for those that are of sound mind. I think Brandon.
0: So
1: Ayuk,
0: not Ayuk. Ayuk still thinks he's going there.
1: He is going to be posting with gear. He might be posting the theme song. He still is of the belief that something is going to happen, despite the fact that he does not want to do business with the 49ers, in that he just has to sign a piece of paper and that they would let him go. The fact that he fumbled this away is actually astounding. He had all of it going for him. He could have just signed the paperwork. You're in here by, you know, like July, and he just decided to be a very unique character on social media.
0: Denton, appreciate it, man. We're listening to you on 106.7 The Fan here on Westwood One Sports. You can hear him on the College Football Overtime Show on Sirius XM. Thank you for coming on, man. Appreciate it, and we'll talk soon.
1: Yeah, Mike, appreciate it, man. Thank you.
0: You can follow him on Twitter, X, at The Denton Day. And again, the Commanders are just, they're one of those teams, like, again, I go back to Dan Quinn. And Dan Quinn, when he was in Atlanta, when he was the head coach of the Falcons, finished his career there at 60-59. I apologize, 43-42. For his career, he's 60-59. 12-5 a year ago, 5-12 last year. A lot of injuries do happen. I get that. And every coach in the National Football League needs their quarterback to play well to get a winning record. That is not earth-shattering news. I did not have any breaking news. No, did not have breaking news to tell you that teams need good quarterback play to have a good record. That's not me with the most amazing, astounding football analysis of all time. But I do wonder if Dan Quinn, who you heard Denton Day was criticized as possibly being a retread, you do have to wonder who is the real Dan Quinn. And if Jaden Daniels gets banged up or doesn't have the Pro Bowl caliber season, what's he going to be next year? Will he still be the head coach of the Washington Commanders? Man, that schedule is brutal to start out. At Philly, at Dallas, Seattle, Indy, which, you know, I don't have any idea how good Indianapolis is going to be, but Indy, and that one is overseas. Then they get the Giants at San Francisco, and then they're bye. I mean, you could honestly see them 2-4 going into the bye week. Would not surprise me at all. All right, coming up, I usually host on Saturday nights and Sunday nights here on Westwood One Sports. Again, I'm Mike Wickett, in for Drake Toll. And one of the things we do on Sunday nights is we rank stuff. The top five of anything. We're going to go around the room. Addie Bates, our producer, our board operator, Laura Jimenez, will also rank stuff. And I'll give you my top five. We do that next here on Westwood One Sports.
2: 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We love sports. We love to laugh. 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This is Westwood One Sports.
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0: here on a Friday morning. Thanks for hanging out. In for Drake Toll. I'm Mike Wickett here on Westwood One Sports. Thanks wherever you're listening, all across America or Canada. Hundreds of radio stations carrying this fine program. SiriusXM Channel 375, the Westwood One app. Also, you can tell your smart speaker, hey, Alexa, play Westwood One Sports. I normally am on the air Saturday nights and Sunday nights here on Westwood One from 7 to 11 p.m. And on Sunday nights, we rank stuff. We go around the room, and we all get to give a top five list. My buddy Alex said to me once, he said, Wicket, you have an uncanny ability to power rank things. And I felt like that was a compliment. So, with that, we'll rank things. Laura, can we get a little rank stuff music? Oh, yes. There we go.
1: Really?
0: This works.
1: Serious.
0: Yeah, this is it right here.
1: Serious.
0: Listen, we got a Hall of Fame game for the ages last night. We might as well have some NFL Films music. Our board operator, Laura Jimenez, you can rank anything you want. It could be sports. It could be your favorite kinds of salsa. I don't care. what are we ranking today?
1: We are ranking my top five movies so far of 2026.
0: Okay. All right.
1: I haven't watched Spider-Man yet, so don't come for me. It's not on my list. I haven't watched it yet.
0: Is that the only movie I've seen in the theater this year?
1: For real?
0: I have three kids, man. I don't have time for anything.
1: Wow. I've watched 43 movies this year. So
2: what the?
0: Woo! 43 movies? That's a flex.
1: That's not counting the multiple times I've watched one movie already. That's just one.
0: Is it the Odyssey?
1: Odyssey I've watched 3 times.
2: What the?
1: Project Hail Mary I watched 5 times.
0: We watched Project Hail Mary on vacation. Took us 2 nights to get through it, but it wasn't bad. Good movie. Good movie.
1: Well, Project Hail Mary, my top movie of 2026.
0: Oh, okay. What are your 5 favorite movies of 2026?
1: So, Project Hail Mary is number 1. Second, Sheep Detectives. Guys, go watch Sheep Detectives. I know that sounds so stupid.
0: Sheep Detectives? Sheep. Like, is this something I should search for on the company's server? This feels like it could get weird.
1: No. It's with Hugh Jackman and Talking Sheep, and they try to find out who murdered their shepherd, which is Hugh Jackman.
2: It's a murder mystery.
1: Murder mystery.
0: Is it like a live action, like actual sheep?
1: Yes. Little sheep.
0: Write this. Send me your list so I can. I'm not going to write this down. Send me your list.
1: And then right after that is the drama with Zendaya and Robert Pattinson. I love that movie. I watched that, I think, also 4 times.
0: You go to the theater 4 times? The movie theater 4 times?
1: Yes.
0: Different. What does that cost you? Like, do you buy popcorn and candy when you're there?
1: I'm an AMC A-lister. Come on. You think I'm a noob? You think I'm paying every time?
0: For the record, we don't have AMC in Iowa. They closed all the AMC theaters here in Iowa, so.
1: Come on. What am I paying all these fees for if you're not going to have a theater out in Iowa?
0: Right, exactly. Let's go, AMC. We need you in Des Moines.
1: Okay, and then after that is The Invite, which is the one that just came out recently about like a month and a half ago with I already forgot the people in that movie. But it's super funny.
0: Sounds great.
1: Super funny. Super funny.
2: I love it.
1: And then Waste Man. It's a British movie about in the prison system.
0: So wait a minute. Your top 5 movies include a bunch of sheep looking for the murderer of their shepherd or whatever. Mm-hmm. But not The Odyssey?
1: Okay.
0: The Odyssey didn't make your top 5. That movie's going to have 27 Oscars. The Odyssey didn't win.
1: Hot take. I'd rather not. Don't. Let's not get into it.
0: The Odyssey.
2: You saw it 3 times. It's 3 hours. You spent 9 hours of your life seeing this damn movie.
1: I'll probably watch it again.
2: Jesus.
0: But it's not a... So you haven't seen Spider-Man, but you've seen the sheep-murdering movie 8 times?
1: I watched The Sheep Detectives 3 times. 2 times.
2: Did you see Obsession?
0: Didn't make the top five. Didn't make the top 5.
1: I don't like scary movies.
0: Neither do I. I'm with Laura. Laura, I'm with you. I don't like them either.
3: Lame.
0: All right, Addie, what are you ranking today? What's your top 5 list here in Westwood One?
2: I am doing the top 5 sports-related songs, but they are not songs about sports. Like, this isn't going to be Talking Baseball. This isn't going to be Center Field. No. These are songs
0: sports
2: that you can associate.
0: Related.
2: Yes, yes, yes, and I'll break down why. Number 5, we have Chelsea Dagger by the Fratellis. If you know Chicago Blackhawks.
0: Chicago, yeah.
2: Yes.
0: Yeah,
2: but I'm not even a Blackhawks. Seahawks fan, but that song is so good. As soon as I hear da-da-da-da-da-da, I'm like, boom.
0: Black do you Hawks. Know, I don't know how old you guys are, but do you know there was a time when there weren't Blackhawks fans in Chicago?
3: 24.
0: Oh, Jesus. There was a time before about 2008, 2009, there were no such thing as Blackhawks fans. They didn't even show the games on local TV because their idiot owner wanted you to go to the games. Until Patrick Kane came around and every chick on Russian Division started wearing a pink Blackhawks jersey, there was not a soul who was a Blackhawks fan because they marketed that team so poorly.
1: I used to have a beanie, a Blackhawks beanie. I miss that beanie.
0: And I'm a Red Wings fan, so I hate that song. But go on, please.
2: I love it. Right, number three. This one was big in the 70s, and I hear it all the time when I go to hockey games, and I love it. The Boys Are Back in Town by Thin Lizzy.
0: All right, that's a great song.
2: That song rocks, so that's at number four. Sorry. Number three, here's a weird one. It's In the Way That You Use It by Eric Clapton, which was the theme song for The Color of Money, basically. The movie about pool.
0: I'm going to tell you right now, the second one was a sequel, right, to The Hustler.
2: Yep.
0: You could walk down. What's the name of the song?
2: It's In the Way That You Use It.
0: You could walk down the streets. You're in D.C. You could walk through the cherry blossoms in D.C. and ask 10 people about that song. Less than 5 will know that song.
2: Well, because they're lame. That's why. It's a good song. And it's like when I think of The Color of Money, I think of that song. So there you go. There's that one.
0: Okay.
2: Number two. This is by one of my favorite bands, and it's their most popular song. Song 2 by Blur. Woohoo!
0: I mean, it's a good sports anthem. It works.
2: It is.
0: Blur didn't do anything else, though, right? If you're a Blur fan, you're like, shut up, Wicket, they're the best. But, like, no one knows any other Blur song besides Song 2.
2: I'm such a Blur fan. Well, you know Damon Albarn because he's the lead singer of Gorillaz. So you know,
0: feel good. I do know that.
2: So there you go. But no,
0: but that's not catalog. Blur!
2: Their catalog is great, guys. Just listen to their music. And the number one, and this hurts me to say this, I'm an Astros fan, so I can't believe I'm giving this team credit for anything. Theme from New York, New York. By Frank Sinatra.
0: Yeah.
2: Love that song.
0: I know.
2: We obviously got the cat named Sinatra here, so.
0: Your cat's name is Sinatra. I did learn that this morning.
2: Sinatra right. Buble Bates. That's her.
0: So the best sports adjacent song is from Old Blue Eyes.
2: Yep.
0: Okay. All right. We'll go with
2: it. Here at my house, because she's a Siamese, that's Old Cross-Eyed.
0: I'm not going there. We are ranking stuff here on Westwood One Sports. I'm Mike Wicked in for Drake Toll. We've got Addie Bates' list. We've got Laura Jimenez' list. I am going to give you the 5 worst NFL signings this offseason. The 5 worst free agent signings. By the way, just missing the cut, Odell Beckham Jr. at 33 years of age with the Giants and Travis Kelce at 100 years of age with the Kansas City Chiefs. But number 5, and I truly do think that this is going to be, this was a buy high moment. The Kansas City Chiefs, when they gave Kenneth Walker all that money, 3 years, $40 million. Listen, we're talking about Bijan and Jahmyr Gibbs and Jonathan Taylor getting paid earlier. That's all well and good. Those are workhorse backs. They deserve to get paid. They're some of the best in the NFL. Kenneth Walker is coming off his best year. He was the Super Bowl MVP. But Kenneth Walker is coming off his best year because Zach Charbonnet, up until he got hurt, was having his best year. And Kenneth Walker, who you could never count on to be a workhorse back, is now going to be counted on to be that guy in Kansas City. I hope I'm wrong. I don't think I will be. Kenneth Walker, number 5, worst signing of the offseason. Number 4, it just happened this week. Listen, Zay Flowers is a good wide receiver. But 4 years and $140 million for Zay Flowers? He's now in the same category dollar-wise as Ja'Marr Chase and Justin Jefferson and Amon-Ra St. Brown. One of these things is not like the other, and it's Zay Flowers. He's number 4 on this list. Number 3, cheap deal, 1-year deal, but I don't get it. I actually, if you follow me on social media, I made a reel or a TikTok about this. What's the deal? I sound like Jerry Seinfeld. What's the deal? What's the deal with the Niners signing Deebo Samuel, other than they need a body familiar with the offense? Deebo Samuel is the Doc Rivers of the NFL. Deebo Samuel has had 1 year where he's had over 1,000 yards receiving. Do you know how easy it is for a decent wide receiver to have over 1,000 yards receiving? It's like 60 yards a game now that they play 17 games. This isn't like back when they were playing 14 games and a 1,000-yard season was incredible. Hell, when they were playing 16, it was 66 yards a game. But 1 year for Deebo Samuel, who doesn't run the ball like he used to, he gets banged up. Good guy, clubhouse guy, I love him. But as a player, he's had one really good year, and he's living off that like Doc Rivers lived off of his one championship with the PGA Tour. Number two on this list, and this hurts my heart because he played well last year for the Green Bay Packers. I'll never understand what the Dolphins are doing, giving Malik Willis 3 years and $67.5 million, 45 guaranteed. The Dolphins are going to win three games this year, and Malik Willis is going to take a pounding. They don't have any weapons for him to throw to. And then the Dolphins are going to win four or five games in 2027. And then they're going to move on to their next quarterback. Malik had a good little run, but the guy threw 35 passes last year. 35! That's 35 more than I did. And I didn't get a $67.5 million contract. He's number two on my list. But the absolute worst contract in the entire NFL offseason is in Indianapolis. And Daniel Jones should be on this list, too, because two at 90 for him is terrible. But it's Alec Pierce. The wide receiver got 4 years, $114 million. He's never had more than 41 catches in a season. He's a one-trick pony. He's a great downfield threat, sure. But is that a guy who's worth 4 years and $114 million? And by the way, right now he's hurt. He's like DeSean Jackson without the return ability. Remember how good DeSean Jackson was for Philadelphia? He only had one thing. He could throw the ball down the field because he was faster than everybody. That's Alec Pierce. And they watched Michael Pittman go out the door to Pittsburgh. Like, I didn't understand this decision whatsoever. They must have really high expectations for Josh Downs and Tyler Warren in year two there in Indy. But Alec Pierce, the worst offseason signing of the NFL offseason. And for the record, I'm going to get some of these wrong, probably. And I'm going to get Indy fan hit me up on Twitter, at Mike Wickett, two T's. Or I'm going to get, like, Deebo Samuel career year Niner fan coming after me. But I'm going to be right about most of these. I'm telling you right now. These are some bad signings. Coming up, we're going to get to the quarterback battle that is over, despite the fact that they want to tell you that it's still going on. It is not. It is so one-sided. And I feel kind of bad for the young man because he played college football at my favorite school, my favorite college. I grew up in Detroit. I grew up a Michigan fan. You can see where this is going. Also, Frank Schwab will join us from Yahoo Sports. We'll get his thoughts on the game that was last night. And apparently, I'm going to be in a trivia battle. Addie, I'm going to be in a trivia battle with Laura. Is this correct?
2: Oh, yeah. Dust off the noggin, okay? You're going to need to go head-to-head, okay?
0: I got like 12 seconds here. Go watch ESPN Jeopardy on Disney+. It will frustrate the hell out of you. What happened to our people on TV? They know nothing. Nothing at all. We'll see how well Laura and I do coming up about an hour from right now. I'm Mike Wickett in for Drake Toll here on Westwood One Sports. Hour number three next.
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0: Friday, hanging out, filling in for Drake Toll. I'm Mike Wickett here on the Drake Toll Show, Westwood One Sports. This from the massive collection of the band Blur, our producer Addy Bates' favorite band in the world. Is this your favorite band in the world, Addy, or just a band you like?
1: I mean, it's so basic, but I'm a giant Beatles fan. But they are, like, one of my favorite bands. I do have a tattoo, a Blur tattoo, so they're with me for life.
0: You have a Blur tattoo?
1: Like this. Well, all my tattoos are music-related. If you look at the camera, I have a...
0: Yeah.
1: Yeah.
0: Okay.
1: So. Right, but yes, so I'm a big...
0: Here's mine. There's mine right there. It's a radio dial here with all my radio stops in my career, and then my kids' initials are in there.
1: That's incredible.
0: And then that is a Packers helmet with their four Super Bowls. With room for the next one. With room for the next one. Whenever that's going to come. Yeah,
1: if you're listening, please.
0: Right,
1: please.
0: Let love cook. All right, let him cook. We're going to talk to Frank Schwab from Yahoo Sports. Senior NFL writer is going to join us in about 20 minutes from right now. We'll touch on last night's Hall of Fame game, which was very fun, very entertaining. And it was Carolina with a walk-off win. They score. Haynes King runs in a touchdown as they beat Arizona 33-30 to open up the preseason. But there's, despite what people are telling you, the quarterback battle in Minnesota is over. All right. I don't care what anybody says. I don't care what they're going to keep trotting out there. This quarterback battle is over. Because everything you are hearing from people, everything you're hearing from every Viking reporter, and we're going to hear from some in a moment, is simply that Kyler Murray is blowing J.J. McCarthy out of the water. That it's like, it's the funny thing is, the first 2 days of camp, J.J. was on top. And you would understand that because J.J. was in the system, Kevin O'Connell's system, for the last two-plus seasons. And here comes Kyler Murray coming over from Arizona, the veteran. He's got to learn the system. And that makes sense. You know, it takes a guy a while, an offseason. They did OTAs. But there's a real difference between these two. And I'm not high on Kyler Murray, okay? I think Kyler Murray is what he is at this point. He's going to give you five games where you're going to be like, that's the best quarterback in the league. And he's going to give you five games where you're like, this guy shouldn't be on a team. And then everything else will be kind of in the middle. That's who Kyler Murray is at this point. He doesn't run like he used to after the ACL. But he's going to be an upgrade from J.J. McCarthy. And really, and we say this about a lot of teams, about these things. Like, if the Bengals' defense can be average, the Bengals are going to challenge for the AFC North and maybe the AFC. And their NFC counterpart is Dallas. If Dallas's defense can just be average, and the Cowboys are going to contend in the NFC for the East and maybe to go to an NFC championship game. Well, when it comes to the Minnesota Vikings, they were 9-8 last year. They were third in the NFC North. Bears won the division. Packers were in second. Minnesota was third. Lions were fourth. The Vikings finished fourth with the worst quarterback room in the National Football League. Their quarterback rating between J.J. McCarthy, Max Brosmer, and Carson Wentz was 32nd in the NFL. And they still won 9 games last year. That seems impossible. Their defense is that good. Or their defense was that good. Brian Flores is that good. His defense is trick people up, disguising stuff, exotic stuff, and it works. But if they can just get average quarterback play, and I'm serious, if Kyler Murray can be 16th in the National Football League in quarterback rating or efficiency or whatever your favorite stat is, EPA if you're a nerd, it doesn't matter. If Kyler can be just average, and Minnesota is going to win 10, 11 games and challenge in the NFC North, and Kyler Murray was brought in for that. He was brought in to, in theory, battle J.J. McCarthy, make 9 better, or win the job. And it sounds like right now, according to Kevin O'Connell, that his QB is picking up this offense.
2: We're stacking some reps now, and you can see, you know, maybe growth from, you know, an early the first or second day to now. Because the beauty of our offense is there's a lot of layered learning to it, where one coaching point from an early install, it will apply to how decisive you can be making a decision, or, you know, your timing or your accuracy you're throwing the football with. and he's shown improvement every single day. And most importantly, just the comfort level that comes, I think, with all the hard work he put in over the summer after kind of being exposed to a lot of this stuff in the spring.
0: Look, Kyler Murray was the number one pick in the draft 9 years ago for a reason. We know he has ability. I don't know if it's high-end, consistent, high-end NFL-level ability, but we know he has ability. As for J.J. McCarthy, it just sounds like, if you listen to people like Purple Insider's Matthew Collar, he's just, everything is dink and dunk, and he's afraid to push the ball down the field.
3: There's just a lot of things that did not get past the line of scrimmage, and some of that was because they were running swing passes and screens with him with the first and second team. But even when it was 7-on-7, there just was not a lot pushed down the field and hasn't been for this entire camp.
0: And there's more from Collar. It's not just one guy. You know, if you're one of those people, it's like, that guy's got an agenda. That guy's got a narrative he's pushing. It sounds like it's more than just this guy looking at JJ and saying, oh, this is ugly.
3: You know, just asking around, are other people seeing what I'm seeing? Do we think that this has looked worse for JJ McCarthy than either of his last two camps? And the answer I've gotten from everybody is pretty much yes. And you start to wonder at this point, is it more about confidence for JJ McCarthy than it is maybe trying not to make a mistake or whatever, that he can't actually get it done?
0: Believe me, I've been one of those people who has said, you can't give up on J.J. McCarthy yet. But if in camp, when you're supposed to try things, because you're not going to get hit, if in camp, when you're supposed to take chances, if in camp, you're supposed to speed up your process, if in training camp, you're supposed to try to do things that make you uncomfortable, that maybe you weren't very good at, and you're not doing it, you're not trying it, you're not having any success at it, it feels like J.J. McCarthy is losing this battle, and this whole thing is pretty much over.
3: I don't think it's knowledge of the offense. I do think that there are always timing issues with J.J. McCarthy, so there has not been, through 7 days, and this is a very short time, enough progress to say this should carry on a whole lot longer. That's kind of the way that I'm looking at it after today. I thought this was a really, really big practice to see the reps, to see the performances. The pads are on. Everybody's active almost. I think everybody on the defensive side was active. Jordan Addison was not able to practice, but everybody was out there, and it just was very clearly Kyler as QB1.
0: Yeah, it's over. If just by everything you're hearing, you're seeing the unofficial stats that people are keeping, you watch some of the film that people are tweeting or putting out there, and you kind of feel, I don't know if it's right to say this because people don't like you to say this about athletes, like I kind of feel bad for J.J. McCarthy. You know, like, not that, oh, he's going to lose his job and he's being outperformed by Kyler Murray. But some of the stuff I'm seeing on social media, not the written stuff, because social media is a cesspool, it's a toilet. But, like, there was one moment where he had a bad throw, and you could hear somebody say something horrific about J.J. McCarthy. And you see Kevin O'Connell and Justin Jefferson and others turn around and look at the guy. Like, bro, give it a rest. Nobody wants J.J. McCarthy to be good more than J.J. McCarthy. It doesn't matter if your Twitter handle is Skull6969. You remember the days of Fran Tarkenton. You loved Anthony Carter and Chris Carter. You're wearing an Adrian Peterson jersey. Nobody wants J.J. McCarthy to be good more than J.J. McCarthy. It's like when you're on a plane, okay? And I used to feel this way before I had children. You got a crying kid on a plane. You want that kid to shut up. You want that crying baby to be quiet. I don't care if the pressure's getting the baby's ears. I don't care if the kid's hungry. I don't care if the plane is loud. I am trying to read my book. I'm trying to watch my show. I'm trying to sleep. All that stuff. Nobody wants that baby to be quiet more than mom or dad that's holding the baby, okay? Everybody knows what's going on at camp, just like everybody knows what's happening on that plane. And everybody wants J.J. to be good because J.J.'s 23 years old. If J.J.'s good now at 23, he's going to be great at 26. But J.J.'s not good at 23. Mike Wickett here in for Drake Toll. You're on Westwood One Sports. You can jump in. You can call or text. 310-340-4910. And there's a lot of talk in Minnesota about how we got to this point. You know, 2 years ago, Sam Darnold won, what, 14, 15 games? And the Vikings went to the playoffs. They got smoked by the Rams. And Darnold was sacked, I think, 6 times in that game. And, of course, we know they moved off Darnold and they drafted J.J. McCarthy. Or they went with J.J. McCarthy because they had drafted him the year before. And so they were going to put all their eggs into the J.J. McCarthy basket because Kwesi Adofo-Mensah, the former GM, had drafted him. And Sam Darnold goes on to Seattle, and we know what happened with Sam Darnold. We know what a crazy year it was to say, Sam Darnold, Super Bowl champion. So J.J. gets hurt. Darnold comes in, wins 15 games. Thank you. See you later. J.J.'s our guy now. Chris Carter, one of the all-time great Minnesota Vikings, says that this decision was made not because of KOC, that the decision to move off Darnold, focus on J.J. McCarthy, is the former GM, Kwesi Adofo-Mensah's fault.
4: Internally, you know, what we hear and from the people I talk to, he was the general manager's guy.
5: Not the coach's guy.
4: The general manager first. They didn't extend the general manager's contract, then fired him after the season. They extended the coach before the season. So you give this guy fresh money. You tell this guy, hey, man, great the analytics and everything. I know you got a different background, but we gave it a try. These draft picks you had are not working out. Because Minnesota's got a lot of things in place. Championship atmosphere, what they do on a day-to-day basis, the ownership, the fan base. Like, they got a lot of good stuff lined up that if they get good quarterback play, they don't have a chance.
0: They don't need good quarterback play. They need average quarterback play. They have the best receiver in football, or second best. I don't care if you're a Ja'Marr Chase or Jefferson guy. They're on the same level. Addison, if he cannot get arrested, is a really good two. He's like a purple version of T. Higgins. They just signed Juwan Jennings. They've got Hawk. They've got the two running backs. Aaron Jones getting up there in age. Jordan Mason's a bruiser, not a stud. But if they can just get average quarterback play, which they were hoping to get out of J.J. McCarthy last year, and he couldn't stay healthy and he couldn't give you average quarterback play. Remember that he was healthy enough to play in a game last year and they kept him out because he was so bad? Kevin O'Connell was asked to respond to what Chris Carter had to say. Here's the Vikings head coach.
6: We were always going to, in that moment of time in this organization, you know, once Kirk had moved on, we needed to add a young quarterback. And then you go into, it's a draft. And we, you know, still feel so strongly about who J.J. is and what he's made of and where his upside can get to, all while having lost an entire calendar year of development where, you know, we tried. We tried virtual reality. Right. We tried, you know, but nothing quite can mimic what you go through when you go through that. You know, we also want to make sure we're doing whatever we can because we've got a team we feel like we can win with.
0: It does feel like, and again, this quarterback battle is over. They're splitting reps. I think that's got to end if you're a Viking fan. It doesn't make any sense anymore to give J.J. McCarthy half the reps. He's looked terrible in camp. I mean, it's only been a week and a half. I understand that. But you got to at some point say, heck, we're closing in on 2 weeks of camp. We're about a third of the way done. At some point, you have to look at this and say, all right, we gave J.J. McCarthy a shot at this. He's just not good, okay? He's basically, from all reports and seeing the stuff on video, and I'm not in Minnesota, I'm not at their camp, but this is just stuff I read from Viking sources that I trust. He's regressed. And that's the worst thing that can happen to a young quarterback, whether he's seeing ghosts, whether he's feeling the pressure from the guy you brought in, which says a lot, by the way, if it is the Kyler Murray factor. That tells me a lot about J.J. McCarthy. Tells me a lot about his ability to bounce back from adversity. It tells you a lot. You know, because J.J., when he was at Michigan, he handed the ball off a lot. He never had to throw for a million yards. Their defense was elite. He had to make a couple of throws a game. But he gets to the NFL, it's different. He had the injury. He hasn't picked up the offense all that well. Everything's really fast, it feels like, for J.J. McCarthy. And you're watching him right now, and you know Kyler Murray can play at this level. And he can play above average at this level. I don't know if J.J. McCarthy can play above average at this level. McCarthy last year threw for
5: 1,600 yards in 10 games. He had 11 touchdowns and 12 picks. Quarterback rating was 72. So I feel like this quarterback competition is over. If you're the Vikings, you have to give the majority of the snaps to Kyler Murray. He's why you brought him in. This is why you brought him in. Battle McCarthy. See if McCarthy can rise up. It didn't work. Now you got to go with your best option, and you got to give him the football and run with it and see where Kyler can take you. And hope that J.J. McCarthy can learn from this. Frank Schwab's going to join us. We'll get his thoughts on the J.J. McCarthy, Kyler Murray battle. That's coming up on the other side. Yahoo Sports senior NFL writer Frank Schwab is next. Mike Wickett in for Drake Toll here on Westwood One Sports and the Westwood One Sports app.
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0: football season kicked off like a week and a half ago with camps. We got our first game yesterday. We got to talk about it with a grain of salt, of course. Mike Wickett in for Drake Toll here on the Drake Toll Show on Westwood One Sports. Happy Friday to you. Joining us on the line right now from Yahoo Sports, senior NFL writer Frank Schwab is with us. Frank, listen, I'm not going to lie to you. The Hall of Fame game was better than the Super Bowl. Your thoughts? It was a more entertaining game than what we got.
1: I can't even argue with you. Yeah, it was a good game, right? Like, we wait for the Hall of Fame game, and usually it stinks. It's usually like, whatever. Last night was an entertaining game. I mean, heck, if that's setting the stage for what we got to come this season, I'm signing up.
0: It's hard, you know, first thing is with a grain of salt and caveats of second and third stringers. We all understand that, but you had to be impressed with what you saw to Arizona's Carson Beck.
1: Yeah, I mean, he did his job. Like, we can put in all those caveats, and yeah, it'll get tougher for him. You know, I mean, once the regular season starts, teams start blitzing. You know, teams start disguising coverage, and players who actually will be on the 53-man roster are playing, but look, whatever. It doesn't matter. Like, he did his job. He couldn't have done any better than he did yesterday. He looked very decisive, accurate. You could see his arm strength. Everything looked good for Carson last night. And Arizona fans just looking for something. Yeah, they're going to finish last in that division. We all know that. And I guess unless the 49ers' entire roster is injured, which could happen at this rate. The Cardinals are going to finish last, have a tough year, but now they have something to watch, right? That is something for them to get excited about.
0: Do you think Beck plays midway through this season? How long do you think the Jacoby Brissett thing goes? Because, like you said, this is a team that could legitimately, by the way, be 0-13 at some point.
1: Yeah. I mean, that's the thing. When you look at the early season schedule, you're like, how long are they going to stick with Jacoby? They're double-digit underdogs for like a month and a half. I mean, if, you know, I think that one thing is, look, nobody wants to go 0-17. Nobody remembers, not one person remembers the one-loss teams through history. We all remember the winless teams. There's such a huge difference between zero losses and one loss that you know they're going to want to get that one win, right? Like, so I figure Jacoby will start until they get that one win for sure. And then Carson Beck kind of comes on and you know, they're going to give him at least, I assume, a month and a half, 2 months. Just to see what he's got. It makes sense, too. They're going to be in a position to draft somebody in 2027. You want to know for sure that, hey, we're not doing a Drew Brees, Philip Rivers situation. If Carson Beck is this good, and I don't think he's this good, but if he is, you want to know. So, yeah, I think he's going to get a good, solid run out at the end of the season when all hope is lost. But, yeah, he's got to get that first win first. And as crazy as it sounds to talk about it in those terms, it's not going to come easy for the Cardinals. You look at the schedule, and like you said, you're like, okay, where's the win? It's going to take a while. So, yeah,
0: I think it'll be Carson Frank, Beck, it might be later. The Jets. Like, the Jets is what you can bet on in December. And I think the Jets are going to be better than, you know, a four-win team this year. So maybe it's not even the Jets.
1: Yeah, the Jets are one of those teams where, on paper, that, you know, there are some things to like. Garrett Wilson, Breece Hall, the tight ends they got. And then you look at the coaching staff, and you're like, oh, yeah, that's right. Yeah, we forgot about that. Yeah. So, yeah, I don't think the Jets, they're at least interesting, let's put it that way. But they're one of those teams. There's about five or six teams. Well, I was writing my previews. I write the team previews, counted them down all summer. And the whole preview seemed to focus on, well, okay, they need a quarterback in the 2027 draft. We all know about this draft class that has all these quarterbacks coming in. And so many teams, Cleveland, Arizona, the Jets, all these teams, on and on, who need a quarterback in 2027, I think we're going to see tanking, like legitimate out.

0: season. People mistake tanking. People mistake it. They think, well, you go and tell the players to not try. That never happens. That has never happened in any sport. It wouldn't happen. That's not how you tank. And so people say, it'll never happen in the NFL because you can't tell NFL players not to try hard. Yeah, of course we get that. But the way tanking happens, which we've seen in the NFL, or in the NBA, even in Major League Baseball, teams tearing down rosters, is you put the worst lineup on the field. That's how it works. The NBA would sit guys, right? That's what's going to happen, I think, in the NFL. The stakes are too high this year. The stakes are so high that a team like, let's say, the Browns, who are pretty good around the quarterback position, you don't want to win six games and be drafting, you know, 11th, and you don't get any shot at a quarterback. So I think that's going to be a massive storyline all season.
1: Talking with Yahoo Sports senior NFL writer Frank Schwab here on Westwood One Sports. I'm Mike Wickett in for Drake Toll. I just spent a little while before you came on talking about the Minnesota quarterback battle. Everything you're seeing, everything you're reading, Frank, is this thing over?
0: It seems like, I know, it was over before it started. I mean, the Minnesota Vikings were looking for a starter when they went and got Kyler Murray, who kind of fell in their laps because he's not getting paid much. I think the fact that early in camp, when it was like, oh, JJ's looking really good, that might have just been a reflection on Kyler Murray, who's not very good himself. Like, I don't know. I think Minnesota can't be worse at quarterback with Kyler Murray. It's going to be Kyler. Let's be honest. It's going to be Kyler. They can't be worse at quarterback this year if it's Kyler Murray, but it's still Kyler Murray. Like, Kyler Murray's played more NFL games than Terrell Davis, who's in the Hall of Fame. Like, Kyler Murray's played a lot of football. Like, we know who Kyler Murray is. Kyler Murray's just a run-of-the-mill, middle-of-the-road quarterback. And maybe that's good enough for the Vikings. They went 9-8 with the worst quarterback, the second-worst quarterback play. Sorry, Browns. Second-worst quarterback play in the NFL last season. So maybe, you know, Kyler Murray's average and they win 11 games. I can see it, but I look at that quarterback battle. Not as bad as Cleveland, but I look at it kind of shrug and say, I guess. If Kyler Murray can't beat out J.J. McCarthy, something went wrong.
1: Well, let's get to that other quarterback battle. Deshaun Watson, Shedeur Sanders, I have screamed on this show and on my weekend program, give the ball to Shedeur. Starting Watson does absolutely nothing. Do you agree with that, or do you see value in Watson winning a quarterback race?
0: None at all. I think you're rage baiting me because I've talked about this all season. But my one thing that just sets me off is the Cleveland Browns actually trying to convince people that them starting Deshaun Watson is okay. I've covered this league more than 25 years. It's one of the most embarrassing things I've ever seen a team do. Last December 6th, both Ian Rappaport and Adam Schefter reported out of the blue, hey, Deshaun Watson's going to be on the roster next year, and he has a real chance to start. And it's like, well, where did that come from? Like, what are we told? What? Okay. And since then, there's been this media blitz by the Browns to convince everybody that this is okay, that, yeah, we're going to try Deshaun Watson, and he looks a lot better, and he's not mad at Cleveland, which is ridiculous. And why? Why are we doing it? There's two things in play here. Deshaun Watson can't play football anymore. He's not good. We've watched it. It's over. Like, he just can't play. And Deshaun Watson's not exactly a great guy either. So why is Cleveland doing? What's the point? I would rather play anybody at quarterback other than Deshaun Watson. I get you might need to have him around because salary cap. Hey, go practice on the other field, Deshaun. We'll act like you're part of the team, but you're not touching the field. Why? Why would you humiliate yourself as an organization more than you have? I would play Deshaun Watson. I'd play Shedeur Sanders over him. I'd play Dylan Gabriel. I'd play Taylen Green. I'd go find what Brian Seif is doing these days. I'd go get Eric Zaire off of. Like, I would rather play. I'm being a little exaggerating here, but not much. I'd rather play 10 guys than put Deshaun Watson out there and embarrass my franchise any more than it has. Like, what are you doing? Like, you made yourself the most unlikable franchise in the NFL by getting this guy. And then you're going back to him after Jimmy Haslam already said, we took a big swing and miss on Deshaun Watson. Yeah, you did. Don't you understand the term sunk cost? Like, does this not register to you guys? So I find that charade just ridiculous. But I honestly think they will start Deshaun Watson because of this. They've been setting us up since December 6th. They've been setting us up to normalize starting Deshaun Watson on opening day, and I don't get why.
1: Yahoo Sports senior NFL writer Frank Schwab, our guest here on Westwood One Sports, in for Drake Toll. I'm Mike Wickett. All right, outside of injury, give me a scenario where the Rams don't win the NFC.
0: I think the one thing, outside of injury, there's a few things. I always say the 2007 Patriots didn't win a Super Bowl.

0: he's guaranteed to win a Super Bowl. 2007 Patriots are the best team in NFL history, and they didn't win a Super Bowl. So anything can happen. You're in a one-and-done situation. It's a competitive league. Anything can happen. And I think the more specific answer, though, is the Seattle Seahawks still play in their division. It's very rare to have the two best teams in the NFL, clearly, easily the two best teams in the NFL, in the same division. I think the last time it happened was Legion of Boom days when that great 49ers team was with them. It's really rare, but that's it. Like, why didn't the Rams win a Super Bowl last year? It's because Seattle was just, like, an inch better than them in those three games. So, that's it. Like, A, it's a competitive league. Anything can happen. But, B, we can't discount Seattle. That was a dominant Super Bowl champion last year and really well coached and really... all the pieces fit for them. They're really a team. They're one of those strange champions that I don't think is going to get remembered as well as they should, because they don't have a superstar quarterback and they don't have the boisterous defensive stars like those Buccaneers teams, the Ravens, 2000 Ravens or 85 Bears or anything. But they were just as good as any of those teams if you look at the stats. So, yeah, the NFC West is just going to be a beast this year with those two teams. And maybe even the 49ers, they could stay somewhat healthy. So, yeah, if the Rams don't get it done, it's probably injury. Because if anything happens to those receivers, if anything happens to Stafford, it goes south really, really quick. But other than that, it's just, hey, you still got to knock off the Seattle Seahawks. They're the ones with the trophy in their room.
1: The Chiefs did some things. They brought Bieniemy back, re-signed Kelsey, jettisoned their top two corners, whatever. Even though with Mahomes coming back, I don't know if I can say that this is an AFC championship contending team. Where do you fall on the Kansas City Chiefs?
0: I'm kind of middle of the road, and I hate to be middle of the road on anything, but I have them ranked 12th in the NFL. Got some grief for that. But I can see it because I might be 8-9 spots too low. I also might be a few spots too high. Like this, Mahomes coming off a major injury. He's never dealt with that before. He looks good in camp, but we need to see him, get on the field and play. The supporting cast has eroded around him. I mean, Travis Kelce's at an age when I think only one guy's ever had more than 400 yards in a season at tight end, and that was Tony Gonzalez, who was just ageless. Maybe Kelsey's, the same. He's a unicorn, too. But you look at the receivers, Rashee Rice can't stay out of trouble, and Xavier Worthy's never really hit. And you just wonder about that team. But then you look at the flip side, you say, well, you start with one of the greatest coaches of all time, one of the greatest quarterbacks of all time. Okay, that's pretty good. I do think Kenneth Walker changes their offense for the better. So, I don't know. I don't know what to do with the Chiefs this year. I'm not picking them to win the AFC West, and I feel like I'm going to be wrong. Like it's scary to go against Patrick Mahomes and Andy Reid, but I'm not picking it. Like I said, I'm not picking them to win the AFC West, realizing they can make another Super Bowl. Why would it surprise us that much if they went 15-2 2 years ago? Like this team could be really, really good. Maybe I'm downplaying that.
1: Frank, you're the man. We appreciate you coming on. I could talk to you for hours. Follow him at Yahoo Schwab. Read him at yahoosports.com. Thank you so much for coming on, my friend. We are there. We have made it to the NFL season.
0: Absolutely. I appreciate it. And yeah, we got a lot of meaning of football coming up, but the real stuff starts pretty soon. I can't wait.
1: Take care. Frank Schwab, senior NFL writer from Yahoo Sports. Man, I only had about 40 more questions for Frank. So I didn't even get to the Jordan Love stuff. He wrote about Tyreek Hill. He wrote about a whole bunch. Follow him, man, at Yahoo Schwab. At Yahoo Schwab, he is one of the absolute best. All right, coming up. Apparently, this is the time where I go up against our board operator, Laura Jimenez, in trivia. And as long as it's not, if you were listening earlier, reciting the books of the Bible, I have a shot at winning this thing. We found out earlier that Laura, as a child, could recite all 66 books of the Bible in Spanish. I hope that's not where we go. But if it is, hey, that'll be fun, too. We wrap up the show. Mike Wickett, final segment of the Drake Toll Show next on Westwood One Sports.
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0: of the week. In for Drake Toll, I'm Mike Ricketts. I'll be back with you tomorrow. If you enjoyed the last 3 hours, guess what? I get four tomorrow night, 7 to 11 Eastern time here on Westwood One Sports, also on a Sunday night. So, I mean, it'll be Addie and Laura Free, which really will lower the level of entertainment, I'm sure. But thanks to both of you, by the way. This has been fun filling in for Drake. Yesterday, I got the call about 10 o'clock in the morning. I drive Uber, and I was driving some people around here in Des Moines, and I got a call from our boss, Armin, who said, hey, can you fill in? Drake has to miss tomorrow's show. And I, absolutely. And so, like, when I started chatting with Addie yesterday about the program and Laura, who I've met a few times down the line, you guys have made this really easy. So Addie, thank you, and thank you, Laura. Appreciate it.
1: I'm going to record that anytime I'm down. I'm just going to listen.
2: Yeah.
1: Just
0: gonna anytime listen. Drake is crapping on you, just play that, okay?
2: Well, here's Drake.
3: And I was taking shots from the front and the back.
2: What? Out of context?
0: Okay.
2: Okay.
0: That could go a number of ways. Like, my brain is twisted. So I, like, was he boofing shots of tequila? Is that what he's saying?
1: No, I'm not. Yep. It's, okay. Laura, by the way, I got a text last night from, I got a text from Mike, and he goes, okay, I'll bite. Why does it say hashtag touch yourself in the rundown?
0: It does say, like, because we, okay, so if you don't know, like, we have basically it's a Google Doc of everything that we can and will talk about. We chart it out and we schedule stuff. Like, we just had Frank Schwab on. He was awesome. You know, I knew that was coming up at 20 after the 8 o'clock hour, and I'm scrolling through just to see what Addie's got on this list. And then it says, touch myself. And I'm
4: touch
0: like,
4: yourself.
0: It says, hashtag, touch yourself.
4: Touch yourself.
0: And I'm like, are we playing the Divinals? Like, is that?
4: touch yourself.
0: Is that it right there?
1: Well, yeah, I told Mike, so it's for the listeners out there, for the first month or two or six of the show, Drake would confuse when you say, like, pinch yourself. This is happening right now. He kept going, touch yourself. And I was like, nope,
4: touch
1: don't,
4: yourself.
1: Don't do that.
0: That's not it. No.
1: Please, listeners, please don't do that, actually. Do not do that. But okay. It took me a while for me to tell him, like, hey, it's pinch yourself.
0: Have you ever heard what Josh Graham, who does, overnights on this station, on this network, what he thinks of his producer, Will Dalton? You ever heard of it, what he thinks of him?
1: No.
2: No, but I love
5: Speaking
2: that.
5: Of stupid, Will Dalton,
0: the guys on this staff are not nice to each other.
5: Speaking of stupid, Will Dalton,
0: I don't get it. I don't know what you guys say about me when I'm not around.
5: Speaking of stupid, Will Dalton.
0: Will's like the nicest dude ever, man.
1: Fight back, Will.
0: Will Roadhouse of the staff here at Westwood One. He's got the best hair of anybody on staff.
2: He's the Prince of Kakalaki.
5: Speaking of stupid, Will Dalton.
0: Gosh, Graham. He's asleep right now, so he can't hear us. Will might be. Will was going nuts because his Carolina Panthers won last night. On the Hall of Fame game. So, yeah, this has been really fun. And I appreciate the chance to come on here in the morning and talk. So what do? We do trivia now to end the show? Is that
1: yes.
0: right?
1: Yes. Laura, cue the music, Laura. Here it is. All righty, we got a good one for you today.
0: What do we do here?
1: I'm going to break that down for you right now. We have Mike Wicket versus Laura Jimenez, and we have five categories, okay?
0: Okay.
1: You just got to say the correct answer. You can say it first or second, as long as you say the correct answer. Head-to-head trivia. Laura, what's the first category?
6: History.
1: History?
0: History?
1: Oh, yeah, baby.
0: Okay.
1: Leviticus. You're very close. What war ended at the Battle of San Jacinto?
0: Spanish-American War.
1: Laura, you have a guess?
2: Civil War.
1: Wow. Please don't clip that. Laura, we'll forget you said that. It was the Texas Revolution.
2: I don't know anything about Texas.
1: Well, if you're like me and you're from Texas in seventh grade, you do have to take
0: Texas is the focus of the biggest song in the country. That Choosin' Texas song?
1: He's from Texas, I can tell.
0: I'm a Bella fella, don't worry.
1: Oh!
5: All right.
0: Oh, yeah.
1: What's the next category?
6: Movies.
0: Oh, crap. Oh, come on!
2: Please!
0: A woman has seen 46 movies this year. I've seen one!
1: And she hasn't seen Spider-Man, so...
0: No, that's the one she hasn't seen!
1: So, somebody, please call in and bully Laura for a second.
0: Yes.
1: Here's your question. In the movie The Matrix, what colored pill does Neo take?
0: Red.
1: Woo! Correct!
0: All right!
1: Correct.
0: Laura, I'm not going to lie to you. I just said a color. I said red or blue.
7: Blue or red.
0: I took a 50-50 shot. I was ready to... If I got it wrong, I was going to give you the point. So I that was a guess.
1: Wow, I'm actually so proud of you. All right, 1-0. Laura, what's the next category?
0: 1-0?
6: Science.
7: Ooh, sorry, 1-0. 1-0.
0: 1-0?
1: Sorry, guys, I watched the World Cup. Science! What occurs when the sun and the moon are in conjunction as viewed from Earth?
0: An eclipse.
8: But which kind? Lunar eclipse.
0: Solar eclipse.
1: Ah, that goes to Mike!
0: Yeah! I do
1: good
0: love
1: answer.
0: That Laura said both of them. She said lunar, then solar, so she gets half a point.
1: All right, it's 2-0. What's the next category, Laura?
6: Music.
1: Ooh. What hard rock British band was once known as the New Yardbirds?
0: The Who.
1: Name a hard rock, name a rock band, name a classic rock band, Laura. Name the first one you were about to say right there, Laura.
8: The
0: Leviticus.
8: The Leviticans,
1: right. It was Led Zeppelin.
0: Ah!
1: Right,
8: that
1: all right.
8: Not getting that one.
1: I'll cry about that later on tonight. What's the final category?
6: Random.
0: Ooh. Random?
1: Yes, could be anything. How many cylinders did the first generation Dodge Viper have?
7: 8
0: would be my guess.
1: Guys, 10.
0: Wow. 10?
1: 10.
8: Almost there.
1: But Mike wins. Mike wins trivia.
0: I'll take it.
9: I hurt myself.
0: What do I win? Do I win anything?
1: You win. I told you whatever's on my desk at the moment. You win.
0: I don't want your cat. I'm allergic to your cat, so I don't want that.
1: These super squishy cats that my cousin gave me.
0: Oh, great. That's fantastic. Just what I want. A cat.
1: All right, beggars can't be choosers.
0: No. I'll take it. I'll take whatever I can get. All right, there's trivia. What's coming up after me?
1: You bet with Nick Costos.
0: Okay, Nick Costos coming up. I just got to make sure. I never know.
8: But as what I've been told, Nick Costos is not in. It's Carrington is a sub in for Nick.
0: Carrington?
8: Yes, Carrington.
0: Carrington Harrison?
8: Carrington Harrison.
0: My guy C-Dot. I used to work with C-Dot in Kansas City, as a matter of fact.
8: He's subbing in.
1: I love how you just said the first name like he's Cher or Madonna.
0: There aren't a lot of Carringtons, all right?
8: Yeah.
0: There's not. Carrington works for the
8: first
0: fan
8: Carrington
0: in Kansas City. Yeah. Tell Carrington. Maybe he's listening. What's up, Carrington? I'll come back on your show. Carrington would have me on to talk Packers a lot on his show when he was on Sirius and probably on this network as well. So good to know, Carrington. Look at this. It's all radio's this big. I'm telling you, everybody in radio knows each other. It's just this big. It happens. All right. So Carrington Harrison coming in for Nick Costos. He's on the other side here on Westwood One Sports. I'm Mike Wickett. And again, we are into the football season. We have finally made it to the football season, which is fantastic. We got there. We got there last night. We got there with a game that normally sucks. Like you heard Frank Schwab, who was just our guest from Yahoo Sports, and he was talking about how just, you know, usually the Hall of Fame game is terrible. And he's right. But yesterday we got maybe about it, the best Hall of Fame game we have ever had, and there was a walk-off.
10: Game on the line. King, he's going to step up. Pumps, runs, the line. Is he in? Yes! Carolina wins! King's king. King of the night.
11: Look at him.
10: Both teams out there mobbing him.
11: It's party time in Canton, Ohio. I tell you what, he pulled it out, didn't he? I mean, when he had to have it, take off and run. Let's go to your top skill. And he got it done, completed great passes.
10: That's so cool.
11: Love it. Great night in camp.
0: And you know we are officially back. I mentioned this 3 hours ago, but here's how you know the NFL is back. I had a two-leg parlay. I was setting myself up. I don't bet a lot of dollars. I bet 5 and 10 at a time. It's entertainment for me. I had a $10 parlay. Arizona to score 2 touchdowns and get the win. They march down the field.
9: They punch it in. They go up. And then here comes Haynes King. Goes on a 40-yard scamper on a third down, picks it up, gets inside the red zone, and then eventually with 2 seconds left, snaps the ball and runs it in. You know football season is back when your two-leg parlay is blown up by a third-string quarterback on a walk-off TD. That's how you know it's back, when you hear Tirico and you hear Collinsworth and you see all the fans. Like, that was so great last night to be able to watch football again and to know that that's it. We get more games next week. We get more camp updates. We get to the college season. We get week zero. We get everything rolling our way. And it was great to kick it off last night. Here's Haynes King on his game-winning touchdown for the Panthers last night.
12: Yeah, we were trying to get Dick Post action on one side, and we had one-on-one on the other. Dropping back, and it just kind of parted, and I was going to try to extend the play because, you know, obviously this is the last play of the game. It just kind of parted, and the linebacker started closing space, and I was like, oh, I can get around him, and that's what happened, and score the ball.
9: And there was no chance that Carolina head coach Dave Canales was going to kick a field goal to tie the game.
13: Not a chance. Not for a second. No ties. No overtime in the preseason. Four downs the whole way. Brad knew it. And that kind of is why the nature of some of the calls came out at the end there, because we knew we had an extra down to play with.
9: Yeah, and the story in this one was Carson Beck, Arizona's quarterback. They took in the third round. The kid played a lot of college football. He was at Georgia. He was at Miami. Goes to the national championship game and showed some stuff. And Frank Schwab said, yeah, but he looked good. He did exactly what you would want Carson Beck to do. But at some point, other teams are going to blitz, and you're not going to see the most vanilla. And that's what you expect. I'm not criticizing anything. But I think you're going to see Carson Beck midway through the season. The Cardinals are going to be 0-11. I mean, their schedule is absolutely brutal. So good to see Beck play well last night. Good to see Haynes King play well last night. Good to see football on last night. And let's just go, man. Let's get it. Let's do it. Thanks to Frank Schwab for joining us. Also to Denton Day for coming on the program. This has been a lot of fun. Addie, thank you very much. This has been great.
1: Of course. Come on. Join us anytime. This is a blast.
9: You would have to kick Drake out of the seat. Then that would be the Drake Toll Show without Drake doesn't really have the same ring. Laura, thank you as well. Appreciate you letting me win the trivia game. Thanks for taking a dive. That's awesome. Carrington Harrison, C-Dot, my guy, in for Nick Costas. You Better You Bet is next. This has been the Drake Toll Show. I'm Mike Wickett. Have a great day here on Westwood One Sports.
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30: Well, good morning. My name is Carrington Harrison. Very happy to be here with you guys on this fantastic Friday. And do we have a lot to get into filling in today for my guy, Nick Costos. There is a piece of audio that I cannot stop listening to. I'll play it for you throughout the course of the show today. We got a lot of football to get into. We just had the Hall of Fame game yesterday. Congratulations to those of you that watched the Hall of Fame game. There were a great deal of us that just said, no thanks. I love the NFL. You'll learn that over the course of these next 3 hours. I don't love it enough to watch the fake version of it. I'd rather watch Friday Night Lights if that's what we have planned. I'd rather watch Varsity Blues. I'd rather go back and watch Last Chance U. But watching Kenny Pickett go up against Carson Beck, y'all got it. I hope it was great. I hope it was everything that you envisioned it to be. I was not participating in that. But we will talk about the season and get you ready for it. We got a little college football. We got a little bit NFL. Football season is here. So this is what I've been thinking about for the last couple of weeks, and I'm happy to share it with you guys and bring it to you as we kick things off for You Better You Bet. So my regular job, my full-time 9-to-5 job, is I host afternoons in Kansas City. For the last 6 or 7 years, you could say that Kansas City has been the favorite every single year coming into the AFC. I don't think you can say that this season. I don't think they're the favorite this year in the AFC. But I also don't know who the favorite is in the AFC. So I've really been trying to rack my brain on what team do I like? Which teams do I not like? Who am I riding with? Who am I fading this year? The NFC, I think, is very, very simple to break down. It's either Seattle or the Rams. Now, football can happen, and maybe Philadelphia makes it to the championship, or Green Bay, or Detroit, or one of those teams. But heading into the year, it is very obvious to me who the two teams are that sit at the head of the table. That is not obvious at all in the AFC. In fact, I think there are 8 teams that can make a case heading into the season that they are a Super Bowl contending team. Now, I might have varying degrees of confidence in these 8 teams, but I think there's 8 teams in the AFC, half of the conference, that can claim that they're Super Bowl champions. Now, we're going to go through this here, and I will admit on the front end, I did not include Jacksonville. Now, maybe that's my fault on why I didn't include Jacksonville, but it's Jacksonville. Like right now, if I handed you a sheet of paper and I told you on this sheet of paper, it was Seahawks Jags in the Super Bowl, and I told you for $100,000, do you believe me or not? I don't think you would believe me. I think you would rip it up. I think you would say you're joking. I think you would say you're kidding. Jacksonville had a great season last year. You think they're going to the Super Bowl? I'm sorry. I'm just not there yet. I am not enlightened enough to consider Jacksonville to be a Super Bowl contending team. They won 14 games last year. They lost in the first round of the playoffs. Just not a believer. I'm not there. These are the 8 teams. Buffalo, New England, Cincinnati, Baltimore, Houston, Denver, the Chargers, and the Chiefs. Now, again, these are all varying degrees. I do not believe in all these teams, but I do think these are the 8 teams that can make a legitimate case that they are a Super Bowl contending team. Now, continuing the theme of this, I think all 8 of these teams, if you believe in them, I can see why. If you think Houston's going to the Super Bowl, I can give you a pretty detailed answer on why I think they're going to the Super Bowl. I'm going to go through and tell you what their red flag is, which makes it hard to believe in these teams. All 8 of these teams have overwhelming positives and things that you like and why you think they can advance, but they have some serious fatal flaws in why you would be on the opposite side of them and why you would be fading them. Let's start with the Buffalo Bills. Brand new head coach, brand new defensive coordinator. That's a lot of shakeup for a team. This is a team that has been a pretty consistent double-digit win team for each of the last 6 seasons. We've seen them play in a big games, haven't seen them win a lot of big games, but we've seen Buffalo play in a lot of big games, so you know they're battle-tested. But this is the team that's going into the year with a completely brand new coach, a completely brand new defensive coordinator, and I'm still not super sold on their skill position players, and I think out of these 8 teams, it's possible that Buffalo has the worst defense out of the 8. So going into the season, everybody likes Buffalo. They're the favorite in the AFC. Everybody loves Josh Allen. This is the time that he's finally going to break through. Is it? Because I'm seeing a team that has a completely new head coach, the defensive coordinator. I'm seeing a team where I'm not still sold on their offensive weapons. DJ Moore trade, okay, but I don't really love the rest of their options. And when it comes to the pass catchers, and I think their defense is leaky. Buffalo's the best team in the AFC? Well, then the spot is up for grabs then if that's the case. Let's move down to the New England Patriots. New England went to the Super Bowl last year. New England feasted on a lot of the bad teams last year in the National Football League. Like, we're going to go through their schedule here. And just based off last year, now, you get all the credit in the world for going to the Super Bowl. You get all the credit in the world for winning the AFC. New England beat one good team before they got to the playoffs. It was wins last year. Miami, Carolina. Now, they did go on the road and beat Buffalo. Great win. They went on the road and beat New Orleans. On the road against Tennessee, Cleveland, Atlanta, Tampa Bay, the Jets, Cincinnati, the Giants, Baltimore late in the season when Baltimore was out of it, the Jets and the Dolphins. They feasted on the dregs of the league. You know what I love about New England this year? Is we're going to get some of our questions answered in the first month of the season. The first four games for the New England Patriots. At Seattle, home against Pittsburgh, at Jacksonville, at Buffalo. That's a tough stretch. I dare you to find a team in the National Football League that has a tougher first month of the season than the New England Patriots. You play three playoff teams from last year all on the road, and you play the Pittsburgh Steelers early in the season. When the if they gave out Super Bowl championships for the first 8 weeks of the season, Steelers might have won four of the last 7 years. The Steelers are really good before the leaves change. If it's an October 15th game, woo, watch out. Pittsburgh's a dangerous team. Once it starts to get cold, and you know how old people already move in the cold weather, Aaron Rodgers, you don't have to see him anymore. So I'm looking at this New England Patriots team. Number one, I think their schedule is going to be radically tougher this year. So I'm anticipating there's going to be some level of regression this season from the New England Patriots. Another interesting point about New England, I refuse to believe that all of the offseason drama has no effect on New England. It's going to be the seventh week of the season, and we're going to look at New England, and they're 3-4, and we're going to say, oh, we should have saw that coming. We spent 2 months talking about the head coach's personal life. We think that has no effect on the team. We wouldn't think that if he was a player. If Mike Vrabel was the team's starting quarterback and he had all of the things circulating around him, regression and distraction would make a lot of sense. So coach issue, outside distractions this offseason, regression. I also want to see if they can do it again. They took advantage of a bad schedule last year and a down AFC and had the right combination of everything last season, and they found themselves in the Super Bowl. Now, you don't apologize to anybody for that, but I want to see you do it again. Can they do it again is a major question. So we're going through the red flags right now in the AFC. Buffalo, new coach, new defensive coordinator. I still don't love their skill position players. I then look at the defense, a little bit leaky. New England, regression expected in my mind. They played patsies last year. Now, they got one of the tougher schedules in the National Football League to kick off the season. Cincinnati. Now, I know some of you might be Bengals fans. You might be screaming at your YouTube stream, or might be screaming at the radio when I say this. I don't know anything about Cincinnati, but I know they're not going to have a good offensive line. I already know. I don't know who's on their offensive line. I've never seen one of their offensive linemen before, but I do know they won't be able to block. I've seen that for seven consecutive years. You're telling me all of that problem's gotten fixed? No chance. No chance. Joe Burrow might get sacked on the first play of the season. I'm going to be like that Leonardo DiCaprio gif. I'm telling you, I don't need to know, but I know when it comes to Cincinnati. I know their offensive line is an issue. Is Joe Burrow going to stay healthy? That's a coin flip every single year. They also had a dreadful defense last year. Are they going to be able to turn it around? Now, they've thrown a lot of bodies at the problem. You go get Boye Mafe. You go get Dexter Lawrence. You pick up Brian Cook in free agency from the Kansas City Chiefs. So Cincinnati has definitely tried to improve their defense. Let's see if they improved it. But Joe Burrow health, which is always an issue every single season. They can never protect their quarterback. They can never block. They've traded for Orlando Brown Jr. They've made this pick. They've done this thing. Still can't block. Offensive line leaks like a sieve, like a boat with a hole in it. I got those questions about Cincinnati as we kick off the season. When it comes to Baltimore, I saw regression last year from Lamar Jackson, at least when it came to running the football. At some point, you would have to think this Derrick Henry thing is going to expire. We've been saying this now for four seasons, and no matter how old he gets or how many carries he gets, he continues to be an absolute cyborg and run for 2,000 yards. He's not a real human being. Also a new head coach. I don't love their offense. I don't love their skill position players. Even though some of the pieces and parts change on Baltimore, it feels like we're always in the same place with them. So can their quarterback stay healthy, brand new head coach, turnover when it comes to the front office, turnover when it comes to the coaching staff? Those are some of my questions about Baltimore as we head into the season. Now looking at Houston, their biggest question is C.J. Stroud to me. I think Houston has just about everything else you would need to be able to win the Super Bowl. I think they can. I think they're a capable running team. I think they've got good weapons on the outside. Their offensive line's a little bit of a problem. Let's see if their offensive line can be better this season. Defensively, they might have the best defense in the National Football League. You've got three legitimate pass rushers. You might have the best 1-2 cornerback room in the NFL. There's a lot of things to like about Houston, plus you're in a winnable division. Is C.J. Stroud ready to take the next level? Because last year he threw 19 touchdown passes. And you are not winning anything of value if your quarterback throws 19 touchdown passes in 2026. Maybe in 1986 you could do something with that defense. You are not winning anything if your quarterback throws 19 touchdown passes the way he did last season. He was dreadful toward the end of the year. But Houston probably has fewer red flags than any of these teams so far that we've discussed. This is a good Houston Texans team. I understand the hype. I get why people are on the bandwagon. It just comes down to C.J. Stroud for me. And now as we close this thing out in the AFC West, I think the Broncos on paper are the best team in the AFC West. But you've got a quarterback health conversation. Bo Nix has had two ankle surgeries in the last 6 months. That can't be good. There is expected regression, I think, with the Broncos. The Broncos won every close game last year. They played 14 games that were one-score games, 14 of them last year. They won just about every single coin flip. They went to the roulette table and kept betting on black, and black hit 13 of 14 times. That's a great run. You take your chips and you get up from the table and you live with it. But if anybody that's played roulette, you know that's not how it usually goes. They got everything. They got block kicks. They blocked two-point conversions. The Broncos had the right combination of everything come together last year, and that's how they found themselves in the AFC Championship game. Can that happen again? Can Bo Nix do it twice? I got questions about the run game with the Broncos. They could not run the football effectively last year, and that was a significant problem. They were whenever they had J.K. Dobbins, but J.K. Dobbins, the moment Halloween comes, he's hurt. He hasn't played in November in 7 years. And then I think there's expected regression from the Denver Broncos because of how many close one-score games they had. The Chargers, I don't even know. The Chargers have been the exact same team for 20 years. The Chargers are like Grey's Anatomy. Every year, it's the same. I don't know if people still watch Grey's Anatomy. That's how the Chargers are. People still believe in this team. It doesn't make any sense to me. None. I know some of you are falling for it right now. Well, they got Mike McDaniel. Mike McDaniel's the thing to get you over the hump? This is the Chargers. The Chargers are the West Coast Jacksonville Jaguars. They just got cooler uniforms. But the same way I don't believe in Jacksonville, I don't believe in the Los Angeles Chargers. In Kansas City, significant question marks, I would say, coming into the season. Their quarterback is coming off his most significant injury. Their defense has a bunch of holes, bunch of question marks, a lot of uncertainty. And their wide receiver room's a bottom five room in the National Football League. Rashee Rice is playing fast and furious. Xavier Worthy's never figured things out. So I'm looking at all of these teams right now in the AFC. And I think every team that we are talking about has a significant fatal flaw that could be the reason why they get eliminated. One of these teams is going to emerge. One of these teams are going to prove me wrong. They're going to figure it out. They're going to be able to put it together, and they're going to advance to the Super Bowl. We got 4 months in trying to figure it out. But as we come into the season, there are 8 teams, in my opinion, in the AFC. And I think you can make a case for any of them being the best team in the AFC and ultimately finding themselves in the Super Bowl at the end of the season. We'll go around the room here coming up on the other side. I want to hear who people like in the AFC. Who are you high on? Who are you not high on? We'll do that next. My name is Carrington Harrison, filling in for Nick Costos on You Better You Bet.
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10: 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I'm Rudy Maxa. 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And how soon might they be on the streets? Uber says Miami and San Francisco will be the launch cities in 2028. Now the former Uber CEO has revealed he's been secretly working for 8 years on Adams, a competitor he says will have a more aggressive rollout than Waymo. 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
30: Welcome back into the show. My name is Carrington Harrison. Very happy to be here with you. Filling in for my guy Nick Costos on You Better You Bet. Right now we're talking about the AFC. And in the AFC, I think there's eight teams that could argue that they're a Super Bowl contending team. Now, respectfully, I probably should have included the Jacksonville Jaguars. But we got to be real with ourselves. How stunned would you be if Jacksonville found themselves in the Super Bowl? You would not be stunned if Cincinnati was in the Super Bowl. They just went a handful of years ago. Baltimore has Lamar Jackson, who has won multiple MVPs. Houston has the best defense in the AFC. I don't for the life of me understand how Jacksonville was so good last year. It's one of life's great mysteries. Like, how many licks would it take to get to the center of a Tootsie Roll Pop? How nobody has the answer? Nobody has the answer of how good Jacksonville was last year or why they were so good. It doesn't make any sense. They won 14 games last year. They beat Denver on the road late in the season. And then they had one game to prove to us how good they were. They had one game against Buffalo at home, lost. That's all you needed to know. That was all the information we needed about them, how they were fraudulent, how they weren't contenders. So I want to go around the room here, and I just want to get the room's opinion. Because if you were asking me, I think the Broncos are the best team in the AFC. I don't feel strong on it. I don't feel strong about any of these teams. I think all of these teams have fatal flaws. I think all of these teams have serious red flags. That's what makes the AFC so fun. The AFC has been dominated. It's been controlled by the same two teams now for 20 years. Whether it was Tom Brady and the New England Patriots, whether it was Patrick Mahomes and the Kansas City Chiefs, the AFC has been dominated by two quarterbacks and two franchises for 20-something years. This is the first time in a while in which we start a season where, I don't know, this is a real dealer's choice here. This is a real, honey, you pick where you want to eat. I don't know which one of these teams are good. I mean, I know that one of these teams, multiple teams are going to miss the playoffs. Only seven teams can make it. So out of these eight teams that we all think are going to be pretty decent this year, a couple of these teams aren't making the playoffs, and there's going to be some new, fresh blood. We're going to look up, and Tennessee's there. We're going to look up, and Indianapolis is much better than people think. That's just kind of how the National Football League goes. Kenny, we'll start with you here. There's eight contending teams, give or take, in the AFC. Who are you high on? Who are you fading heading into the season?
2: I like Baltimore, and I know a first-year head coach has not won the Super Bowl, and I guess that's a question here, but I'm willing to bet on Jesse Minter being, and of course I'm willing to bet on Lamar Jackson. Now, I know he hasn't had playoff success, but I think he is still one of the three best quarterbacks in the league. I'm not betting on a Derrick Henry downfall. Why would we ever do that at this point? He's still playing. He's still one of the 5 to 10 best running backs in the league. I do worry about the receiver core, but like I said, I'm going to Lamar Jackson. I think all the stuff that came out over the offseason, the players putting him at 69th best player in the league, the executives putting him as the 5th best quarterback in the league, that's only going to fuel him. He's going to have a big year. And like I said, Jesse Minter is going to get that defense back to where it was a few years ago with Mike McDonald.
30: Yeah, I want to get your point on this, Tyler. I'm curious what you think. The Derrick Henry thing, I mean, Derrick Henry has been phenomenal for the last 12 years at running back. Like, Derrick Henry is going to be 32 years old this season. And the belief usually is once your running back gets past 28 years old is normally when it's time to kind of be on the opposite side of this. I mean, last year at 20 years old, 307 carries. At 30 years old, his first year in Baltimore, 325 carries. He scored 16 touchdowns in each of the last two seasons. So we're talking about a guy who was an absolute proven workhorse, a guy that's proven to you time and time again that you can count on him. You would just have to think at some point, it's like, when do you have a regular year? This doesn't seem like it's anytime soon with him. The big thing to me with Baltimore is going to be, can they get Lamar back running last year? I thought a major problem with their team last year, aside from the health, and I think that played a major factor in it, is Lamar just took such a huge step back last year, whether it was in the passing numbers and the passing statistics, or it was just in his desire to take off and be a dangerous runner. That team really works when Lamar Jackson is such a threat to take off and run the football, because of how elusive and explosive he is. I mean, last season, he ran for 300 yards. In 2024, Lamar Jackson had 139 carries

0: continue to be one of those dangerous, game-changing kind of players. And that's just not who he was. Baltimore doesn't work if their quarterback is human. They need him to be spectacular. They need him to be a superhero, and that's just not what they got last year. So if you're really high on Baltimore, Kenny, who in the AFC are you fading? If you're in on Baltimore, who are you out on?
1: Yeah, this is you're probably not going to like this because it's the team you said is the best, and it's Denver. And you talked about the one-score regression. I'm just not sold on Bo Nix. I think it's a great roster, but I think they do play in a lot of one-score games. You're a Chiefs fan. You know how that went for them last year after they went, correct me if I'm wrong, 11-0 the year prior in one-score games. Very similar to what Denver did this past year. I think that comes back to haunt them, and they're more of a 10-win team as opposed to people thinking they're going to be right at back at the top of the AFC.
0: Yeah, I think with Bo Nix and why it's kind of hard for people to get on board is it feels to me that we've seen a ceiling with Bo Nix, and that's why I'm really interested to see this season, now that you've given him the amount of weapons in the passing game that they have. Going to pick up Jalen Waddle is big. So if you're telling me you got Waddle, you got Cortland Sutton as your 1-2s, I like their tight end. We'll see if R.J. Harvey can be a little bit more effective than he was last season. I like the offensive additions that the Broncos made, but I certainly understand not being a huge believer in them heading into the season. All right, Tyler, I'll ask you the same question. Let's start with who are you in on? What team do you like in the AFC heading into the season?
2: I'm actually surprised Kenny said this team. I completely agree with him. I like the Baltimore Ravens a ton. I wanted to pick one of the teams that had the new coaches, so either Buffalo or Baltimore. I just don't trust Josh Allen in the playoffs. Obviously, I know I'm picking Lamar Jackson, who's done the same amount, which is zero. But I think they have the best combination of the quarterback, best combination of rushing attack, and the best defense amongst those two teams. So I completely agree with Kenny there. I like Baltimore a ton. I think they're going to win the AFC. I wanted to pick Houston, but I mean, how can you trust C.J. Stroud with how he's done what he's done the last two seasons? So I'll take Baltimore to win the AFC.
0: All right, I got to ask you both this question here. Right? We got to step back for a bit. You're telling me in a January playoff game you're picking Baltimore? Because it's easy to say that right now while it's sunny outside. It's easy to say I like Baltimore when it's 105 degrees and you got a pool day scheduled. Baltimore's really good now. You're telling me, both of you, when it gets cold, when you got to take that parka out, when you got the thermostat dialed up, that's when you believe in Baltimore? Because I got 5 years of evidence and 5 years of data that tells me believing in Baltimore in that time of the year is going to end in absolute heartbreak. So that's my question with Baltimore.
2: Yeah, I completely agree. But I'm willing to bet on the unknown with Jesse Minter and him changing this philosophy with the Ravens. Like, Harbaugh, like, we saw it so often. I think a change could actually fix them and Buffalo. I think both those teams are going to be phenomenal, obviously. I just think with the new head coach and the new style they might play, I think that it could change dramatically for Baltimore. So, it's just all brand-new head coach, brand-new philosophy. I think it can change them a little bit.
0: All right, so if you're in on Baltimore, who are you out on? We heard Denver out. Who are you out on?
2: Cincinnati. I mean, I can't. I mean, as long as Zach Taylor is the head coach and this is the front office and ownership, like, I just can't do it. Everyone thinks, oh, Joe Burrow, this could be the year he's going to be healthy. We've done this for the last, like, 3 or 4 years, and he always gets injured. I know the offense is awesome. The defense, I don't care if they added Dexter Lawrence. It's just all that's going to do is just stop the run. They're still going to probably give up 30 points a game through the air. Like, I'm completely out on Cincinnati. Would not be shocked that they bottomed out again, and Joe Burrow's a free agent at the end of the year, and we're doing the whole Joe Burrow sweepstakes for next season. So, Cincinnati, I am completely out on.
0: Yeah, that's kind of where I am. Like, if you're asking me out of these teams, which of these teams do I think is most likely to miss the playoffs, I'd probably say Cincinnati as well, too. We've just done this Cincinnati on paper game for the last 3 or 4 years, and it just never ends up working the way that it does. If I had to look into my crystal ball, if I had to be the Swami, this has an 8-9, narrowly missing the playoffs, slow start, Zach Taylor on the hot seat. This has that season just written all over the Cincinnati Bengals. We've played this game before. I know the vibes. We do. I know the vibes. I've seen the vibes before. I've been around the vibes. I know exactly what's going to happen here. This is an 8-9. They score a lot of points, but they give up a lot of points. If you got Joe Burrow on fantasy, you're happy, but they can't really do anything else. You're happy that you got Ja'Marr Chase, and that defense can't stop anybody. We've played this game for the last

0: three seasons with Cincinnati. You're not fooling me. You're not fooling me. But I wanted to do this exercise just because there's so many questions about the teams that are in the AFC. There's so many questions about them. The NFC, I think, is real easy to look at. The Rams have one of the strongest rosters on paper that we've seen in the NFL in probably a decade. The Seahawks are a very, very good team. I like Philadelphia this year. I don't love them the way that I think you can love those other two teams, but I like Philadelphia this year. I think Dallas is going to be a little bit better than people think they're going to be this season. I think, oddly enough, the Cowboys are coming in, flying in under the radar. But the top two teams in the NFC are very easy, very, very straightforward. The AFC is very, very different. So this was a fun exercise. We're going to be joined by Herm Edwards coming up at the top of the hour, and we'll get his thoughts as we continue our conversations when it comes to the National Football League. I wanted to talk about this because last night we had the Hall of Fame game. When you really think about it, we've had chances to see some perfect football players. Like Tom Brady was the perfect football player. Has an incredible resume. Can't really poke any holes in it. I mean, even if you're going to say, well, they lost those two Super Bowls to Eli Manning. I mean, he won seven other ones. Like, how much are we holding it against them? Tom Brady has a perfect football resume. I think that Charles Woodson is one of those people. If there was something to win, Charles Woodson won it as a football player. Everybody loves Charles Woodson, unless you're an Ohio State fan. Even if you cheer for Ohio State, you probably still have the, you know, that guy's good. I'm going to give you another perfect football player. It's Larry Fitzgerald. Larry Fitzgerald was the perfect football player. You don't know a single person that doesn't like Larry Fitzgerald. Imagine if you were just sitting around with your friends and you were just talking about great 2000s receivers, and you were just talking about some guys, and somebody said, hey, what about Anquan Boldin and Larry Fitzgerald? You'd be like, they're pretty good. That's how you would feel. Oh, they're pretty good. Yeah, of course. He was phenomenal. Larry Fitzgerald, all pro. Multiple times, won Walter Payton Man of the Year, went to the Pro Bowl 11 times. He was the NFL leader in catches two separate times, led in touchdowns two separate times. He's on the 2010s All-Decade team, also on the 100th anniversary team. He was one of the best college football players of the last 25 seasons. I think he was the best player in college football his season. And he was on the All-Decade. Listen to the All-Decade receivers for 2010s. Antonio Brown, who should be in the Hall of Fame, but they will never vote him into the Hall of Fame. Larry Fitzgerald, Calvin Johnson, and Julio Jones. I'll put that four wide receivers up against any era's four wide receivers. We can go 90s, we can go 80s, 70s, whatever era. I will put those 2010s with AB, Fitz, Megatron, and Julio. I'll put that four up against any four all-decade receivers, and I feel really about what we have. Larry Fitzgerald, he was just the perfect football player. Everybody loves him. Super reliable, super durable while he was a football player as well. Every season, you knew exactly what you were going to get from Fitz. You knew he was going to give you 100 catches. He was going to have 1,000 yards. He was going to have 8 to 12 touchdowns. He was going to play in all 16 games. And he was going to be a reliable football player. You never had to worry about any off-the-field issues with Fitzgerald. He was going to be a good teammate, good person in the community. Larry Fitzgerald, one of the great football players of his time. Congratulations to him. First ballot Hall of Famer, Pro Football Hall of Fame. I still think he should have won the Heisman Trophy that year. But you know what? He got just about every other award you could get as a college football player back in 2003. So congratulations to Larry Fitzgerald, who's going to the Hall of Fame this weekend. Congratulations to Luke Kuechly, who is going into the Pro Football Hall of Fame this weekend. A great start to a weekend with the Hall of Fame game. All right, we're going to take a little bit of a break here. Coming up on the other side, there's been a piece of audio that I cannot stop listening to. I'll play it for you next. Keep it right here. My name is Carrington Harrison, filling on You Better You Bet.
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10: Here's what happened on this day in history, brought to you by Troy Animal Clinic, your full-service, family-owned veterinary clinic. 1742, Revolutionary War hero Nathaniel Greene was born in Rhode Island. He was described as the ablest military officer of the Revolution under Washington. 1771, Francis Asbury, then 26, attended a Methodist conference in Bristol, England. He had felt a strange call to bring the gospel to the American frontier, and that day he heard John Wesley issue a plea. Asbury immediately offered himself and was sent to America. He visited small, widely scattered congregations. To meet their needs, he rode 5,000 miles a year. He preached 17,000 sermons, ordained 3,000 preachers, founded 5 schools, and distributed thousands of pieces of literature. His organizational skills divided America into circuits. At his death, the Methodist Episcopal Church was the largest denomination in the United States. 1782, George Washington established the Order of the Purple Heart as a decoration for military merit. This was the first honor badge for enlisted and non-commissioned officers. 1789, the U.S. War Department was established by Congress. 1876, birth anniversary of Mata Hari, born in the Netherlands. Her spectacular career as dancer, courtesan, and spy made her known around the world. 1903, birth anniversary of Rudolf Ising, co-creator with Hugh Harman of Looney Tunes and Merry Melodies. He received an Academy Award in 1940 for Milky Way. During World War II, he headed the animation division for the Army Air Corps Movie Unit, developing training films. 1912, the Progressive Party nominated Theodore Roosevelt for president. 1942, American forces landed at Guadalcanal, marking the start of the first major Allied offensive in the Pacific during the Second World War. 1959, the Explorer 6 satellite took the first photograph of Earth from space. 1964, Congress passed the Gulf of Tonkin Resolution, giving President Lyndon Johnson broad powers in dealing with reported North Vietnamese attacks on U.S. forces. 1978, President Jimmy Carter declared the Love Canal, a section of Niagara Falls, a disaster area. Residents had begun evacuating August 4th. Hooker Chemical Company had dumped toxic chemical waste into the canal between 1942 and 1952. 1990, President George H.W. Bush ordered American troops and warplanes to Saudi Arabia to guard the oil-rich desert kingdom against a possible invasion by Iraq, which was soon to come. Having birthdays, hockey player Sidney Crosby is 39. Actor William Stanford Davis of Abbott Elementary is 75. Actor David Duchovny of The X-Files is 66. Actor John Glover of Smallville is 82. Host of A Prairie Home Companion, humorist, producer, author, Garrison Keillor is 84. Actor Harold Perrineau of Lost and Oz is 63. Actor Michael Shannon of Boardwalk Empire is 52. Oscar-winning actress Charlize Theron is 51. It happened on this day, August the 7th. 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I'm Doc Kirby reporting for WTBF.
0: 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I want to play some audio for you guys that has been absolutely stuck in my head for the last couple of days. I've listened to this, I'm not joking, at least 15 times. I'm one of those people that when I hear a song that I like, I'll just run it into the ground. Like, I'll listen to it until I know every single word. Like, I can't stop. I want to play this for you. So I actually had no clue that this existed. But there is a women's baseball league. It just started. This past weekend, like last weekend, it just started, had its first game. Now, I don't know who's starting a baseball league in late July, but you know what? I'm not here. Ain't got nothing to do with me. But I support the women. I support their desire to play baseball. So go get it. That's not the story here. You know, at the beginning of a baseball game, like all sporting events, they have a national anthem. Now, to me, the national anthem is kind of like a first pitch. No one really cares how good your first pitch is. Like, I've thrown out the first pitch before. I threw one out of the Royals game. It was a lot of fun. Everybody's like, oh, man, don't mess up. I was like, I'm not worried about that. Not at all. I'm not trying to go up there and be Pedro Martinez. I'm not going up there to be Randy Johnson. No, stand down there. I'm going to throw it to you. I can throw a baseball however far it is. That's easy. I'm not putting no sauce on it. I'm just going to throw it down there. Like, oh, why don't you throw it harder? Because you've seen one good first pitch your entire life. It was the President of the United States. Think about how many first pitches there are. First pitches every night. They never show good ones. They never show the 14-year-old prodigy that goes up there and throws some knuckle curve. You've never seen that first pitch. You've only seen bad first pitches. You don't even see average, regular first pitches. No, you only see it if it's trash. I'm imagining there's really good national anthems every night. Think about it. Think about all the sporting events, all the kids' games, all the college games, all the pro games. You never see good national anthems on the internet. You only see bad ones. You only see if they're terrible. So I saw a national anthem goes viral, and I thought, oh boy. But nothing could prepare me for when I clicked play. There was not a single thing that could have prepared me for this moment. Lord, can you hit it, please?
3: And the rocket's red glare, the bombs bursting in air, gave proof through the night that our flag was still there.
0: I tried to save you. It kept going. It really did. It kept going. Now, I want to shout out Miss Martha Reeves. Now, Martha Reeves, the woman that you heard singing there, Miss Martha Reeves, she is a legend. She sang on Motown back in the day. She sung with Smokey Robinson. She spoke with the Temptations. She was in the Supremes. She was a distant. No one is 85 years old. That woman was born in 1941. Now, I say this with all the respect in the world for Miss Martha. Miss Martha, she could be my grandma. She could be auntie. I don't mean no disrespect towards Miss Martha. You got to know when to hold them and know when to fold them. Miss Reeves, you're done out here in these streets. You can't keep doing this. You used to, I'm sure, you had some pipes back in the day. I'm sure you could sing back in the day. That's over. Come on now. You know that. You know that didn't sound good. You knew that was bad. You had to know that was bad. You know what good singing is. But as I heard this, people, I had to learn more. I had to do more investigative journalism. That's what I am. I'm a journalist. You know, the woman's got an album coming out. Yes, the woman you heard singing right there, she got an album coming out. Comes out, it's actually out today. It's called Searching. She was searching for key. She was searching for range is what she was searching for. She was searching for the melody. I'm telling you, Miss Martha, Queen, come on now. I'm serious. Come on now. So I was ready to let it go. I really was. I was like, you know what, man? I don't feel good. I don't feel good making fun of this 85-year-old woman. Like, come on now. I can't do that. But let me tell you this. Miss Martha gave a comment. She gave a comment to Entertainment Weekly. I had to click on it. I clicked on that thing so fast. I'm telling you. I instantly clicked on it. She blames the backup singers. She says it's the backup singers' fault that this messed up. So we got video, you know, TMZ. As hard as you think Satan is working, I'm telling you, TMZ working even harder. I don't know what kind of spies they got, but TMZ, they got video everything. TMZ found some behind-the-scenes footage of them practicing for this. Behind the scenes. Some BTS footage of them practicing. And she said in this, she said that the audio, that those background singers were out of tune is what she said. She said they were out of tune. And she also said that it was windy conditions. It was wet and windy conditions. And that's what had her singing that way. So I just want to tell you, what you heard there, that's not her fault. You can see in the video. You can see in the video. So if you've ever done this before, some of you have done this. Like if you go down on the field, like they have like a person like that's their job. They're like the on the field coordinator. It's like if your kid's going to run on the field to do something or you're going to, you know, there's like a person that coordinates it. You can see her go over to the person, and she says, I don't need these background singers. Baby girl, you needed these background singers. They should have been the front ground singers is what they should have been. They should have been the main singers. They shouldn't have just been singing backup. They shouldn't have just been the appetizers. They should have been the entrees. I don't know if I'll ever get over that audio. I'm serious. It's stuck in my mind now for the rest of eternity. Like when you go to hell, that has to be the first song you hear. Like that's what welcomes you there. Like right when you just like.
3: And the home of the brave.
0: I'm telling you, that song just plays in a loop when you get there. Just constantly. Constantly. The next time that your kid acts up and you're thinking of a punishment, just lock them in their room, make them listen to that. Be like, hey, don't ever do that again. I told you. Get good grades. Listen to your mom. And if you don't, you know what's going to happen? 30 minutes. I want you to stand up, hand over your heart, looking at the flag. I want you to listen to this song for 30 minutes. That's what I think you should do. Shout out to Miss Martha Reeves. Shout out to her. Go pick up her new album, Searching. I'm sure it will be available on all your DSPs, Spotify, Apple Music, Tidal. Wherever you get music from, I'm sure you'll be able to hear Miss Martha Reeves and her singing on her new album, Searching. I'm sure it'll be a banger. I'm sure there's some classic love tunes on there. Something for when you're in the mood. Something when you're riding around with your girl. You know, I'm sure all of those things will be available. Coming up at the top of the hour, we're going to have Herman Edwards on the show. And honestly, my biggest thought before we talk to Herman Edwards is just, what happened to the coaching rants? You know, when I was a youngster coming up back in the early ESPN days, I mean, when, you know, you would really be locked into the SportsCenter Top 10, when the SportsCenter Top 10, like, that wasn't an option. That was mandatory. Like, you couldn't go to school before you watched the SportsCenter Top 10. You had to know what the number one play was. We used to get really good coaching rants. Have these coaches just started to make so much money? Or we just get so mad at when coaches say anything? Like, we don't get a good coaching rant anymore? Like, I used to love when a coach just after a loss would just go up there and just start throwing stuff, you know? Like, when your team would blow a 17-point lead in the fourth quarter, you would go up and you would just start hitting the podium. Like, that let me know you cared. That let me know that you were really in it, you know? When Vernon Davis is not listening and not doing what he's supposed to do, just start ripping. Just in the right there in the press conference. You don't got to do it privately. Just right there in front of everybody. This is where the debate television shows, they really ruined it. Because now if that happened, that'd be the only thing people would talk about for the next day. We're not giving these coaches the freedom to criticize their players publicly the way they used to. I used to love it. I really did. So Herman Edwards. Herm has one of the greatest coaching rants of all time. Legendary, iconic. Hello? One of those. Him, Jim Mora, Dennis Green. Like, they should have Hall of Fame. I've never been to the Pro Football Hall of Fame, but they should have little TVs set up when you get to the Pro Football Hall of Fame. You should be able to press a button and you can hear legendary coaching rants because they're part of the NFL too. As much as the David Tyree helmet catch is a part of the NFL, playoffs is also part of the National Football League history as well. You should be able to see that as well whenever you go into Canton, whenever you go to the Hall of Fame. So coming up at the top of the hour, we're going to be joined by Herman Edwards. So much football to talk about. My name is Carrington Harrison. Happy to be here filling in for my guy Nick Costos on You Bet or You Bet.

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13: Really excited to be joined by our next guest, somebody that played the game, somebody that coached the game at the absolute highest level at both the college and the professional level. Herman Edwards joins us on the show today to get you ready for the start of the NFL season, which is right around the corner. Coach, happy to be talking football with you today.
14: Yeah, it was fun. We kicked it off yesterday, that preseason game. I can remember my rookie year. I actually played in that thing. And I think when you're a rookie and you actually go to Canton, you realize how prestigious the NFL really is. And you look at some of those busts of guys you watch when you were a little kid and you walk through that Hall of Fame. Now, it's a lot fancier than 1977 when I went in there. They've upgraded it, no doubt about that. But I think it's a heck of a game to start the preseason off with.
13: Coach, it has to be mind-blowing to you, who's someone who played this game at an absolute highest level and then coached it, to think about how much training camp and practice has changed over the course of your football life. You know, you guys had those grueling two-a-days in the hot sun. That's not how today's NFL players get ready for the season.
14: No, they're much bigger, stronger, faster, and they pay them a lot of money. And they don't want them to get hurt. But these guys are well-conditioned athletes. I mean, you could tell last night, I mean, for a preseason game, just to watch, I mean, a bunch of young guys playing, that was a lot of points. That was kind of like, whoa. You know, generally in preseason, you don't score a lot. Those guys score a lot of points. I mean, so that was kind of fun. But these players, they understand that you have a little window of being a professional football player, and I think these guys understand that. You know, they're better equipped coming out of college now than they were, 25 years ago. So they understand that, you got to be in shape, you got to be ready to go, because it doesn't take a lot all of a sudden and you lose your spot. You know what I mean? If it's a very competitive league, I always tell players, look, the NFL is not a career, it's an opportunity. And you got to know that every day, that you wake up, you got another opportunity to play in the league and take advantage of it.
13: Right now, we're talking to Coach Herman Edwards, getting his thought as the season is right around the corner. Coach, you were a defensive player. You talk about staying in shape and staying ready. Let's talk about the Rams and Aaron Donald. I think it's pretty known that he is going to come back and play football at some point. I don't know exactly when he's going to show up, but there's too much smoke around this thing to not think that he's going to play. What kind of challenges do you think he's going to face for a guy who has been inactive, at least playing football-wise, these last couple of years?
14: Well, look, they're going to be smart with Aaron Donald. I mean, they're going to bring him along, slowly. I mean, they're not going to just throw him out there. But I think, you're talking about a guy that, for him to come back, I mean, he's a prideful man. I mean, he's not just coming back. I mean, he understands that this team, if he comes back, they're Super Bowl caliber. I mean, there's no doubt about that. And last time they won a Super Bowl, it was in L.A., just happens to be it's in L.A. again. Look, this was the number one offense in the league last year, scoring about 30 points a game. Pretty good defensively. Aaron Donald comes back all of a sudden with Myles Garrett and Young and those guys. I mean, look out. I mean, they're going to hit the quarterback a lot. And I think it'll be fun to watch if he comes back, because this team is slated to maybe go to the Super Bowl playing a in one of the best divisions, I think, in football, the NFC West. I mean, when you think about it, there's three teams over there that, won 12 or more games. So I think it'll be fun if he comes back. He'll get in shape. And midway through the season, look out for the Rams.
13: Yeah, just looking at it on paper, and I understand that these games have to be played on the field, but right now everything is prediction. Everything is what we think is going to happen in the future. I'm looking at a team that just doesn't really appear to have a whole lot of weaknesses, and if they can stay healthy, because, Stafford had the back issue around this time last year, if this team can stay healthy, they're just going to be a very, very tough out for anybody in the NFC.
14: Yeah, no doubt. I mean, yeah. I mean, and look, and they play in one of the better divisions in football. I mean, San Francisco, I mean, you know, they were beat up last year and still won 12 games. So, you know, Seattle, obviously the Super Bowl champions. So this division is very, very competitive. Just to get out of this division alive, you're pretty good. I mean, so this Ram team, obviously, is very, very, very good on both sides of the ball. Matthew Stafford went through 46 touchdown passes last year. Can he do that again? I don't see why not if they protect him. I mean, he still has a live arm. You know, this team understands where they're at. They have this window right now. They have this window of, okay, because this might be Matthew Stafford's last year. I mean, he's not getting any younger. And I just think it's a team that can deal with the pressure. They're in Los Angeles, a lot of fanfare, you know, but they can deal with it because this is a really good football team.
13: Right now, we're talking to Coach Herman Edwards, just getting his thoughts on the NFL as we are heading into the season. Coach, let's keep it in the NFC. You mentioned how competitive you see the NFC West. I see it the exact same way. So let's remove the Rams and the Seahawks. I think those are most people's 1-2, depending on the order, the two best teams in the NFC. Who do you see as the best team of the rest? Is it Philadelphia? Is it Dallas? Who do you like in the NFC aside from those two teams out West?
14: Well, if you think of it this way, if Dallas could just halfway field the defense, just halfway, just be in the middle of the pack, you know, not 30th, 31st, but just be in the middle of the pack. 15th, they're a Super Bowl caliber football team. Offensively, they're elite. They're right up there with the Rams. They can score the ball. They can score. Now, can they stop people? That's going to be the key. For me, when you look at them, I look at the North. You know, the Bears caught everybody by surprise. That should be a pretty competitive division. Green Bay, obviously, the Lions. You know, they got a lot of history. So that division, to me, should be pretty good. You know, with Jaden Daniels coming back with the Commanders, I mean, they're going to be better with a healthy Jaden Daniels. You can't count Philly out. They're a perennial playoff team, so there's no doubt about that. And you look at the South, that division's interesting. I mean, if you'd have told me that a team's going to win a division with an 8-9 record, I'd have said that might be the first in the history of the NFL. That a losing team actually won the division with a losing record. Three teams, 8-9, and that thing's going to be interesting to watch. So it's going to be fun over in the NFC.
13: Coach, let me ask you this before we switch over to the AFC, because I'm curious just as a coach how you see this. As you're watching your team, as you're surveying your team in camp, what are you looking for? What are you watching for to feel ready that your team is prepared to go in the early portion of the season? What are you monitoring, tracking at this stage?
14: Well, what you're trying to do is evaluate the new talent you acquired, whether it be through free agency or in the draft. And then from there, trying to get him in some type of, you know, shape to play football. But I say it all the time, and I'm going to stick with this. Look, you're not really going to know what you are until after week four in the regular season. Because these guys don't play preseason games anymore. So they're not in football shape. You know, they're not in – they don't have football stamina right now to play in a game. It's one thing to practice, but playing a game – it takes a little while. This is why, you know, like I'm the old man sitting on the porch. I get it. I was laughing yesterday. I said, you know, when I came in the league a long time ago, 1977, think about this. There was only 14 regular season games. 14. That's it. Now, there were 6 preseason games. 6. Think about that. You played 6 preseason games. 6 of them. And you played them. I mean, you actually played in the game. You didn't sit on your, wear your baseball hat and stand on the sideline. You actually, you know, played in the preseason. So it kind of got you in shape for the season. Well, it's changed, and I understand that. I'm not griping. I think that's the way it works. But for me, when I look at teams right now, the teams that have the advantage are the teams that have a veteran roster because they know how to handle it. And then the teams, obviously, after 4 weeks, you kind of evaluate who you are, because now you've been playing four real games. You kind of got an idea of, this is what we are, guys, on offense and defense. And we got to, from here, this is what we got to live with.
13: Right now, we're talking to Coach Herman Edwards, just getting his thoughts as we are getting prepared for the start of the season. Coach, let's move over to the AFC, a conference that you know really well, your time in Kansas City and also your time with the New York Jets. For the last 20 years, the AFC, you either thought New England was going to win it or Kansas City was going to win it. Now we sit here and it just feels completely wide open. Like, I don't know who the favorite is. Maybe it's Buffalo, maybe it's Baltimore, maybe it's Denver, maybe it's Houston. It feels completely wide open. Who is the team that you believe in the most in the AFC? Who is the team that you trust the most in the AFC?
14: Well, here's what it is for me. I'm a Josh Allen fan. Okay, I'm going to be quite blunt. I'm a Josh Allen fan. I think he's the best player in football, period. He's already this guy. He scored 300 touchdowns already in his career. The fastest in the history of the NFL. 300. This is a quarterback now. He's not a wide receiver, not a running back. He's a quarterback. Did they do enough on the offseason to help him? To help him with this offense? And defensively. This is a good football team. I'm not saying they're going to the Super Bowl, but I'm saying this is a really good football team. Kansas City. Okay, Mahomes is coming back. That's a prideful team. You know, Denver's Denver. The Chargers got a new coach. Chargers are going to, you know, Harbaugh. They'll be more competitive in that division. Can Cincinnati, with a healthy Joe Burrow playing all the games, can they compete to win the division over in the North? Right? Aaron Rodgers last year with his coach, Mike McCarthy. Will this Steelers team make some noise? You look at the South. That thing's wide open. The Texans, Jaguars. Can the Jaguars, again, do what they did last year? Interesting. We'll see. Pressure's on the Jaguars, right? So I just think it's a division. You know, it's a conference. We mentioned the team that won the Super Bowl last year. No one is, you know, expected them got the Super Bowl last year was the Patriots. No one expected those guys to do what they did. I'm hoping the Jets will be better. I'm a Aaron Glenn fan. He played for me. I think that they will be more competitive this year. So I just think it's a wide-open division. You know what else I want to see? I want to see the Raiders. How do you deal with this young quarterback? My question was this when they drafted him. Okay, he's the first player picked. Do you bring him along slowly and wait till like week 5 or 6 and say, well, you know, we've seen enough Kirk Cousins, we're going to put him in, or do you start him right away? I know what I would do. And I said it. Number one player picked in the draft, play him right now. Put him out there. Let him play. That's the only way they learn. You got to let him play.
13: Coach, I want to go back to what you said about Baltimore and Buffalo, because these are two teams that have been very good for a very prolonged period of time, yet decided to shake things up at head coach. What do you think that means for each of these rosters? Is it a positive? Is it a negative? Because we've seen teams shake some things up, and next thing you know, that was the move that they needed to get over the hump. Both of these teams, you can sense a sense of urgency to try to get to a Super Bowl, try to win a Super Bowl while you have these two talented quarterbacks. What kind of effect do you think it's going to have on these two rosters switching head coach in the middle of what they've got going on?
14: Well, and I said it when it happened. All eyes are on Lamar Jackson. Okay, they got rid of the coach. It's your team. It is your team, Lamar Jackson. It is your team. They go like you go. You can't look to the left or to the right. It's your team. And so there's a pressure on Lamar Jackson, in my opinion. He's the guy. You better be the guy. I mean, period. End of story. You know, Buffalo, when you mentioned Buffalo, as I said, Buffalo, they got the best player in football, Josh Allen. It would it would almost not be right for this team to understand this guy's talent and how he's carried this organization the last two or three seasons, for them not to get to the AFC Championship game and win it and get to a Super Bowl with this guy. It would be sad because of how this guy plays.
13: Coach, I'll get you out of here with this last question. I'm born and raised in Kansas City. You've spent a lot of time in Kansas City in your life. I just want you to come on here, and I want you to spread the news that Kansas City's barbecue is second to none, because a lot of people might throw Carolina or Texas in the conversation. I'm not doing that. Kansas City, bar none, has the best barbecue in the world. I just want you to tell them that.
14: It's hard to beat Kansas City barbecue, but you know what? I think sometimes, you know, we think that barbecue is only talked about in the South, right? I know this place in Oakland, California, when I went to Cal Berkeley. Barbecue pretty good now. I'm just saying. So let's just don't make it a Southern deal, okay? They barbecue out on the West Coast, too. Some pretty good barbecue out here as well.
13: And that is Herman Edwards joining us on the show today. He played the game at the highest level. He coached in college, also in the National Football League. And happy to break it down with us this morning as we are officially started with the season after the Hall of Fame game last night in Canton. Coach, great stuff. It was an honor to get a chance to talk football with you. Enjoy the season.
14: Anytime, my friend. Talk to you later.
13: Absolutely. That is Herman Edwards joining us on the show today, talking a little football with the head coach, Herman Edwards. Coming up on the other side, let's talk about Buffalo. You heard Herman Edwards. He thinks that Josh Allen's the best player in football. Josh Allen was asked about not going to the Super Bowl. I'll play for you what he had to say. That's coming up. Keep it right here on You Better You Bet.
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13: You know what? I just want to call a quick audible here. Later today, I'm going to the Neo and Akon concert. And I've seen Akon before, but I've never seen Neo before. So I'm sure that this is going to have all of our 2000s nostalgia. You know, that's when I was in college, you know. I graduated high school and 2006, so we're getting ready for our 20-year reunion. You know, I was in college. You know, I was around this time. You know, I was just getting ready to go to school. I was going to be a freshman at Missouri Southern State University, you know. And there's certain artists that just remind me of college. Like, when I think of my time in college, the artist that I think of is T-Pain. I mean, that was a great time to be in school, you know. Like, when I hear college, I hear apple bottom jeans, boots. That's what I hear when I hear college. Laura, when you think of your time as a youngster, you know, 17, 18, 19 years old, who's the artist that you hear playing in your mind?
22: Black Eyed Peas.
13: Black Eyed Peas. I got a feeling. Oh, I'm not mad at that. I'm not mad at the little Black Eyed Peas. They had a good run. A great run for the Black Eyed Peas. Kenny, where are you at? Whenever you hear college, whenever you hear 19-year-old you, who's playing in your mind?
23: Oh, God. I'm younger than you, Carrington, so this is a tough one.
13: That's about to be like, Uzi Vert or something.
23: Yeah, see, I could say that, but I would say that the music carried on amongst generations, and the songs that you're bringing up still were playing when I was in high school and college. So, yes, definitely.
13: Okay. All right. Tyler, where are you at? When you hear college in your head, what artist do you hear?
24: That's so funny. It's Future, Kanye, or Lil Uzi Vert. Those are the three.
1: I think of immediately.
13: All right, I'm too old to be on this show.
1: Sorry.
13: I gotta go back with my people. Where's Bill at? Bill thinks of Bob Denver whenever he thinks of college. That's I gotta go back to my tribe. I can't be here. Future? No. I can't do that. I can't be a part. And I love Future. I can't be a part of this. I can't be a part of this. All right, so I want to play some audio for you guys. This audio is Josh Allen. He went on a podcast, and he was asked about the Super Bowl, and here is what he said.
3: Definitely, we've watched it. We've put it in the past. We've learned from it. And, you know, it's you've been in the playoffs a lot of times in the last, you know, however many years I've been here now. And, you know, just continuing to find ways to learn from it. And I think that's it's a hard pill to swallow sometimes because we haven't gotten it done. But, you know, you knock enough at the door, it's going to open at some point. And that's just what we have to keep doing is keep knocking on that door and giving ourselves chances to be in that situation again.
13: Hold on. Can you just say what I think he said? If you knock on the door long enough, eventually it will open. That's not accurate. Who said this? Because I can think of thousands of teams who kept knocking on the door and the door went unanswered. Does he know the history of the franchise that he plays for? Because if there's ever a franchise that kept knocking at the door, I don't know if you can knock on the door more than going to four consecutive Super Bowls, yet not winning any of them. Did he follow the Knicks in the 1990s? I mean, they knocked on the door a bunch. Did they ever walk through the door? Like, I'm just trying to think of a bunch of teams. Like, just because you keep getting close does not mean that inevitably you will be rewarded at the end of it with the championship. Oregon has been dominant in college football for 20 years. They got a championship to show for it. I don't remember Oregon winning the national championship. Gonzaga, the Bulldogs, they've been dominant for 20 years. They got a national championship to show for it. I mean, Final Four, they've only been to like two Final Fours in the last 20 years. This notion that if you just keep at it, eventually it'll work. We got to quit telling people this. No, that's not true at all. Now, I will say this in defense of Josh Allen. All great quarterbacks get to one.

a Super Bowl. But everybody who you think is a truly all-time great quarterback eventually gets one appearance. You get one chance. What will Buffalo do with that opportunity? Now, I might be more so on the negative side of this. I think the end is coming for Josh Allen a lot sooner than people think it's coming. When you're talking about a quarterback his size, how physical of a runner he is, I think this thing could end really, really quickly. Now, I don't think it's ending in the next 12 months or anything. Josh Allen's 30 years old. And I've always thought this from a physical perspective, the quarterback that Josh Allen reminds me most of is Cam Newton. I think he is a much better passer than Cam Newton was. But if you were talking about physical traits, style of play, he reminds me of Cam Newton. Cam Newton was 6'5", 245. Josh Allen is 6'5", 237. Very similar builds. Also, very dynamic runners. He's their short yardage back. The last three seasons, Josh Allen has had double-digit rushing touchdowns. He had 15 touchdowns in 2023. He had 12 touchdowns last season, or two seasons ago. He had 14 touchdowns last season. They use Josh Allen in short yardage situations. That's a lot of hits. That's a lot of banging. That's a lot of hit against your body in what you are going to do. And if you look at Cam Newton's career, Cam Newton was over at the age of 30 years old. The Cam Newton that you remember from the time he was maybe the best college football player we had ever seen up until 2018, that was prime Cam Newton. He turned 30 years old. He got hurt in 2019. He turned 30, only played in two games that year. It was then over for Cam Newton. After Cam Newton turned 30 years old, he threw 12 more touchdown passes and had 17 interceptions. Had 17 interceptions. He was done. He was out of the league. Now, a lot of that was injury. I'm with you. But you only got so many hits in your body. You only have so many tackles that you can take. And Buffalo is asking their quarterback to do everything. You're asking him to throw for 4,000 yards. You're asking him to run for 600 yards. You're asking him on third and one to be the goal line back. They're asking their quarterback to do a lot of things. We've never seen a quarterback age like that in a 35 years old and still be as dominant as Josh Allen is. I think we have three more years of this version of Josh Allen, where he is clearly one of the three best quarterbacks in the league. I'm still going to put Mahomes at one, but a lot of that's just body of work, how I've seen him perform in the postseason. But Josh Allen's been a better regular season player the last 3 years. I don't think there's any argument in that. He's been a very, very dominant regular season player. The question with him always been his ability to get over the hump and just make those 5 to 8 plays that are the difference in you going home disappointed or you advancing to the next round. That's been the biggest question with him. I want to have this debate with you guys, and I'm curious what you think. So yesterday was the Hall of Fame game, and we're seeing Larry Fitzgerald go into the Hall of Fame, and Luke Kuechly's going into the Hall of Fame. This is a great Hall of Fame class. Has anybody looked at next year's class? So I expect Bill Belichick is going to get in. He should have been in on this one, but I suspect Bill Belichick is going to get in. There's going to be much more external pressure, I think, to make sure that Bill Belichick goes in on this next class, especially because Gronk is up for the Hall of Fame this year. Those two guys, Brady coming back, Brady being a couple of years away from the Pro Football Hall of Fame, I suspect that Bill Belichick is getting in next year. So next year, Belichick gets in. Adrian Peterson is up for Hall of Fame induction. He's a first ballot guy, no question. Rob Gronkowski is a first ballot Hall of Fame guy, no question. The guy I want to go around the room and ask, Ben Roethlisberger is up next year as a first ballot guy. Now, Kurt Warner had to wait a couple of times. He got in, but Kurt Warner did not get in on the first ballot. Eli Manning right now is potentially having to wait. Now, we'll see what happens with Matt Ryan. Is he going to be a guy who gets into the Pro Football Hall of Fame? But all of the contemporaries for Ben Roethlisberger, they are getting in. Rodgers will get in. Breeze will get in. Obviously, Peyton Manning is in the Pro Football Hall of Fame. He just got in a couple of years ago. So those guys are in. The last kind of from that 2000s group to be in the Hall of Fame is Ben Roethlisberger. Now, whenever we have these Hall of Fame conversations, and I'm big on having a Hall of Fame conversation, I love arguing about the Hall of Fame.
icon.

0: going to put it into a couple of categories. I'm big on accomplishments. So if you go on Wikipedia and you look over at the right, it says awards and highlights. What did you do? What did you accomplish? What plaques do you have on your wall? Ben Roethlisberger, two-time Super Bowl champion, yet did not win MVP in either of the Super Bowls. Won Rookie of the Year back in 2004, made the Pro Bowl six times, led the NFL in passing yards in 14 and 18. He also was in the Pittsburgh Steelers Hall of Honor. He is one of the best players that they've ever had. He has the most career 500-yard passing games. He has the record for most completions in a game. Again, he's got the two championships, and he was a very, very good quarterback. They won a very high percentage of his games while he was there. I don't know if Ben Roethlisberger is getting in on the first ballot. Like, if you were telling me Bill Belichick might get in next year, arguably greatest coach in league history, Adrian Peterson, clear best running back of his generation, Rob Gronkowski, either the best or second best tight end of his era, depending on where you have him ranked with Kelsey, but I think Kelsey is past him. I think Kelsey is one, Gronk is two. Next year's class is putting in the sixth or seventh best quarterback from his class. I do think Roethlisberger gets in eventually. I don't know if Ben Roethlisberger is getting in next year with that class, and we're going to look at Ben Roethlisberger as a first ballot Hall of Fame kind of guy. He seems to me like somebody who gets in on the second or third go around, in my opinion. Let's go around the room here really quickly. Kenny, we'll start with you. Ben Roethlisberger, Hall of Fame. Is he a first ballot or not?
1: I mean, like, personally, I would. He's top 10 in yards and touchdowns. He's won two Super Bowls. I know he did a lot of his winning early, but I'm a sucker for the Killer Bees. I know they didn't win anything, but the numbers that he put up with Antonio Brown, Le'Veon Bell, and those offenses, he was still a very good quarterback. He was always a top seven, at least, quarterback almost every career. To me, that's a first ballot Hall of Famer. I understand where you're coming from, where the voters might not put him in because of the loaded class and everything, but personally, I would vote him a first ballot Hall of Famer. He's a top 12 quarterback of all time.
0: Yeah, that's the thing to me when you just kind of look at, like, I think the perception early on in his career was that he was kind of a game manager, caretaker quarterback, and he certainly was, you know, early on in his career. But there was a light flip that switched with him, and you alluded to it, when he had Antonio Brown. Well, if you look at that three-year stretch with Antonio Brown, you'll put that up against just about any wide receiver in league history from a production standpoint. Le'Veon Bell was super dangerous. That was a team that probably should have went to a championship and just kept kind of knocking their head against the New England Patriots and couldn't get over the hump during that time frame. But Roethlisberger, absolutely. Like, Roethlisberger at his peak. So we're talking from maybe 2012 to 2017, maybe 2018, where you're just putting up these big, massive numbers. I mean, he has two basically 5,000-yard passing seasons. He had a 49-52, which is you're 48 yards away from 5,000. And then he threw for 5,000 yards in 2018, 5,100 yards and 34 touchdown passes and had a 100 quarterback rating. He had the best version of Ben Roethlisberger is certainly a Hall of Fame quarterback. I think ultimately he's going to get in. Tyler, what do you think about Big Ben? Is he going to be a first ballot guy?
2: No, I don't think so. I think they're going to try to get some of the older guys in. And you said that the three, Belichick, Gronk, and Adrian Peterson, like, those guys are locks. I think he'll get in the second, third year. If he won an MVP, I think he'd be a lock first ballot, but never won an MVP. So I'll say he'll get in the second and third time.
0: Yeah, that's kind of where I am. The guy I want to see eventually get into me is Torrey Holt. I don't understand why Torrey Holt's not in the Pro Football Hall of Fame. It doesn't make any sense to me. Kurt Warner is in the Hall of Fame. Marshall Faulk is in the Hall of Fame. Isaac Bruce is in the Hall of Fame. Like, if we put in three of the four guys from that greatest show on turf offense, why Torrey Holt continues to be left out just makes absolutely no sense to me. He won a championship. He's been an All-Pro seven times. He made the Pro Bowl two separate times. He was an NFL receiver in yards and receptions. He's also on the All-Decade team in the 2000s. That stuff really matters to me. The other three receivers are all in the Pro Football Hall of Fame. So on the first team, it was Marvin Harrison and Randy Moss. And then the second team, it was Torrey Holt and T.O. Those are the four wide receivers from the All-Decade team. Those three guys, no doubt, unquestioned Hall of Famers. I don't know why Torrey Holt isn't in the Pro Football Hall of Fame. It's one of the ones that just doesn't make any sense, to be honestly. I would have voted for Torrey Holt a long time ago. He's been a finalist seven times and hadn't gotten in. I would vote for Torrey Holt. I do think he should be in the Pro Football Hall of Fame from his time with the St. Louis Rams. And again, especially if you got those other three guys in there, you got to put that whole offense in there. Like, you want to talk about the modern day offense, the explosion. That Rams team in 1999, from like 99 to 2001, that's one of the scariest offenses in league history. All right, coming up on the other side, I want to play a game here. I have created a set of NFL playoff parlays. I want you to tell me who is going to sell this slip, because we all gamble on these things. There's always one team or one leg that fails every single time. We'll go through who's going to sell your slip. That's coming up. Keep it right here on You Better You Bet.
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6: Pleasant Hill Missionary Baptist Church holds homecoming Sunday at 11 with Pastor Foster and Family and Friends Day Sunday at 2 with Bishop Anthony Wheeler. 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TNT Open Door Ministry on County Road 105 and Jack holds Revival Sunday evening at 5, Monday through Friday nightly at 6, the 10th through the 14th, and Saturday the 15th at 5.
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4: I just saw this get posted online. So 3 months from today, Oregon plays Ohio State, Miami plays Notre Dame, Alabama plays LSU, Georgia, Ole Miss, BYU, and Utah. I mean, just what a slate. What a slate. I mean, maybe one of those games will fall through. I mean, it's possible, right? It's definitely possible that one of those games will fall through. All of them ain't falling through. Oregon, Ohio State, sounds like it'll be a good one. Miami, Notre Dame, sounds like it'll be a good one. I love college football. 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Now, maybe I'm not supposed to share this message with you guys on You Better You Bet, but they asked me to come here, so I got to tell it how it is. Betting on the Hall of Fame game, you got to call that number at the bottom of the screen. That number right there, like yesterday, if you told me that you played the under in a preseason football game, you got to call that number right there. It's on the screen. I'm sure you see it. 1-800-GAMBLER, 1-800-GET-HELP. You can't be participating in that. There's going to be too many real football games here coming up in a couple of weeks. Bet on baseball. There's a great WNBA game yesterday. I watched it. It was on Amazon Prime. It was a fantastic game between the Aces and the Fever. I need you to take the over on Chelsea Gray threes. I need you to do that. Play an NFL future. Please do something like that. That's just me being a friend. That's me trying to help you. Now, I mean, I can't judge people. I bet on the hot dog eating contest this past year. I mean, I took the over-under on Joey Chestnut hot dogs. I was sitting there, I'm like, I might as well put something on it. So, I mean, maybe I can't be the one to give you that message. But somebody out there, you need that message. If you woke up today and you're angry because the over hit in the Hall of Fame game, you gotta really start to reevaluate your life and the choices that you've made. Like, you're going on the wrong path, and that's why I'm here today. That's why Nick is off today, and that's why they put me here to tell you that you can beat this, and I'm standing with you. So I created four separate parlays. I have four playoff parlays, four futures. Now, I'm not really a parlay man. I'm much more of a straight bet guy myself, but, I mean, everybody dabbles in a parlay from time to time. I heard somebody say this, you know, your straight bets, That's your meat. That's your potatoes. The parlay, that's a dessert. You can't have a diet of all dessert. No, you got to have a diet of some good carbs, some good protein, and then you sprinkle in the sweet stuff every once in a while. But some of you, you're going parlay crazy. I've created four parlays here. Now, for those of you that bet parlays, you know exactly what I'm saying is true. It's always one leg that sells you every single time. Like, you'll cash the first three, and you'll be sitting there hovering. They'll ask you, do you want to cash out? But the cash out isn't as much as you thought it was going to be. And you're like, you know what? I'm going to let it ride. And then when you're letting it ride for that last game, I'm telling you, you're on the edge of your seat for Bowling Green Toledo. And you're miserable. You're miserable in this situation. So I got four parlays. We're going to go around the room, and I want to ask you, who do you think sells this slip? Because we know all of these are not cashing. That's just not the way that it works. All right, Tyler, first up, I got you here. I have a parlay. This is going to pay out at 220. is what it pays out. It is Bills, Rams, Ravens, and Seahawks, all four of them, to make the playoffs. Bills, Rams, Ravens, and Hawks, plus 220 to all make the playoffs. Who's selling your slip? Who is going to be the reason that this doesn't cash?
5: Oh, man, that's a good – I think that's going to win. But if there's one that doesn't work, I even though I like him to win the AFC, I'd maybe Jesse Minter experiment doesn't work out in Baltimore, and Cincinnati is better than I think, and they finally get over that hump. So I would say Baltimore, even though I like him to win the AFC. But that looks okay, you're taking, I don't know how that's not hitting.
4: Okay. Kenny, I'm sitting here reading the chat. Kenny, you think this hits? You think that you're going to be able to cash this 2-1 ticket, and you think you're going to the window, and you think you're getting paid out in January?
6: I'll take it a step further. I know some sports books offer this. I think there's a better chance those – well, so the Rams and Seattle, because they're in the same division, I think there's a better chance those are the two best teams in their conference, respectively. So, like, Rams seed, Seattle being the 5 seed, Baltimore and Buffalo being the 1 and 2 seed, I think that's more likely than any of those teams missing, as crazy as that sounds.
4: Okay, all right. You have all four of these teams hitting at plus 220. Bills, Rams, Ravens, and Seahawks. You think that this is the cashing ticket? I have another one for you. This one is at plus 228. Now, I got less teams in this one. Kansas City, Detroit, Philadelphia. Chiefs, Lions, Eagles, all to make the playoffs, plus 228. Is this slip cashing? Who's selling you ticket? Kenny, we'll start with you.
6: Yeah,
4: are you cashing this?
6: I like this one as well. I like this one as well. I think all three of these teams make it. But I would say, as crazy as it sounds, I'd say Philly, because I think it's tough, because I think Philly's good and I think they are a playoff team, but I think there is a little bit of disaster potential if the offensive coordinator move doesn't work out. Their defense is just so good. I think they're definitely a playoff team. That's why I say it. And I think Kansas City has a bounce back year, and I really love Detroit's schedule, and I'm really high on Detroit this year. So I think that's another really good parlay.
4: Okay, all right. Chiefs, Lions, Eagles, plus 228. You think that's cashes? You think I've created two winning parlays here? You're more than welcome to play them. I'm on the opposite side of you of Detroit. I think Detroit's selling this slip. I think Kansas City gets in as a wild card team. I do have Denver winning the AFC West. I think Philadelphia gets into the playoffs. I could either see them winning the division or getting in as a wild card team. There's enough things on the Eagles that I like. I question if the window has closed for Detroit and if they're going to have enough. And especially in a division that's super competitive, like, I think you can make a case for all four teams in that division, even Minnesota. We just saw what they did with Sam Darnold a couple of years ago. If they can do something similar to Kyler Murray, then I think that they could end up being one of those kind of teams. So, yeah, if you're asking me one of these teams is going to sell this ticket, I think it's Detroit. Tyler, where are you at? Chiefs, Lions, Eagles, plus 228. Do you think this slip cashes, or do you think somebody sells it?
5: So I think it cashes. The team I agree with you that will sell it is Detroit. It's just because the defense, if they're as bad as we think they could be, like, they can score 30 points all they want. They're probably giving up 40. And I also like the Bears and the Vikings a ton this year. So I think Detroit is going to be the one that sells that.
4: Okay, you have Detroit being the team that sells this. All right, now I have a couple of parlays on the other side. These are all teams to miss the playoffs. I'm only playing plus money. I see people, they're doing these parlays and you're still paying the juice. I'm not putting a parlay together and paying juice. I can't do both of them. All right, these are my miss the playoffs. Steelers, Colts, Falcons, plus 197. Steelers, Colts, Falcons, all to miss the playoffs. Basically 2-1 odds. Kenny, is that a slip that's going to cash?
6: Carrington, you're doing a really good job with these parlays.
4: That's why I'm here. That's why they put me on You Better You Bet.
6: This is another one I absolutely love. If I had to pick one team, I'll say the Steelers, just because, you know, it's Aaron Rodgers last year. The AFC is just so tough. I think they're more of a their 10th best team. That puts them on the outside looking in. I'm not buying in on the Colts, and I'm not buying in on Atlanta.
4: Kenny, you know what, man? The three or four times that I've done this, you and I have never been on the same page. You told me you'd never been to Taco Bell. We've never been on the same page. Today, me and you were simpatico. This is that moment from Step Brothers. You know where they hated each other the whole movie, and then they realized, like, they were very similar, and then they just started having so much fun? That's me and you right now creating these parlays. You thought I was going to come on here, you better, you bet, and not try to help out the people. I'm here to help out the people. I'm here to give them winning parlays. Steelers, Colts, Falcons. I actually like that one a lot. I do. I actually really like that one. I think that one cashes. Steelers, Colts, Falcons to all miss the playoffs. Yes, I'm with you. That's my favorite one I made so far. I got another one, but we're running out of time. We'll get, I got more parlays. Oh, trust me. I can put some more together. If you want me to put you a parlay together to help you sell, to help you cash one of these slips. But Steelers, Colts, Falcons, plus 200. I'm telling you, that might be one to keep an eye on. All right, coming up at the top of the hour, we're going to talk a little college football. We are a couple of weeks away from the start of the college football season. I think this is going to be a very, very fun season. We're going to be joined by Ant Heron. He covers college football for the Big Ten Network. We'll get his thoughts as college football is right around the corner. My name is Carrington Harrison. Happy to be here, filling in for my guy, Nick Costos. 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
5: Good morning. Welcome back into the show. My name is Carrington Harrison. Very happy to be here. We're going to be joined by Ant Heron. He covers the Big Ten here coming up in a little bit. We'll talk some college football with him in just a bit. Let me give you the preseason top 10 from the coaches poll. Number 10, Ole Miss. Number 9, Oklahoma. 8, Texas A&M. 7, Miami. 6, Indiana. Indiana had the second most first place votes behind Ohio State. Yes, we are here. Indiana is a college football powerhouse. Number 5, Notre Dame. 4, Texas. 3, Georgia. Number 2 is Oregon. And number 1, the Ohio State University. Those are the top teams in college football. Let's head to the phone lines right now to be joined by Ant Heron. He played college football at the University of Iowa. He covers the Big Ten. He covers the sport. We are a couple of weeks away from getting things going. Ant, good morning. Happy to talk college football with you.
12: I appreciate you having me on the show. Yeah, I've been looking forward to it.
5: Yeah, absolutely. Let's start with this. It's got to feel good to see the Big Ten on top. We talked about the SEC for 20 years. They won all these national championships. They kept putting all these guys in the pros. All of a sudden, once everybody can start paying players, we've seen a radical shift, and now the Big Ten's on top.
12: That's pretty much how the not only the psychology, but really just the pure facts of it have gone so far. Now, the shift in psychology has been probably the fun part, sort of the unanticipated fun. It's been there because there have been a lot of complaints about the folks down south. But the SEC was on top for a long time and remarkably deep for years. But now in the NIL and transfer portal era, between the two aspects of college football from a player perspective that have adjusted most, yes, players being able to be compensated beyond the same scholarship I was getting decades ago, that's been a big difference. But the ability for talent to be dispersed at a variety of different schools and where you don't have an individual program stockpiling talent and guys don't have to sort of wait their turn, quote unquote, you know, while they're backing up a quarterback or backing up a running back or backing up a pass rusher. They're looking for opportunities to get on the field. And when they can do that, yes, there are programs that are as deep as they've ever been, but there are also a number of programs that have guys who either come in with experience from elsewhere or say, you know what, I'm not really looking to wait my turn. I thought I was going to be able to break into the lineup. I've got 4 years of eligibility. Now it'll be 5 years of eligibility to get on the field and get this thing done as a college athlete. So they're able to pursue those opportunities elsewhere. But now the talent is dispersed in a way, and especially quarterback play in the Big Ten is deeper than we've ever seen it before.
5: And as we take a look at this coaches poll, I also saw the Big Ten preseason poll as well. It had Ohio State at the top. Do you think Ohio State's the best team in the country? Do you see them as the favorite coming into the season?
12: I don't. I see them amongst the favorites, but Oregon is more my pick to click than Ohio State. The Ducks right now, beyond Dante Moore returning for another season of major college football, where he could have gone to the NFL draft, been one of the top three picks, maybe, certainly one of the top five picks, but perhaps one of the top three picks in the NFL draft for how things would have played out with him going through the pre-draft cycle and just how exciting he is, not only as an athlete, but the maturity that he shows. So you've got the guy who will be in the conversation to be the number one overall pick in the next NFL draft cycle. He came back for another season in Eugene when he didn't have to. So not only that, but they're right now going into the season assumed to be healthier at wide receiver, DeCorian Moore, Evan Stewart. They've got an offensive line that returns largely intact, a very deep backfield. But the defensive front for the Oregon Ducks, that's where the physical maturity, the mental and emotional stamina, that tends to show up for these national championship teams, especially what's been won from the Big Ten in recent years, whether you're talking Michigan, Ohio State, and then most recently Indiana. You saw a really experienced front seven on defense that's just as dominant as any team in the country. That's what's been leading the Big Ten to these national championships as much as anything else. The quarterbacks are the darlings, and yes, myself as an old defensive lineman, there may be some bias in this statement, but when you look at what Oregon has back on the D-line with guys like Tatum Tuioti and Bear Alexander and Mateo Uiagalelei. They've got a lot of guys who could be in the NFL right now that return for another season. I believe it's the deepest and most talented defensive front in the country. That, to me, is what separates Oregon, because they're really good at, I'm going to say every position right now, like linebacker. That's maybe the one spot where I look at it and say, okay, do they have the best linebacker core in the Big Ten? Probably not, but they got a great secondary. They've got the best D-line in the country, and their offense is absolutely stellar. We'll see what happens at coordinator, but right now I'd go with the Ducks over the Buckeyes.
5: And as a guy who played in the Big Ten and covered the Big Ten, you're going to laugh at me for saying this. I didn't believe Indiana was good until last year's win against Penn State. Like, that was the one that I'm like, hey, maybe I've been disrespecting Indiana this entire time, because that first season I felt like it was completely built off the schedule, and then they fizzled out in the playoffs. Like, oh yeah, okay, I knew it. Then the next season I'm like, oh, it was a cute story, and now they'll go 9-3, they'll be okay. When Mendoza took them down the field and Omar Cooper toe-tapped them back, I'm like, oh, that team's for real. That team's good. I was on board the rest of the way. It is so remarkable what we've seen Indiana turn into over the last 3 years or so, where they are one of the five best programs in college football. What is it like to see their transformation over this time? When did you kind of have that epiphany of, oh, this is just not some blip in the radar? Like, this is a team that's on par with the Texases, the Georgias, the Ohio States.
12: So, during the season last year, but frankly, I can even go back to the preseason, because the year before, when IU made the CFP in Kirk Cignetti's first season, and then ended up losing a tough game to Notre Dame. Notre Dame was blowing everybody else out. Indiana played the Irish closer than anybody else did on their way towards making the national championship game. But with that being said, Indiana was wiping the floor with everybody in Cignetti's first season. So that, to me, was the separating factor, just in looking at their schedule and say, yeah, they didn't play some of the best teams in America, and a couple of teams who usually are good were down that year. All those things were true, but man, were they dominant. And that matters, at least in my mind, and it did end up mining in the matter of the College Football Playoff Selection Committee. But last season, to go on the road to Eugene, to go on the road to Iowa City, to go on the road, to your point, to Beaver Stadium in State College, and that wasn't one of the great all-time Penn State teams, but they were the squad last year, Penn State, that had a bunch of talent that could have gone to the NFL at quarterback and running back and defensive line. All those guys returned. They fell flat on their face and James Franklin got fired. But those are all the same guys that were having and showing that physical ability and nearly took down the Hoosiers. And then those dramatics took place for Fernando Mendoza. And that just kind of became a part of Indiana's resume. They had a bunch of those kind of wins where they had to sort of stand up against a few late mistakes and find their way back into games in hostile road environments. The Southeastern Conference can talk about all their hostile road environments as they want to. Big Ten's got just as many, if not more. So when you win a game like that, dramatic fashion, in Iowa City and in Eugene and in Beaver Stadium and State College, like, all those things matter when you're kind of formulating your national championship DNA. And that was as impressive as anything that Indiana did last season. What'll be interesting to me about the Hoosiers this year is that there was kind of a core in place. A lot of it was James Madison players that Kurt Cignetti brought with him through his first couple of seasons, and then he supplemented with a transfer portal quarterback. And there were a few guys who had already predated him in Bloomington that he nurtured and developed within his system and helped lead them to a national championship. That being said, this year, there's a lot of turnover in the Indiana roster. I'll be fascinated to see not only the newness that's going to be there with the Hoosiers, but then you factor in that I'd say this is probably going to be the most physically talented team that Kurt Cignetti's had. It's not going to be these guys with kind of the upstart underdog chip on their shoulder that has seemingly been one of the reasons that in the 2 years Cignetti's been there, there hasn't been one game that you can look at and say Indiana didn't show up ready to play, sharp and focused and near their peak. That's so hard to do with college student athletes, to really have them mentally prepared to be at their peak on a weekly basis. That's been the elixir for Kurt Cignetti. to have them either blow the doors off a team they're obviously better than, or be ready to stand up against a team who's probably overmatching them physically, which has been the case in the couple of years that Cignetti's been there at IU. He doesn't take the field with more talent than Ohio State or Oregon or even Penn State last season, but they find a way to get it done. And so that degree of focus and consistency, can he sustain that now with a largely new group of players who haven't really been in his system that long? I'll look forward to watching that. Just does that Kurt Cignetti secret sauce continue to sustain itself?
5: Right now, we're talking to Ant Heron, who covers the Big Ten, played at Iowa, just talking a little bit of college football. And if you look at the playoff odds right now to win the Big Ten, Ohio State is at plus 180, Oregon is at plus 260, Indiana is at plus 310, and then there is a massive gap between those three teams and everybody else in the Big Ten. I don't think that one of those other teams are going to win the league. I think you and I agree. The winner is going to be either Ohio State, Oregon, or Indiana. But there's always going to be a surprise. Penn State's going to be a lot better than people think and win nine games this year, or USC or Michigan or one of those kind of teams. Who is a team in the Big Ten that you like, not necessarily to win, but just be a surprise, be a much better team, kind of like how Ole Miss was in the SEC last year?
12: I think in that regard, I like USC. And, you know, don't get me wrong, USC has a really difficult schedule this season. So from a Trojans perspective, that does concern me a bit. But I was talking about teams that, you know, I mentioned Indiana maybe being the most physically talented version of the Hoosiers that have been there since Kurt Cignetti took over. I think Lincoln Riley's been building the Trojans up toward this point where not only are they going to have excellence at quarterback and playmaking at receiver, that'll be there. And getting to talk to Jade Maiva last week, I was very impressed just with how he carried himself. You know, seemed very comfortable in his own skin, and there was a confidence that he exuded that I think is really going to serve him well, especially coming off the season that he put together last year. And yes, they lost a couple of the top receivers in college football with no Lemon or Lane coming back this year. But we know Lincoln Riley always finds wideouts, so I think the Trojans are going to pass the ball at a high level. What encourages me, though, is that USC began to run the football at a high level last year. It was the best rushing attack that Lincoln Riley's had since he's been leading things in SoCal. That should be really encouraging to Trojans fans, because you go back this time at Oklahoma, those were his best Sooners teams, the ones that ran the football at a high level. That should bolster a defense that's gotten more and more talented every year that Lincoln Riley's been there. Now, he did lose Danton Lynn, who's no longer there with the Trojans, but then you bring in one of the, well, a guy who at least at a time was thought of as one of the top defensive minds in the sport in Gary Patterson. So how does that end up informing the way that the Trojans can operate defensively? I think that they're going to be good on defense. They're as experienced on the lines of scrimmage as they've been at any point, and they're deeper now, not only via the transfer portal, but what they've done in recruiting, top recruiting class in this last recruiting cycle. So it's just a deeper and especially a more physical version of USC football than Lincoln Riley's ever put on the field. So the Trojans, I see them as a team that will be right there in line to make Lincoln Riley's first college football playoff appearance.
5: And let's move from the Big Ten to the SEC. Georgia right now is at plus 290. Texas is at plus 330. There's been a big gap. Alabama plus 800. LSU plus 900. The public in Vegas see this as Georgia and Texas, a two-horse race to win the conference. Which of those teams do you like more to win the SEC? Do you like Georgia or Texas?
12: I'm in on Georgia. I think that both will be there in the mix, as I was kind of referencing when you look at what Ohio State and Oregon bring to the table. But I do think that the way that Kirby Smart has always been able to recruit and the way that his program is kind of, you know, they're not accustomed to not being in the mix. And even more so than Alabama, where I'm a little bit wait and see on how great Kalen DeBoer can make the tide in Tuscaloosa. But this does feel to me like a season where we're going to see a version of the Georgia Bulldogs that's right back there competing for the SEC title, making the college football playoff, and who knows, fingers crossed from an SEC perspective, maybe that conference can actually start winning some playoff games. They haven't done a lot of that in the last few seasons. But I think, you know, Texas and Georgia splitting hairs a little bit I am bullish on Arch Manning. You know, the people were out over their skis on Arch Manning last year with the Longhorns, but I do think now another season as a full-time starter, the growth we saw from him late in the season last year, I do anticipate that carrying over with Sark into a version of Arch Manning that I still don't think he's going to be the best quarterback in the country or the number one overall pick coming up, but he will be closer to the guy that a lot of folks were assuming he was going to be last season. But just top to bottom, looking at the running back position, the growth on defense, and having a returning starter at QB, I think Georgia is the squad to me that will come out of the SEC.
5: Taking a closer look at the college football playoff, let's assume that Miami wins the ACC. They're the clear best team heading into the season. Let's assume that Texas Tech is going to win the Big 12. I think they're the best team in the Big 12. Do you think that either one of those conferences get another team? Because we know the Big 10 is going to get four or five teams. You know the SEC is going to get four or five teams. I think that the Big 12 gets one. I think the ACC gets one. Do you think there is another one playoff team between either of those two conferences?
12: It's tough to say because the ACC on an annual basis feels like sort of this crapshoot. We're not completely sure, but beyond Miami at this point, who's another team? And there tends to be another team that emerges in the conversation, but is there a Mensa that's going to lead Duke and have them be a much better team than many anticipated? I don't know who that is in the ACC this season, but I do know that conference values football. I do know those coaches have had great winning resumes in the past. They've just been left behind a little bit from a resource, a recruiting perspective. So for the ACC, that is a league that I've got my eye on. Just wondering, will there be another team? Can Dabo and Clemson kind of get themselves back into the mix? They're not far removed from being right there competing in a hotly contested college football playoff game. So I could see either league, the ACC or the Big 12, but just by what we've seen from them in recent years, the ACC is more the direction I lean. Because Florida State fans, they're ready to run folks out of town down there in Tallahassee. So I think there's a few programs who, just from a brand identity perspective, I do think I could see them in that mix. But because of the portal era, it's hard to know for sure who that is during the preseason. I'm basing it largely on the respect I have for coaches of certain programs and what they've shown from themselves on their resumes historically.
5: I'll get you out of here with this last question if you will go on this nostalgic journey with me for just a bit. I want you to think of the college football player that when you saw him play, your thought was, oh, he's different. Like when you see a Malachi Toney or you see a Jeremiah Smith, he's different. Like for me, that guy is Peter Warg. Anytime somebody posts a Peter Warg highlight, I'm stopping what I'm doing for the next 3 minutes, and I'm just watching Peter Warg just run by everybody. I still don't know if we've seen a college football player look like that and highlight the way that Peter Warg was when he was in his absolute prime. When you think of a college football player, you think, oh, he's different. Who's that guy that comes to mind for you?
12: So seeing a guy on that, I'll give you two versions of this. Seeing a guy on the field at the same time that I didn't necessarily have to compete directly against, but David Boston at Ohio State as a wide receiver.
5: Big physical guy.
12: He was the embodiment of a man amongst boys. You just couldn't do anything with him. He was as big as any of the defensive ends out there, myself included, but all rocked up, lightning fast, and he had great hands. I don't know if he just got too big when he got to the NFL or what, because he couldn't sustain it. In the league, he had a couple of nice seasons there, I think, with the Arizona Cardinals. But I didn't have to cover or really frequently try to tackle David Boston. But that was just a guy that made me say, wow, whenever I saw him when we were on the field at the same time against Ohio State. But the guy who I really tried to corral that just still gives me nightmares at this point was Antoine Randall-L as an Indiana quarterback. And the worst part is, not only did I have to chase him around in the Big Ten, we competed against each other in high school as well. I was at Bolingbrook High School. He was at Thornton, and he played quarterback back then, and he was just a guy who was ahead of his time. They wouldn't have moved Randall-L to wide receiver if he were in the draft sometime in recent years here. He would have been a Kyler Murray type, a Baker Mayfield type, one of these diminutive quarterbacks, Bryce Young, who still has that true playmaking ability. And Antoine Randall-L had a live arm, an accurate arm, and he turned the Indiana Hoosiers at a time where they were right in the midst of being the losingest program in college football. Because of his sheer excellence, He turned them into a bowl team by the end of his career. It was one of the great feats in college football history. He was the best player in the country. If he was on a better team, he would have won the Heisman by the time he left Bloomington. So that, to me, as far as a guy who I just had to try to corral and compete against, nobody gave me fits like Antoine Randall.
13: Those are two good ones. David Boston, just big, physical Ohio State guy. Like, that's a good one. Like, I can imagine when you see him, I'm like, hold on. Like, I got to cover that guy. I got to tackle that guy. Yeah, no, David Boston's a good one. That is Ann Heron joining us on the show. He played at Iowa, played in the league, played in the Big Ten, and also currently does work with the Big Ten Network. Ann, great stuff, man. I love college football. I'm excited. It's right around the corner, man. Appreciate you popping on this morning.
12: Thanks a lot, man. Good talking to you.
13: Absolutely. That's Ant Heron joining us on the show. Coming up on the other side, I want to play a very simple game called Pick One. I'll explain the rules. Keep it right here. It's You Better, You Bet.
14: Packers star Micah Parsons says an October return date against the Cowboys is realistic. Imagine that. His first game back against the team that traded him away.
15: People are worried about the knee.
14: Will Parsons be ready to pack a payback punch?
15: They should be worried about how I'm going to play when I get back.
14: Westwood One Sports.
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2: For your Troy area weather, today, partly sunny with a high near 90 and a 20% chance of showers in the afternoon. Tonight, mostly cloudy with a low around 71. Saturday, mostly sunny with a high near 92 and a 30% chance of showers. Saturday night, partly cloudy with a low around 71. Sunday, mostly sunny with a high near 92 and a 30% chance of showers.
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9: Welcome back into the show. Today we're catching a vibe, as the kids would say. I have some more parlays that we'll get to here coming up in a bit. Let me move this camera around here. 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My apologies, people. 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We are going to play a very simple game. The game is going to be called Pick One. There is a series of NFL questions, and you have to pick one. Very, very simple. Tyler, take it away.
10: All right, first one. Which team is most likely to make the Super Bowl, Broncos, Lions, or Eagles, Carrington?
9: I mean, you guys know what side I'm on. I'm giving you a very consistent theme of all of these. It really just comes down to, do you believe in the Denver Broncos? But I'm getting a sense, at least not on this show, there are not a lot of believers.

0: last year. Evan Engram at tight end. They've got a good offensive line. They got one of the better defenses in the National Football League, top five. I don't know what there is not to like about the Denver Broncos. So if you were telling me that all three of these teams have very similar Super Bowl odds and they're all around each other, yeah, I'm taking the Broncos at 20-1. They went to the AFC Championship game last year. Yes, I'm taking the Broncos. I can't believe this. I don't know why they're getting disrespected the way that they're getting disrespected. Please give me the Broncos at 20-1.
1: All right, which team was most likely to miss? Bengals, Dallas Cowboys, or Baltimore Ravens?
0: I actually like Dallas. Let me talk more about like what there is to like about Dallas. We had Herm Edwards on. If you don't trust me, trust the old ball coach. If Dallas can just be 19th defensively, they're a playoff team. They don't got to be top five. If they can just be the 19th best defense in the National Football League, they're a playoff team. I think they win that division if they get the 19th best defense. So I'm removing them. I think they're making it. I'm not a Cincinnati believer. I'm really not. We go through this song and dance every single season with them. Burrow will be dealing with some injury. They won't be able to block. He'll be running for his life. They can't stop a nosebleed. You're not fooling me with that anymore if you're Cincinnati. You fooled me with that a couple of years ago. You believe in Cincinnati. They get off to a 1-3 start. They spend the entire second half of the season trying to make up for the slow start that they're in. I'm done with the Cincinnati shenanigans. I'm out. So if you're asking me out of that team, which team do I think is most likely, I'm picking Cincinnati. I don't want no parts of it.
1: Which head coach will be the first one fired? Shane Steichen, Todd Bowles, or Dan Quinn?
0: This is a good one. Now, I looked this up. There have been 12 coaches in the last 4 years that have been fired at the midway point, like over the course of the season. So somebody getting fired. I don't know who, but somebody is not making it to the end of the season. I'm going to go with Shane Steichen. I'm going to go with the Colts. Can you not see it? Colts, they spent a lot of money at quarterback, a lot of money at running back. Shane Steichen's been given a lot of opportunity. If you're their general manager, Chris Ballard, you got to throw somebody to the wolves because you're not throwing yourself. As you make a push to give yourself another chance to make another head coaching hire. Yeah, I think of out of that list right now, if you're telling me there's going to be a coach fired in the middle of the season, because I don't think it's going to be Aaron Glenn. Like, I don't think they're going to be good this year. I don't think it's Arizona. They just got a new head coach. They're obviously not very good. This has Indianapolis Colts 2-5 start, and we need to make a change, so we're firing our head coach. That's who they have. Who do you have? Who do you have as the first coach fired in the NFL this year?
1: Oh, man. I think Todd Bowles is a good one, just in case his team completely bottoms out.
0: He seems like an easy
1: fire for Tampa Bay, too.
0: For sure.
1: And then they can just restart it next year. So I'll go Todd Bowles.
0: Yeah, what always makes me laugh about Todd Bowles is he just has the same expression on his face every single time I've seen him. Like, I don't know if I've ever seen Todd Bowles happy. I don't know if I've ever seen Todd Bowles sad. I've never seen him angry. He just always has this just constant state of confusion on his face. No matter what is happening, his team could have scored a touchdown. He still looks confused, like he doesn't know how many points his team is going to get at the end of it. Todd Bowles' face. It's incredible. Good luck to Todd Bowles. I love the man, but he has the same expression every single time I've seen him.
1: All right, and the final one here. Which second-year quarterback will have the best season? Jackson Dart, Tyler Shuck, or Cam Ward?
0: You know what? I think the right answer is Jackson Dart, but I don't want to take Jackson Dart. I think the New Orleans Saints are making the playoffs this year. I think New Orleans winning their division. I'm a believer in what they did at the end of the season. That's what I am. I am a believer in what they got done the final 6 weeks of the season. So sign me up right now. Carrington Harrison filling in for my guy Nick Costos. You better you bet. Westwood One Radio presented by BetMGM. Take it to the bank. Saints are making the playoffs this year. Tyler Shuck. He should win most improved player as he puts himself into the MVP conversation. They

0: gave him some dogs now, too. He got Chris Olave and he got Jordan Tyson. And they improved their running back? Oh, yeah, no. Saints making the playoffs this year. Go ahead and mark it down. Saints are making the playoffs. That's all we got? That's our last question? I had fun picking.
1: It is.
0: I wanted to keep picking. Kenny, I've got some parlays for you. I mean, if you want to start calling me Parlay Poppy when I'm feeling like, if you don't want to put Carrington Harrison on there, you just want to start putting Parlay Poppy on there, I'm happy to let that happen. If that's what you want to start referring to me as on here, like right now you have NFL parlays. No, don't put that. At Parlay Poppy is what I want you to put on here. All right, I've got two more for you. Are you ready? All right, I gotta test you and see where you're at. I gotta test you. This is at +425.
2: Let's see what you got.
0: +425. These three teams. Chargers, Niners, and Bears to all make the playoffs. Chargers, Niners, and Bears, 4-1 odds. Who sells this slip?
2: You said all three to make, right?
0: All three to make the playoffs. Chargers, Bears, and Niners.
2: Okay. I love the Chargers and I love the Bears.
0: That's why I put them in here. Really, I know I've been listening to you.
2: I'm really down on the 49ers.
0: Me too.
2: It's not just because I think the team is old and is going to have injuries. Of course, that plays a big part into it. But it just goes into the fact where I think they're automatically the third best team in the division because of how high I am on the Rams, of course. And I'm not going to doubt Seattle as the Super Bowl champion. So as a third place team in your division, that only gives you a few options, a few slots to make the playoffs. And I'm higher on some other teams and some other divisions in the NFC. So I would say the Niners are going to ruin that one. That one's not going to hit.
0: Yeah, I think the Niners are missing the playoffs this year. I think they're missing the playoffs. Like right now, if you look at it, they're -134 to make the playoffs, and they are, let me pull it up here, to miss the playoffs. They're +114 to miss the playoffs. I'm taking them to miss the playoffs. They feel beaten down. Like we're going into the season with Mike Evans and Deebo Samuel. They're your top two receivers. What year is it? It's 2026. In 2021, you might have had the best wide receiver room in the National Football League. Now you got Mike Evans and Deebo Samuel? Yeah, would have been a hurt Brock Purdy. How old is Trent Williams? Trent Williams has got to be 43 years old. He has to be. He's like Julio Franco's age. No. San Francisco's missing the playoffs this year. The only reason we're not talking about it is because we got so much love for Kyle Shanahan and how good he's been. But he's got his own personal stuff going on. No, I'm telling you right now. San Francisco, +114. Out of here. No. Out of here. Missing the playoffs. That first game is in Australia, too. They're going to go. They're going to lose. It's going to mess up their internal body clock. And they're done. They're done for the rest of the year. All right, I got another one for you. These are all four teams to miss the playoffs. It's that +200. Carolina, Tennessee, the Giants, and the Commanders. Panthers, Titans, Giants, Commanders, all to miss the playoffs. Are you taking this slip? Do you think it's going to cash, or who's selling this slip?
2: No, because I have been high on the Titans and high on Cam Ward. Because
0: okay.
2: I think they probably should miss the playoffs. I think 7 to 8 wins is probably their ceiling. But there is a world where the AFC South is just bad if Houston and Jacksonville take a massive step back, which opens the door for a team like same kind of thing with Carolina, even though Carolina kind of had the crazy season last year and now they're having a bunch of injuries. So definitely out on the Giants, and I wouldn't put the Commanders in there. So I like the parlay for the most part, but I'm probably a little bit too high on Tennessee to play, so put them in a parlay to miss the playoffs.
0: Yeah, I'm actually going to take Tennessee at +440 right now. You can get them at +440 to make the playoffs. Like all of these teams that are minus money are not making the playoffs. Like you're sitting there looking at the minus money. I mean, there's only 7 teams that can make the playoffs. And there's 10 teams right now that they have that you're paying the juice on to make the playoffs. So all of these teams are not making the playoffs. That's not how this works. So you're going to tell me a couple of these plus money teams. So looking at it right now, these are the teams at plus money in the AFC. Indianapolis, Pittsburgh, Tennessee, Cleveland, Vegas, the Jets, and the Dolphins. Now, I don't think the Jets or the Dolphins are making the playoffs. But we all know, we all been following this long enough. Colts, Steelers, Titans, one of those teams is making the playoffs. It's just how it happens every single year. One of those teams is making the playoffs. I could see Tennessee being much better than people think. Much better than people think. And grabbing one of those spots. So, yeah, I'm with you. I actually like Tennessee to make the playoffs. I would not play that parlay. But the one I really like, my favorite one that we had so far, is Steelers, Colts, and Falcons all to miss the playoffs at plus 200. That's a winning parlay. That's a winning parlay there. I'm a big fan of that one. All right, my name is Carrington Harrison. Happy to be here. Happy to be filling in for my guy Nick Costos on You Better You Bet. We'll put a bow on this thing next. Keep it right here on Westwood One Sports.
1: Cleveland can't figure out its quarterback situation. Said just about everybody for the last quarter century. And this year, questions keep coming. Shedeur Sanders or Deshaun Watson? Those are the options in Cleveland.
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5: Anunoby tips it in. Unbelievable. 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
0: 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I have a couple of thoughts that I want to leave with you guys before I sign off for the day. Number one, can Aaron Donald just go ahead and announce that he's coming back? Like, this is silly. We all know that he's going to play for the Rams. It's like the worst kept secret in the National Football League. Can they just announce that Aaron Donald is coming back and making the decision to miss training camp? Like, that's clearly what's happening here. But they keep laughing and joking, and he's working out, and they've never like, bro, we're not stupid. This is no surprise. We're all just waiting for the tweet that comes down from Ian Rappaport or Adam Schefter that it's now official. This is the worst kept secret in the National Football League. Aaron Donald is playing. So if you plan on making a bet on the Rams to win the Super Bowl, you should just do it right now. Because in 3 days, the number's going to go down because Donald's officially on the team. But we all know it's going to happen. So just hurry up already. Enough's enough. Every day. It's like, is he coming back? Well, we know he's coming back. Just stop it. Just say tomorrow that he's going to come here in 3 weeks. And he's going to be ready for the game. I don't even know if he plays in the game in Australia. Hey, week two, Aaron Donald's coming back. All right, cool, great. Hey, I'm excited to see him. You look at that roster, I mean, that's a loaded squad, bro. That's unfair. They broke the salary cap. They're not playing. There's no way the Rams and the Jets are in the same league. There's no way. There's no way that the Rams and the Arizona Cardinals are in the same league. How is your roster like that and the other? You guys had the same chances that they had. You could have got Puka Nacua. You could have drafted Kyron Williams. You had all these same opportunities. And just look at what you've done with it. They showed a video of practice I saw a couple of days ago with the Arizona Cardinals. If you lose to the Arizona Cardinals, your coach should automatically be fired. Like, he shouldn't even be allowed to go to the locker room after the game. If your team loses to Arizona, your team's owner should come right, and he should just take the whistle from his hand right there. Take the iPad, take the headset, and you should just have to leave with the regular paying customers. You got to leave with the patrons. That is a god-awful football team. That is a team designed to get the number one overall pick. We don't talk about tanking in the same way that we do in baseball or basketball, but I'm telling you, the Arizona Cardinals, if you saw the same footage that I saw, you would have saw the same thing. That is a tanking football team that is trying hard to get the number one overall pick. All right, a couple of things that I want to leave you with before we sign off today. The first thing is, sometimes I wonder if I live in a different universe than other people. Like, I try to stay up on things, you know. I try to, you know, read. I try to stay up on the internet. You know, I'm on social media. You know, I try to stay active. I try to stay current. But sometimes things, you know, they go above my head. Like, I recently watched Game of Thrones. I had heard about the Red Wedding, but I had no clue what was going to happen. Blew my mind. So I was like, how did you not know? Because why was I wasn't paying attention for that information. So I don't know. I didn't know. But it would seem to me that if you're going to be the athletic director at a Power 4 university, there's some things you should know. There's some things that you should be up to date on. Like, who won the national championship last year? The audio I'm going to play for you. This is Purdue's new athletic director. Purdue, in the state of Indiana. I want to play for you what he had to say. Hit it for me, Laura.
17: Every recruit, every current student athlete will hear this message repeatedly. We are here to win championships. If you don't want to win championships, go to Indiana.
0: Hold on. You guys got to help me with this. I'm serious. You got to help me with this. Did the athletic director at Purdue just say, if you want to win a championship, then you should go to Indiana? He couldn't have said that. Was he sick last year? Like, I'm not even trying to be funny. Was he in a coma last year? I'm not sure. Was he in a coma? Was he sick? Was he not watching college football? Because, like, that would make sense to me. If you were telling me, hey, he's been sick these last couple of years, and he just recently came out of it, and he doesn't know, okay, that would make sense to me. I'm like, oh, okay, you weren't watching college football last year. All right, I got it. That Purdue won two games last year. Two. Purdue got beat 56-3 at home to Indiana, at the crib, in their building. Indiana went undefeated, won the national championship, has the Heisman Trophy winner, has the number one overall pick. Their coach is on the cover of the college football video game. What is this man talking about? I'm starting to think, Laura, that you manipulated this audio. I'm starting to think that he said Indiana State and you cut it off. I'm thinking that he said Southern Indiana or Indiana Wesleyan and then you cut off. That's what happened. That's the mainstream media always twisting the words of these people. Because he could not. There's no chance he was talking about the Indiana Hoosiers. I don't understand. The ass whooping that they are about to receive is going to be biblical. That's what it is. It's going to feel like a plague. That's what it's going to feel like. It's going to be the wrath of Job is what it's going to feel like. I can't imagine. I'm serious. What Kirk Cignetti is going to do to those boys. If you want to win championships, go to Indiana. Oh, that's what they're doing. And they're not going to Purdue. Purdue that won two games last year and one game the year before. They're 3-21 in their last 24 games. I would focus on myself for right now while we try to get things right, you know? Let's not forget before that, they went 4-8. They went 4-8 before then. Just, I don't know. Maybe I'm missing something. I don't know. I'm just as confused. I'm just as puzzled. I'm just as puzzled as you guys are. I'm very puzzled. You know what I really want to end with today? We only got like 2 minutes left. I never thought I would say this. I'm 37 years old. I'll be 38 years old coming up in 2 weeks. My birthday is August 20th. I don't think that I've ever been able to say these words to anybody. I kind of miss soccer. I kind of miss it. Now, I don't miss it enough like I'm going to start watching the MLS, or I'm going to start watching La Liga, or I'm going to start watching the EPL, but you can admit it was a little bit more fun when we had soccer in our lives. It was very enjoyable. It gave you a reason to go hang out on a Tuesday. Everybody was so happy. Everybody was so festive. They were dancing. There was songs everywhere. It was great. I kind of miss the World Cup. I really do. You know, I really miss it. I kind of want it to come back. Can they hurry up and come back? We still got a little bit until football gets going. We still got a couple of weeks. I'll take like a nice little mini World Cup if they want to do one. Like, we can start on Monday. We can have this thing wrapped up by the beginning of September. You know, a loser's bracket. We could have a loser's bracket of the World Cup. But I kind of missed it. It was fun. It was very, very enjoyable. I enjoyed the soccer. I enjoyed the foosball things. I kind of want it to come back. I really do. My name is Carrington Harrison. I had a lot of fun with you guys today. Thanks for everybody behind the scenes and all of their help. Happy to be filling in anytime for my guy, Nick Costos. Football is here. We have our first football game of the season done, the Hall of Fame game. We got a sprinkle more of preseason action. We got Hard Knocks right now going on in HBO. I miss Last Chance U. The summer was always better when we had a new season of Last Chance U. My name is Carrington Harrison. Happy to be here filling in for my guy, Nick Costos, on You Better, You Bet.
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21: Welcome to Johnny Erickson Tata Sharing Hope. One thing I've noticed about Johnny is that the older she gets, the bolder she gets.
22: The longer I'm a Christian and the longer I live, the bolder I am in talking about Jesus. Could be in a restaurant with the clerk at a mall, a hotel maid, maybe the supermarket checkout guy, or even my next door neighbor. If someone asks how I am, I smile, and I give them the answer that they don't quite expect. Oh, I'm so happy, and I'm so thankful to Jesus. Or I'll say, I'm doing well, thank you, and I'm so grateful to the Lord. I may never see that person again, and there is certainly no time to give a salvation message, but I can at least lift up the name of Jesus. And the name of Jesus, as we know from Scripture, that name has power. Even Revelation 19 says that, quote, the testimony of Jesus is the spirit of prophecy. Look, if you want to do something prophetic, give the testimony of Jesus. Say his name and how he's changed your life and how he makes you happy. Now, you may say to yourself, but Johnny, I'm not qualified. I don't know much about the Bible. I'm afraid people might corner me with tough questions. You may excuse yourself explaining that you have not been through evangelism explosion. Or you might say that you've never taken training from the Pocket Testament League 7-lesson self-paced evangelism boot camp course. or you've never done Billy Graham's weekend evangelism equipping seminar. Oh, and you know there are scores of other evangelism courses that you've never delved into either. So you might say, I'm not trained. I've never done a course of study. I don't qualify. Well, if that's you, I want you to consider the example of, now get this, the shepherds on the hillside above Bethlehem the night that Jesus was born. The angels appeared in the heavens and gave them a message, basically saying, here's the good news. Christ has come with his peace. Really, that was about it. How interesting that the Lord chose to first give that salvation message to shepherds. Because my pastor, Bob Birkus, tells me that the Torah says that the testimony of shepherds wasn't even allowed in a human court of law. They didn't count. They were unreliable witnesses. So why would God pick them to first ring out the good news? Well, because God delights in getting his message out through unskilled, ill-equipped, unqualified, and poorly trained people. Yep, that was the shepherds on the hill that night. But their unreliability should encourage you, because you too may be unskilled, ill-equipped, untrained, and friends might even think your word unreliable. But that's where the power of the Holy Spirit comes into play. All you need to do is share the testimony of Jesus, the name of Jesus, and how he has lived out in your life. What has he done for you? How's he changed you? You begin sharing that simple story once or twice, and with each testimony, you'll grow more bold, more courageous, and even more convincing. Look, if you want to do something prophetic, give the testimony of Jesus and how he's changed your life. As the old Puritans would say, find your voice and give it spine. Friend, find your voice and give it courage, give it conviction, give it your all. For there is power, there's life and salvation in the name of Jesus. And if you would like to see how I share the story of Jesus, then visit my radio page today, where I have posted a link to the Johnny and Friends page where the gospel of Jesus is made clear. 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
1: The story from last night? Back last night for the Cardinals, goes 15 of 19, 188 yards in the air, and he threw for one touchdown. And I would say this, my compliment to Carson Beck is he looked all right. He looked all right. I get it. You're going up against third and fourth string players in this game. No starters started. I believe during the broadcast they kept pointing out Andrew Billings, who continued to be out there. He's a vet. Yeah. It's like, why is this dude still out there? Like, let other guys get into the action. But I thought Carson Beck, for his first effort in an NFL situation, looked all right. And if you're a Cardinals fan, that's gonna be great. Looking at a player that was drafted in the third round who had a lot of questions coming out of college into the NFL, obviously, you know, did not get to be a first round draft pick. It must feel good to be a Cardinal fan today to see that, like, hey, he didn't look overwhelmed in his first effort in the NFL.
2: He looked comfortable.
1: Yeah.
2: He looked, I don't know necessarily, like, if you can take anything away from it. I still, like, you're not, if you're a Cardinals fan today, you're not sitting there thinking, hey, let me go to NFL.com or Fanatics and let me start buying Carson Beck jerseys and let me deck the family out in the future of the franchise. Like, this is still a guy who is not even probably going to start the season as your starting quarterback. He's going to be a decent backup, and he's probably going to be there to be a decent backup for you next year and the year after. That's what Carson Beck is going to be. This is a guy that's going to be there. Maybe he takes over and maybe starts some games halfway through the season, maybe a little bit towards the end of the season. But ultimately, he's not going to be your starter. It's good that he has a grasp of the offense. It's good that he knows and can operate in the NFL.
1: But
2: like you said,
1: he's
2: not playing against starters.
1: Nope.
2: He's not playing at full speed just yet. It's the first preseason game. It's the Hall of Fame game.
1: I mean, he was playing at full speed.
2: He's not playing a guy against guys that are playing at full speed, meaning he's not playing against starters in the NFL.
1: Yeah, no, that's true. But, like, if you look at this situation, right, your angle on the entire conversation with the Cardinals is tank the season, draft the quarterback next year.
2: Mm-hmm.
1: That's been your MO. But if you're Arizona,
2: I think it's their MO too.
1: What benefit do you have starting Jacoby Brissett or Gardner Minshew? Because Beck is their third string quarterback at this moment.
2: Mm-hmm.
1: So what benefit is it for the Cardinals to start either of those guys? Like, Carson Beck looked good enough that you might as well see what it is.
2: Well, I mean, look, you paid your quarterback, right? Like, you went out and Jacoby Brissett was holding out and he wanted a new deal and he was holding and then he was holding in for a little bit and then he got a new deal. And so he got more money. He didn't get an extension. He's still going to be a free agent at the end of the year. He didn't get any extra years put on his deal. So he can still go out and test the waters and do whatever he wants to.
1: Yeah.
2: But he got more money for this season. So ultimately, this is probably going to mean that Carson Beck is your backup. So I do think that at a certain point, Carson Beck is going to get a chance to prove that he can be a formidable starter at some point. Maybe it's in camp. Maybe it's in towards the end of the season. But you gave Jacoby Brissett and you ended his hold in for a reason.
1: No, I know
2: he's going to be the starter.
1: Yeah, no, I agree. My point is, if you're a Cardinal fan, why? You don't want that. I don't want that. If it was my team, I wouldn't want that. Just play the player. Play Carson Beck and see. That's my point, is that Carson Beck, when I say he looked all right, he looked good enough to say, let's see if there's something here.
2: Yeah.
1: That's all I'm saying. I'm not saying that he's going to be a star, that he'll be a legit starter in the NFL. My point is that as a third-round pick, we've seen it before. Like football is the one sport where it does not really matter where you're drafted, if drafted at all. What matters is how you produce on the next level.
2: Mm-hmm.
1: Now, we can go through the different list with the NBA and, like, look at the top teams. Most of the top teams, the best players, are those players who were picked in the first 15 picks of the NBA draft. It's pretty easy, right? You can go down the list. Teams that won, okay, this guy's selected here. Okay, here we go. They're all top picks. I get it. There's exceptions to everything. And I understand there's an individual who works this show in Parts Unknown, Colorado, that says, what about Jokic? I understand. Jokic is a...
2: What about the Gordita Crunch commercial?
1: Yes, I understand. Second rounder. I get it. My point is this. In the NFL, we've seen quarterbacks who are not first-round picks turn into great quarterbacks.
2: Mm-hmm.
1: And I'm not even going to give you the best ever, right? I'm going to say, like, Dak Prescott.
2: Yeah.
1: Dak Prescott, coming out of college, was not a first-round quarterback.
2: Okay.
1: Russell Wilson, coming out of college, was not a first-round quarterback. Both of those individuals had flaws in college.
2: Mm-hmm.
1: So we have seen quarterbacks in college make mistakes and have glaring holes in their game,
2: mm-hmm.
1: then get to the next level and not only look competent, but turn into stars and superstars.
2: Sure.
1: Now, I'm not saying Carson Beck is on that path, but my point is a lot of our perception around Carson Beck is the mistakes made when at Miami or Georgia were just throwing the football up.
2: Yeah.
1: Throwing the football away. Throwing it up for grabs.
2: Okay.
1: So my point is, why wouldn't you, if you're the Arizona Cardinals, see how this works for this season as far as what if he could give you a rookie season like Russell Wilson gave the Seahawks? What? Right? What if he gives you a rookie season like you saw with the Cowboys and Dak Prescott? He's a third rounder. He's not an undrafted kid that was thrown on the back end of the roster like the kid that the Browns took. Like the Browns took a quarterback at the end of this year's draft, and he's not getting any reps in their training camp practices.
2: I'm not saying that they shouldn't. That's not what I'm saying. I just don't think that he can. I just think that this year for the Cardinals is about a guy that didn't even see the field last night. This year for the Cardinals is about Jeremiah Love. This year for the Cardinals is about his, and I know he's a running back, and developing a running back is just like, here, hand the ball off and run, right? Like, this is about what he can be and what this offensive line development can be and setting yourself up to draft your future quarterback. And I think the win total will tell you that, and what Vegas thinks of this team will tell you that. And sure, look, if you can go out and Jacoby Brissett can win you a couple games, and maybe you see what you have in Carson Beck. Like, you and I were talking about this during Jacoby Brissett's holdout,
1: mm-hmm.
2: and then during his hold-in. Why would you give in and give him some more money and years? I played devil's advocate and said, well, look, he's going to be a starter. Like, he should be making more than $5 million. Like, that's just the job, you know? Like, if he's looking at other quarterbacks around the league, he has a right to say, hey, if I'm going to go out there and be a starter and this is what you want me to be, either start Carson Beck and tell me I'm not the guy or give me more money. And they acquiesced and they gave him more money and he got what he wanted. They could have easily, and they probably should have just said, listen, take what you have or we'll start Carson Beck. He's been taking all the reps with the ones. And last night proved maybe that he can handle it. Again, against backups, one game for a few drives, whatever, he was all right.
1: Yeah, 15 of 19, 188 yards, like, one touchdown.
2: I don't hear you going, it's telling me that a team should go out and trade for Haynes King and make them hit their starter and seeing that he should go out after going 21 of 34 for 180 yards and three total touchdowns after running in the final touchdown of the night and cashing some tickets for people that were on the Panthers for the night. Not me. I had the over. That was easy.
1: To be fair, I'm not telling anyone to trade for Carson Beck, though.
2: Yeah, well,
1: you're bringing up something that's not even in the discussion.
2: But that's my point. It's preseason. Like, this, we're not going to anoint preseason kings, pun intended here, in one game.
1: Of course not. That's not what we're doing. My point is, why would you even give in to the Jacoby Brissett idea? My point is...
2: You're giving into the Carson Beck idea.
1: No. You, this entire offseason, have painted Arizona as a team, like Miami, that's just tanking for next year. My point has been they have a new head coach. They've got young players. They're going to try and win. I don't think they're going to win many games. My point is that you don't think Mike LaFleur would like Carson Beck to develop into something, and then they have their quarterback problem solved now, and then they don't have to draft a quarterback with one of the top picks next season? You don't think that that's not something that they would hope for within the building?
2: I mean, ideally, yes. But I think that you can look at the quarterbacks coming out next season and say, hey, this is what we're set up to do. This is why we took Jeremiah Love. This is why we're setting ourselves up for the future. You're setting yourselves up for future drafts. Like, okay, this, okay, is, but why, that, this but that is what you're
1: why,
2: doing.
1: That is why I laid out that kids in college can be not as successful as maybe they are in the NFL. There are plenty of examples of players when they develop even farther into their career, they turn into very good quarterbacks.
3: Okay.
1: Who in college, you're like, that guy's never going to make it. So, like, this is my point. Risk-reward. Is it riskier to just say we're not going to be good this year and wait it out and hope that one of the guys that we are expecting to be great is great when we get to that point next season? You know, like, Lenore Sellers was supposed to be the number one pick in this draft. Lenore Sellers was okay at South Carolina last year.
2: He's fine.
1: He's going back. In the shuffle of individuals coming out next season, he's lost in the shuffle somewhere with like 10 other dudes that everyone's expecting to be great picks this upcoming season.
3: Yeah.
1: There's no guarantee. They've got a player who looked capable. That's all I'm saying.
2: Mm-hmm.
1: So I think it's a miss on reading the situation by assuming that they're just going to try and tank out this season and hope to get someone at the top of next year's draft.
2: I can look at the team. I can look at their schedule. And I can say that this team is going to suck. And this team is going to be bad, and they're going to be drafting one or two this season. And if I'm wrong, you can come back to August 7th and say, Adam, and at this day when you said that the Cardinals were going to suck, you were wrong.
1: Well, no. And that's where you're missing the conversation.
2: You're totally missing. You're not going to sell me on Carson Beck. I'm not selling you on anything.
1: I'm suggesting that the Cardinals see this out. They drafted a player in the third round. There's no reason why a third round quarterback can't turn into something. We've seen it in the past.
2: He can. Then why'd they pay Jacoby Brissett?
1: I don't know. I wouldn't have done that.
2: They're a bad organization. Why does this organization constantly have the last coaching hire every time that they need to hire a new head coach? No one wants to work for them.
1: That was Cleveland this time.
2: Well, okay. Still.
1: That was the Cleveland Browns. They wanted you to submit an essay. They wanted you to do all this off-the-wall stuff to try and get the job.
2: Why does no one want to work for them? Why do they always do this? Why did they have to subject themselves to getting rid of Kyler Murray, who we all believe is going to win the Vikings job, and that Kevin O'Connell is going to turn into a better quarterback? Why couldn't LaFleur come in and say, hey, I can work with Kyler Murray. I can do what Kevin O'Connell is going to do with Kyler Murray. I can be a quarterback whisperer. No, they don't believe in their own head coach.
1: How much fun is this? We're one game in, and we're already arguing over the NFL.
2: Yeah.
1: How beautiful is this? Oh. This is fantastic. I love it. You know, and last night was also fun to watch the game because here on the show, we had our NFL Hall of Fame fantasy draft before the game yesterday. So we each selected a player that keep our eyes on.
4: There you go. Come on. Welcome to the
5: Bleck and Abdallah Hall of Fame Game Fantasy
4: Draft.
1: Yeah, so Raj, myself, Abdallah, we each had someone to keep our eyes on throughout the game last night. So we had that working. How about Raj? Raj's pick, Jasim Reed. Mm-hmm. Made a big play on special teams. Also caught a touchdown pass.
3: Yeah.
1: All right, that's pretty good for our made-up Hall of Fame Game Fantasy Draft.
5: Shout out Josh Graham. Thank you, Josh.
1: Yeah, and Little Josh Graham helped you out.
5: By the way, I figured out why I did it. Remember when I was like, I don't know why I called him Little because he's big. I had just been reading a story on Little Jordan Humphrey, Broncos receiver, and the J in confusion. That's how we wound up with Little Josh. So there you go.
2: Okay.
1: All right. All good. So Raj's pick, showed up. Mm-hmm. Abdal selected John Mechie.
2: Yeah.
1: He had 3 receptions for 38 yards.
2: All right. All right.
1: He
2: was leading the Panthers in receiving before they pulled him.
1: Yeah. I mean, he was, yeah. Pretty good. And then I selected Mike Tomlin. And boy, did my guy Mike Tomlin show up last night. A stellar performance in the pregame. He was also featured in the game in the booth between Collinsworth and Tirico.
2: Yeah.
1: He also pregame had a walk and talk with Bryce Young. Quite a performance for our Hall of Fame game fantasy draft from yesterday. So, I mean, last night's action was outstanding. It was a lot of fun to watch.
2: Tomlin.
4: There you go. Come on. Welcome to the
5: Bleck and Abdallah Hall of Fame game fantasy
4: draft.
1: So who won?
2: Tomlin. Wet. Wow, a very moist dude.
1: Wet.
5: This is no contest.
1: What are you doing?
2: Sweaty.
1: Well, it's hot out there.
2: Sweaty.
5: This is easy. I won. My guy on the field scored a touchdown. My guy on the field down to punt within the 5. No contest.
1: I think watching
2: first
1: the
2: all,
1: desk.
2: I don't think we the only thing,
5: and Abdallah clearly came in last. Like, come on. Like, this is between Black and me.
1: We can agree on that.
2: Well, listen,
1: you were last.
2: Much like fantasy football, I cashed my bet, and so I don't care about fantasy. This is why I don't give a crap about fantasy football.
1: See, here, this, again, second time in the first 15 minutes of the show. This is why you're the worst. You didn't win, so now you're taking the card. I didn't care because
2: I didn't
1: win.
2: I don't care about fantasy football. This is why I don't play fantasy football. All I cared about last night was cashing the over on DraftKings, promo code BNA26.
5: Shout out.
2: Used the 100% profit boost. So I used that, doubled my winnings. It was great. Had a great night. Cashed the over easy with a field goal right in the second half. Right, the first field goal in the second half. Cashed the over. It was a great night. Then I didn't have to care about the fantasy for the rest of this dumb fantasy for the rest of the night.
1: Dumb, you're calling it. It was a fun thing that we're doing with
2: Raj. I'm calling fantasy in general. I'm calling fantasy in general.
5: I think you nailed it yesterday, Black. Abdallah's mad because you out-Abdallah'd Abdallah with your pick.
1: No,
5: and that's where this is coming
1: from. I think I did.
2: No, because I would have, if I would have done the, if we were drafting things around that,
1: well, you didn't think of that.
2: I would have drafted the Hall of Famers, and I would have been firing on all cylinders because they talked to.
1: First of all, you didn't.
2: Absolutely.
1: I did mention on my big board. My second pick was going to be shots of the bronze busts.
2: Yeah.
1: And I don't know if you guys saw the intro to the broadcast.
5: I saw it.
1: But the intro of the broadcast had the bronze busts talking.
2: Yeah. Well,
1: you want to talk about fantasy points? Oh, baby.
2: If you want to give up your fantasy points to AI-generated images, then that's fine. You do that. You do you.
1: I'm just saying, Tomlin was so good last night. I don't know why Jason Garrett or McCourty were on the desk with him.
5: Boy, was he not the shiny new toy NBC could not wait.
1: He's good, man.
5: Show everybody.
2: I think
1: he's good.
2: Jason Garrett is going to fade out like an Infinity Stone was collected at some point, and we're not even going to notice. This guy, what a waste at this point.
1: I agree. There's no reason to have him on the desk.
2: What a – you think a lesser coach could have input? My God. Between McCourty giving a player input and Tomlin giving a coach's input, the last guy I want to hear from is a guy that did nothing in Garrett.
5: Hot take to think that by the end of the year, maybe even sooner, Tomlin's like the guy on NFL Sundays, like the guy of all the networks.
1: Oh, yeah.
5: The president, dude.
2: We all knew he was going to be great.
5: Yeah, we all kind of knew. We shouldn't be that
1: surprised. Before the bye, Raj. Before we get to the bye.
5: Before we get to the bye.
1: Whoever's bye it is. Before we get to the
2: bye
1: weeks.
2: I think just off of this, we know he's going to be great.
1: Yeah, he was fantastic last night. And that's why I had a great selection in picking Tomlin. So thank you for the congratulations.
2: I think the touchdown might have done it. I don't know.
1: It's Buck and Abdallah here on Westwood One Sports and the Westwood One Sports app. You know, Abdallah should feel even more confident about his thoughts on Aaron Donald and his predictions. We'll explain that coming up next.
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3: I'm Doc Kirby. Here's a book bit. The story of John Bunyan, the prisoner who wrote Pilgrim's Progress by Champ Thornton from the Living and Grace series from Crossway. This lovely series on great true stories from Christian history for young readers age 8 to 13 continues with the iconic Puritan writer who spent years spiritually imprisoned in his sin and shame, and later years of physical imprisonment for preaching the Word of God in a nation opposed to the truth, 17th century England. In 1628, a baby boy named John was born into a world of conflict and chaos. Charles I ruled England, in which he dissolved Parliament and heavily taxed the people, all while trying to push the nation back to Roman Catholicism, which the people opposed. The country was beset by riots, and John ran wild. His mother and sister died in 1644, and his father hastily remarried. So John joined the English Civil War. A second one followed, resulting in the execution of the king. John married a godly woman, and the battle for his soul began. After struggling, John decided to quit trying, until a woman in a nearby town berated him for all his cursing and swearing. Suddenly, John stopped cursing and started attending church, but his was only an external change. When he overheard a group of church women talking about a new birth, the work God had done on their hearts, John was stunned, shaken to the core. He realized he still wasn't saved. He began to relish reading the Bible, but still wasn't sure he was saved. One day a sentence fell on his soul, "Your righteousness is in heaven." And he went home full of joy and peace. He began to read Martin Luther's commentary on Galatians, and he was befriended by his pastor, John Gifford. When the elderly pastor died, John and several other men were appointed to publicly preach the word. Wherever John the Tinker went, he also preached. In 1656, after a debate with Quakers, John wrote his first book. However, England was about to change its law about unlicensed preachers with the death of Oliver Cromwell in 1658 and the coronation of Charles II in 1660. Parliament reconvened and passed laws favoring the official Church of England and making life hard for the Puritans who had supported Cromwell. John was arrested while preaching without a license, which was impossible to get unless one was educated as an Anglican pastor. He would spend years in jail, visited by his family who brought him food because none was provided for the prisoners. John began to write again. The bubonic plague, the Black Death, ravaged England for years, and London burned. After 12 years, John was officially pardoned by the king and released from jail. He went back to preaching for 4 years, but the laws changed again, and he was back in prison in 1677. That is where he wrote his most famous work, The Pilgrim's Progress. Later that year, he was freed, and his allegory became a huge bestseller. For the last decade of his life, John lived freely and worked tirelessly for the Lord until he died after traveling to reconcile a man and his father. In his books, especially Pilgrim's Progress, continue their godly influence into the city. John's creativity has been used mightily for the kingdom of God.
4: 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Here's Chris Black and Adam Abdallah.
3: I'm Doc Kirby. That's a book.
5: All right, Mr. Abdallah, why don't you lay out to us here in the class? We'll sit here in the class. You go stand up in the front. You lay out.
6: Oh, I hate that.
5: What you think? Yeah, you have to not at your desk. Walk to the front.
6: No.
5: Stand up in front of all of us, and we're just gonna stare at you as you're nervously giving us your information.
6: My favorite part about that is that I loved it when the teacher would be in the back and you'd give those presentations, and they would hold up
5: the card
6: to tell you what minute you were on. Yeah. And if you had to do like a 5-minute presentation, they would get to 5 and be like, and that is why. and then I would end the book report because I would never prepare enough time, and I would just be stretching and then get to 5 minutes and be like, that's it.
5: Two thoughts on that. One, it's what I do to you at the end of every hour here on the network.
6: Yep.
5: With our network card out at the end of the hour.
6: Jim Rome's coming up next.
5: I hold up the sign, and then we, okay, hey, here
6: there's
5: we go.
6: There's a clock right in, above your head, so that's why I constantly look up.
5: Yeah. Number two, I saw someone online making a comment about how kids today complain, and we'll get to Aaron Donald in just a second. Quick tangent.
6: Yeah,
5: that's a Friday.
6: I got a soft task. I'm sorry.
5: I'd say this. The comment was like how kids today look at writing a 5-page paper without using AI to help, and people are like, "How could you do that?" And the response I saw yesterday, which was hilarious, was it was like, "Dude, we didn't even read the book, and we wrote 5-page papers about the book that we were supposed to read. Like, what do you mean without AI? We didn't even read the book that we were writing the report on.
6: I read the back and would look at the picture of the author and be like, I bet this is what he wrote the book about.
5: Right. And then you would write a 5-page paper of words and sentences and paragraphs that you thought the book was about. Just off the top of your head.
6: You mean there's not a movie about this book? Are you kidding me?
5: So like, I saw that yesterday, and I was like,
6: I gotta go to the library.
5: Man, that is so true. Like, kids today are upset that they can't use AI, and it's like, dude, we didn't even read the book, and we were turning in papers.
6: I had to make
5: our
6: my
5: imagination
6: own,
5: was just coming up with stuff.
6: I had to read like the first two pages, skip to the middle, read the middle two pages, and then read the end and be like, I think this is that's called logic. That's why if you take a logic class, that is logic.
5: Yeah, I would say this is not a humble brag because it just shows

0: is the Outsiders. Thank you, everybody. Thank you. Thank you.
1: You still have 3 minutes left. Just the teacher me, just, holds up the three
0: just
1: minutes.
0: Give me the C plus.
1: Just give me. Can I have a D?
0: Can I just get a D C plus? Can I get like a C? Plus, minus C. Just give me a C. C.
1: I'm trying to think of like a perfect one. I know I did not read was To Catch a Mockingbird.
0: No,
1: there's no chance I read that.
0: No.
1: I've seen the movie.
0: Yeah.
1: I understand the story.
0: We all try to catch birds in life. You know, they say one in the hand is worth two in the bush. And and sometimes we get mocked.
1: One of the characters is named Boo.
0: Yeah,
1: right?
0: Or Bo, maybe? Bo? I don't know. You know, sometimes we get mocked, and, you know, life is a mockery of things. And,
1: here, yes.
0: You know, that is why you try to catch...
1: A mockingbird.
0: A mockingbird.
1: You sit down, the rest of the class is just silent. It was supposed to be a 10-minute presentation. You talk for, like 17 seconds.
0: You've got 8 minutes left.
1: See, here's the key. This is why it worked, because now we get to do this. Because if we actually read the book, we wouldn't be able to joke about it.
0: Yeah, so I don't think it's called... I think we're being corrected, too. It's not To Catch a Mockingbird.
1: To kill?
0: To Kill a Mockingbird, yeah. You know why
1: That's
0: you thought it was To Catch
1: part.
0: A Mockingbird? It's because I think I... did you watch the To Catch a Predator trailer?
1: Yes.
0: Yeah, that's why. Because I watched that this morning, too. Yeah. That movie... I can't tell if that movie looks really good or really bad.
1: I know that Pattinson, I think, is a great actor.
0: Yeah.
1: So I think
0: and
1: that that's...
0: And it's got a lot of really good people
1: yeah.
0: in it.
1: So I think that's the key. I think
0: yeah.
1: he's going to be a great...
0: That's the problem. We both watched the To Catch a Predator trailer, and I probably would have watched that instead of watching of reading To Kill a Mockingbird.
1: Kill a Mockingbird, that's right. Yeah.
0: yeah.
1: I'm glad that that was corrected, but
0: yeah.
1: obviously it shows that we did not read the book.
0: I'm not reading books.
1: I mean, it supported that.
0: But I will definitely
1: there.
0: Tell my daughter to read all the books.
1: I read the Goosebumps books. Remember
0: yeah, those?
1: Those
0: were short.
1: Back in the day?
0: Mm-hmm.
1: All right, so with Aaron Donald, you feel more confident now after hearing what Mike Florio had to say last night on NBC. Take a listen to this, an update on Donald. On Donald.
2: The trial was more for his purposes, not the team's. They want him if he wants to come back. Sean McVay joked it was the greatest tryout that the Rams had ever seen. The question for Aaron Donald is, can he get back to being the Aaron Donald that he was? And if he decides to do it, we could have an announcement within the next few days. And if that happens, the Rams would go back to 2017-2018. He was a training camp holdout. He didn't have much practice. They'll give him a few weeks of on-field activities with his teammates to get him ready for the first game. And the first game is 5 weeks away in Australia against the 49ers. I'm told if he comes back, he could get between 30 to 40 snaps in that debut, Maria.
1: So that was Mike Florio last night on NBC for the broadcast. Do you know, yesterday you were laying out there that you don't think that Aaron Donald will make the trip to Australia. Florio is saying that he could get 30 to 40 plays in week one on that trip.
0: Well, okay, to be fair, Raj in Parts Unknown said that.
3: Whoa.
0: I am now. Oh, come on.
3: Whoa.
0: You're the one that said that I am now even more correct because...
3: No, I asked the question.
0: You asked the question. Am I more correct now
3: more
0: because
3: correct.
0: Florio is not, you know... I mean, he tends to sometimes get things wrong.
3: Don't blame Raj. Don't blame your friend out here. I'm just asking a question based on what I've past heard from Abdallah and everyone's reaction to Mr. Florio. That's all.
0: Yeah, look, I still believe that he could. Listen, there's nothing... And I think that it also has to do with now. Look, I was never guaranteeing it. It's not like I was saying I had news or was reporting this or anything like that.
1: We didn't say that. You just
0: yeah.
1: had an opinion.
0: I had an opinion. I was like, what if, how funny would it be is if they announced this like as soon as they got back from Australia. Oh, and by the way, we're signing Aaron Donald. And he's like, or like you said yesterday, Aaron Donald signs with the team, but before they leave for Australia, he pulls a hamstring and can't travel with the team, thus enabling him to stay home, right? And now we find out yesterday
1: mm-hmm.
0: that, or 2 days ago, whatever it was, that the Rams' plans to go to Australia are to fly in the day before, play the game, and then fly out the next day. They're essentially drive-by playing a game.
1: Yeah.

0: You know, like they're not.
1: They'll be there for a day.
0: They're going to be there for a day, which is what they did last year to London. And the 49ers are doing the opposite, where they're going to spend the entire week there, get acclimated to the time zone, play the game, and then leave. Now, that would lead me to believe, like Florio said, it might make it more likely that Aaron Donald does sign and play in the first game. Because if they're going to do that, then he could go fly in, play however many plays, and then fly back. Because then you're not having to stay there for the entire week and get acclimated and then fly back and then take the 10 days to get however long it takes to get acclimated back to American time. You know, like, you don't have to do all that. So if that's what he's going to do, then sure. I just don't think that Aaron Donald wants to take part in training camp every day, and I don't think that any of these players want to go to Australia. If they could all pull hamstrings and not fly with the team, they all would. None of them want to do this, and I think Sean McVay doesn't want to do it either. And you heard Kyle Shanahan back at the owners' meetings when they all were sitting down be very sarcastic. He's like, yeah, we can't wait to go. This sounds awesome. We love the opportunity to go to Australia.
1: Well, I mean, did you hear Sean McVay talking about the travel plans to New Zealand?
0: No, Australia. It's Australia. First of all, you don't know the name of books. Second of all, you don't know geography.
1: Okay, I'm reading what Raj wrote on the rundown. That's what I'm just reading.
2: Catching strays here. What?
1: I'm following along with what Raj has for the show.
2: So, okay, so first off, to clarify, it's New Zealand or is it Australia? Don't know, Chris. And then Abdallah clarified, not a report. Because if you recall, late last season, he did report Matthew Stafford would be MVP. That was an Adam Abdallah exclusive.
1: Yes.
2: I interpreted this as an Adam Abdallah exclusive report that Aaron Donald's not playing week one, but now I'm told it's an educated opinion. I don't know. I'm lost.
1: And Raj, I'm on your side. I'm just pointing out that Abdallah doesn't look at the rundown. That's all I'm doing.
2: We learned that yesterday.
1: Back-to-back days. I agree.
0: I'm looking at the story.
2: But we also learned,
0: about.
2: You know,
0: I'm looking at the
2: he
0: story about Sean McVay talking
2: on books
0: about
2: he didn't read. He wrote book reports on books he didn't read. Why would he read a rundown? If he's not going to read, you know, Mockingbird, you know, you read the rundown each day?
1: There's a great text that was just sent to us. Hold on, let me grab it. It's fantastic. Let's see. The text is from the 843. To catch a mockingbird, almost better than The Good Gatsby.
0: Yeah.
1: It's Black and Ball. You can always text the show at 310-840-4910. All right, Sean McVay. He was talking about their trip to Australia with reporters. Take a listen to this.
3: Have you finalized plans for when you guys are going to leave for Australia? How you're going to handle that trip?
4: Yeah, but I'd rather just kind of keep it in-house.
3: What?
4: I just, what's the reason to talk about it? You know, like, I would respectfully just say, yeah, we have, but I'd prefer not to talk about it.
3: Is it a strategic thing?
4: I just don't want to talk about it, you know? What does it matter?
3: Well, a lot of fans, I think, are curious. You guys,
4: fans,
3: you
4: got, you we guys won't be there long enough for the fans to really have any curiosity.
3: You guys
4: it.
3: Have taken different ways of doing it compared to a lot of NFL teams. Last year, you went to London, very short turnaround, played very well against the Jaguars. This is a longer trip, and are you going to do something similar, or are you going to give yourself more runway?
4: Yeah, I'd rather not talk about it.
1: I love it. So there you go. Sean McVay doesn't want to talk about it.
0: I love it. Like, what? First of all, I don't understand why he doesn't want to talk about it. Just say, it worked for us last year in London. We're going to do it again. Okay, end of story. But why does it matter what the fan, what fan is thinking? I want to know why they're doing this. What fan is sitting there pounding their fist on the desk thinking, I need to know why the Rams are only flying in for right before and leaving right after?
1: I think they care. I think people care.
0: I don't think
1: it's the end of the world, but I think fans do care.
0: I don't think fans care.
1: You would care about your favorite team. You would want to know.
0: No.
1: If
0: the Bears...
1: You
0: if,
1: would.
0: No, here's the thing. No, because here's the thing. If Ben Johnson...
1: What's the thing? Give us the thing.
0: If Ben Johnson said and came to the podium and said, this is what we're doing... I know that Sean McVay is one of the best coaches in the NFL. I know that Ben Johnson is on track to be in the same conversations as Sean McVay and Kyle Shanahan is one of the best coaches in the NFL, that I know that last time Sean McVay did this, they beat the crap out of the Jaguars, that if this works, then go ahead and do it. And I would trust my head coach to do this. And if I'm a fan and this worked last time, go ahead and do it. This is not a bother to me. I don't worry about this. I worry about them making up for those last few plays that didn't get them to the Super Bowl. I'm not worried about their sleep schedule.
1: Okay, thank you. That's Adam Abdallah. It's Blackie Abdallah here on Westwood One Sports and the Westwood One Sports app. You can always call or text the show at 310-840-4910. Abdallah does not care. Thank you. Mitchell in New Jersey, you're on with Blackie Abdallah. What's up, Mitch?
5: Hello, I'm Chris. Thanks for the call.
1: What's up, dude?
5: Happy Friday.
1: Happy Friday.
5: Yeah, the commissioner and the owners don't care. They don't care about the players. I think it's anything more. This is ridiculous having games overseas. Why don't you put a game in San Diego, Oakland, St. Louis? These are lost football games. You can play football for me, I think. Donald.
1: Yeah.
5: Much practice. The Rams did game one. They're probably still going to win it. And even 49ers coach is not 100%. Really, they should just commit together, don't go, and call it a tie. All these games overseas. I'm sorry. And one more thing. I guess my Raiders were sleeping while Myles Garrett being available. Imagine Garrett and Clark on the same back, on the same defensive line. Excuse me. You'll have a nice weekend.
1: Sure. Thank you, Mitch. Thanks for the phone call. It's Black M. Dahl here on Westwood One Sports.
0: Mitch, both head coaches just go, nah, we're good. Call it a draw, buddy.
1: Nah, we're good. 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We had the Hall of Fame game last night on Westwood One Sports, your home for the NFL throughout the NFL season, including the Super Bowl. Drew Brees stopped by the broadcast last night. We'll hear from Drew Brees coming up next.
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14: For your Troy area weather, today, partly sunny with a high near 90 and a 20% chance of showers in the afternoon. Tonight, mostly cloudy with a low around 71. Saturday, mostly sunny with a high near 92 and a 30% chance of showers. Saturday night, partly cloudy with a low around 71. Sunday, mostly sunny with a high near 92 and a 30% chance of showers.
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1: That's right, Black and Abdallah here on Westwood One Sports and the Westwood One Sports app. Westwood One Sports is your radio home of the NFL. During our broadcast last night, the guys got a chance to catch up with Drew Brees. Drew Brees was with Scott Graham and James Lofton on Westwood One Sports discussing the Hall of Fame experience so far for Drew Brees.
2: Yeah, this is day one, though. I think we're pacing ourselves. You know, we've certainly made the rounds today. But, look, we kicked it off the right way. I got to hang out with Coach Lofton yesterday in the hotel lobby along with a bunch of other Hall of Famers. And so that was kind of the first taste of what I think these next five days are going to be all about. And honestly, it's the relationships that we've built, you know, over time, not just with my teammates, but honestly my new teammates now, you know, my Hall of Fame class and all of these incredible Hall of Famers that have really paved the way for all of us. It's really humbling and an honor to be a part of this.
1: Drew Brees last night on the broadcast on Westwood One Sports. 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From the season opener in Seattle to Super Bowl 61 right here on Westwood One Sports and the Westwood One Sports app. So pretty cool last night. You know, a Hall of Fame game, the game itself this time around was fun to watch, but also it's cool to watch the Hall of Fame game because you get the exclusive interviews and access with those Hall of Famers that are being inducted in Canton this weekend.
3: Yeah, and I think, you know, you get good access to these guys, and it's cool to see all of them, you know, with each other and on the field and, you know, come together. And that's why it's cool to see the two teams that play against each other and have meaning. But Drew Brees and getting together and on the broadcast yesterday, too, as well, and hearing him on our broadcast here as well. But also, I continue to rail on Major League Baseball that they do theirs during the season. But think about it this way. Like
1: They do it during games.
3: But think about it this way. Because Drew Brees is going into the Hall of Fame on Saturday, like Sean Payton is going to miss camp. And Drew Brees has other members of other teams and stuff. Like, they can miss camp, and it's not that big of a deal.
1: Fans can go.
3: If they were doing this during the middle of the season, like, you think that Sean Payton is going to miss, like, a game week to go and induct Drew Brees? No. But you do this when it's not a game week, when it's before the season starts, for that reason. That's why this is such a great event to kick off, like, kind of the regular season starting. That's why this is such a good thing to do at this time.
1: Yeah, and it's a cool event. I've never been to Canton. You've been to Canton.
3: Yeah, I've been to Canton. It's awesome. It's such a cool experience. If you love the history of the game, it is an awesome experience to go to, especially around this time of year, because there's so many people there, so many legends actually come back, so many Hall of Famers that are connected to the game that don't even have any affiliation with people that are being inducted. They just come back for the ceremony. You have great access to everybody. When I went, we actually, it was when Brian Urlacher for the Bears was being inducted. We got a look actually behind the scenes of the museum and got to see some of the artifacts that actually weren't on display, so that they've got so much stuff that's like not even on display that the Hall of Fame has a file on every player that's ever played in the NFL. Then they have something from that player, whether it's every single player that's ever played one snap. If you've played in the NFL,
1: they've got a file.
3: And whether it's like something from your playing experience that you might not even know. Because we went with a couple former players, and they were like, how do you have this stuff that of ours?
1: So essentially, the Hall of Fame, they're just a bunch of hoarders.
3: It's a gigantic hoarding museum, and it's awesome to walk through, like, all of the busts and everything. You see all, like, everybody. It's great. It's such a cool experience. If you love ball, and you love the history of football, I strongly suggest you get a chance to go.
1: If there's one thing I know about Adam Abdallah, it's that you're quite a romantic.
3: Oh, you know me.
1: You're romantic. What do you think is the most romantic song?
3: The most romantic song to me, besides Rain and Blood by Slayer, is probably Endless Love.
1: Hit Endless Love.
3: If you don't know Endless Love, it's probably most famous by the scene in Happy Gilmore when they're he rents out.
1: This is the most romantic song you can think of.
3: No, it's for some reason it's the only thing I think of when someone thinks of like a romantic song.
1: Yes, you think of Happy Gilmore.
3: I think of the dude on the Zamboni singing to himself.
1: All right, so
3: it's Lionel Richie and Diana Ross.
1: I have a list here of the most romantic cities in the United States.
3: Okay.
1: The most romantic cities in the United States. This is from the New York Post.
3: Okay, romantic cities. All right.
1: Okay. Number five. This is and it's quite a, I think it's right up your alley. Number five, Jacksonville.
3: Okay.
1: Jacksonville, number five, romantic cities.
3: Jacksonville?
1: Jacksonville.
3: All right.
1: The list, New York Post.
3: Shout out.
1: Number four, Chicago, Illinois.
3: Yeah. All right. Yeah, listen, we got fireworks, we got big buildings, nice views.
1: Fireworks.
3: Come on.
1: Yes.
3: Take a lady
1: romance
3: out to the Hancock.
1: The what?
3: The Hancock building.
1: Oh, the tall building.
3: Yeah.
1: They've got a sky deck.
3: Yeah, come on. You know what I'm talking about.
1: The John Hancock building.
3: Yeah, you know what I'm talking about.
1: I know. I'm just clarifying for those listening around the country what you're talking about. Number three, most romantic cities in the United States for the New York Post.
3: Okay, yeah.
1: Austin, Texas.
3: Like, keep Austin weird? Like, that place?
1: Austin, Texas,
3: okay.
1: Number three.
3: All right, Austin, Texas. All right, sure.
1: Number two on the list.
3: All right.
1: Nashville, Tennessee.
3: Okay, I could maybe see.
1: Most romantic city in the U.S.?
3: No.
1: I think it's the bachelorette capital of the world.
3: Yeah, I mean, I don't see it as being very romantic. I mean, I feel like that's, you're right. Most bachelorette parties are
1: And now most bachelor parties go there because most bachelorette parties go there.
3: Yeah, which is kind of weird, but
1: so,
3: sure.
1: So you get a lot of that in Nashville.
3: Yeah.
1: Okay.
3: All right.
1: And number one, the most romantic city in the United States, according to the New York Post.
3: Tampa Bay.
1: Number one, New York City.
3: Oh, well, that's not surprising.
1: I think the most surprising city on the list is number
3: Jacksonville. Did Liam Cohen have a say in this?
1: Apparently.
3: Was he upset yesterday when they mentioned Caleb Williams on the broadcast?
1: I saw that. I heard that as well. Yeah.
3: Jacksonville
1: is number five. So there you go. The most romantic cities in the U.S. Jacksonville, Florida, Chicago, Illinois, Austin, Texas, Nashville, Tennessee, and New York City, New York.
3: Nashville.
1: That's your top five. There you go. A little endless love for Mr. Abdallah in your romantic cities. I would not have guessed, like Chicago, New York, I get.
3: Yeah.
1: Nashville, Austin, and Jacksonville, I don't get either.
3: I don't get either
1: any
3: of those. Yeah.
1: I would have said parts unknown, Colorado.
3: Oh, absolutely.
1: That's what I would have said.
3: Elevation. Mm-hmm.
1: Yes. How romantic. All right, coming up next here on Bluck and Abdallah, I will play for you the worst smack talk of all time, and that's next.
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6: 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In sports, this week in Atlanta Braves baseball. They'll be at the New York Yankees this weekend for a series with that first game tonight at 5:50. Their game tomorrow, or Saturday, will be at 1:50, and their game Sunday will be at 12:30. 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In other news, James Nelson Madison Jr., age 50, of Luverne, died recently. Funeral service for James Madison Jr. will be Saturday at 10 at Shiloh Missionary Baptist Church, with Pastor Tommy Johnson officiating, George F. Grubbs Funeral Home directing. Flamondre Griffin, also known as Tweaky, age 46, of Brundage, died recently. Funeral service for Tweaky Griffin will be Saturday at 2 at County Line Missionary Baptist Church, with Pastor Carl Hollis officiating. Burial will follow in the church cemetery, with visitation Friday from 11 to 5:30. George F. Grubbs Funeral Home directing. Ralph Eugene Ford II, age 63, of Panama City, Florida, passed away peacefully on July 31st. Ralph Ford joined the staff of WTBF AM in 1981 as a DJ and commercial producer. He hosted various slots on the station's schedule, including a jazz show and Night Flight, the late night rock and roll show, as well as many commercials. He is best known as an internationally renowned music composer and arranger with Warner Brothers and Alfred Publications. Ralph was also the arranger for the Sound of the South Band for decades, assistant director and music professor for 15 years under Dr. Johnny Long, award-winning commercial producer and director of bands at Troy University from 2001 until his retirement in 2011. A celebration of life service for Ralph Ford will be Saturday at 11 at Wilson Funeral Home in Panama City Beach, Florida. Visitation starts at 9:30 a.m. Ella Mae Shannon, age 90, of Troy, died recently. The funeral for Ella Mae Shannon will be Wednesday at 11 at Green Hills Funeral Home. Burial will follow in Green Hills Cemetery, with visitation 1 hour prior to the service. Green Hills Funeral Home directing. Warren Leroy Johnston, age 82, of Montgomery, died recently. The funeral for Leroy Johnston will be Saturday, August 15th, at 11 at Green Hills Funeral Home. Green Hills Funeral Home directing. Funeral announcements are listed on our website at WTBFradio.com. Just click on obituaries.
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11: America's more conservative, not bitter talk and education. Be advised, the content of this program has been documented to prevent and even cure liberalism, and listening may cause you to lean to the right.

0: And now, coming to you from the Full Suite Wealth Studios, here is your conservative but not bitter host, Todd Huff.
1: Yes, my friends, yesterday was a little bit satirical. It was a little bit of parody when I said that the WNBA should go ahead and sign this biological man playing overseas. Of course, the best thing for them to do, and I'm not going to talk about this today. I just wanted to, look, we constantly have new listeners and people that don't necessarily understand my sense of humor on a short clip on social media or whatever. I just want to make sure that you in this audience understand that the best thing to do is for the WNBA to come out and actually say, listen, we are a women's basketball league. All of this nonsense about men playing in our sport is not going to happen. We understand that there is a biological difference. It's a women's league. That's that. Deal with it, people on the left. That's what should happen. I get it. My point was, if they're going to virtue signal and posture about this, if they were going to pontificate and act confused about gender and all this sort of stuff and pretend that there are no differences and that women are the same as men and all this sort of stuff, I'm saying if you're going to do that, then simply do it. Sign this guy. Let the league implode and all the people who are reasonable, who understand those differences, can, of course, move on to greener pastures where hopefully someone with a brain and an understanding of science and basic nature would understand those things. So welcome to today's program. We're not going to talk about that today, my friends. Instead, I want to talk about an article of I came across yesterday that illustrates some of the deep problems that exist in our culture, in our families today. More people are cutting family members out of their lives over a lot of reasons, but the top reason is, of course, political. And I want to talk about this today. It doesn't have to be this way. It shouldn't be this way. I want to talk about that today and welcome you to be part of the conversation as well. If you want to share your thoughts and opinions, todd@toddhuffshow.com is where you can send your email. Or the best way is to send me a text, 317-785-1030. I read those texts. I respond to those texts. It's funny, sometimes I respond to those texts and people don't think that it's me. I can't do that with all of them, but certainly I do that, my friends, and I welcome you to share your thoughts, opinions, feedback. Always be sure to incorporate the appropriate amounts of adoration of praise for yours truly. I'm kidding, but just a little, my friends. Let me ask you a question real quick. If you're concerned about your high cholesterol, your high bad cholesterol, is it better to take a couple of soft gels a day or to spend hours in your doctor's office talking about it? Listen, I like my doctor. Don't tell him I said that. Listens to this program. I get messages from him from time to time, but I don't want to spend a lot of time in his office. 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All right. So yesterday, look, there's a lot of things vying for our attention. This is always the case as we talk about these things on a regular basis. Politics, the things at the intersection of politics, faith, and culture. There's never a slow day, so to speak. In fact, I've shared this with you before when I first started this program, which all, by the way, our birthday is coming up. The show's birthday will happen next week, our 11th birthday. For those who are tuning in for the first time who may hate me because I'm a conservative, welcome. I want you to be here. You can hate me. You can sling your arrows at me. It really doesn't bother me. My objective is to help people hear and receive truth, and I welcome you in this audience. I'm not going to be like the left. In fact, I've been looking for the left's version of conservative, not bitter. So radically insane left and not bitter. I can't find it. I can't find even the remotest thing out there that slightly resembles conservative, not bitter. And that's because of, again, what motivates them and what the basis of their worldview and ideology is. But I welcome you to this audience if you have a differing opinion than me. In fact, that's the only way we're going to ultimately win, regain control of America, make America America again. I mean, there are people out there that are promoting things that's truly communist. There are communists in our midst that are emboldened. In some cases, they have candidates. Some cases, I mean, look in New York City with Zoran Mamdani. Don't tell me that some of those things are not absolutely communist that this guy is seeking to do in New York City. In fact, I just saw a clip. I thought about playing it today. Someone in, I think, Minnesota maybe, a masked person comes and speaks at some, I don't know if it was a town hall meeting or what it was, calling for the abolition of private property. This is out there. This is a real thing. The only way we're going to win this battle for liberty, for freedom, for the Constitution, for the American people, is if we figure out how to persuade at least some of the people who are on the wrong side of this argument right now. And you're not going to do that by excluding them and getting your feelings hurt because they say nasty things about you at first. It makes no difference. You're welcome to do that. I do not care. I do not care at all. So, but welcome you to this audience. But I know as I started this program nearly 11 years ago, which we'll talk probably more about next week, but in a nutshell, I remember one of the things that I was concerned about, having not ever done this sort of thing exactly before. I thought, how am I going to talk for an hour, maybe longer, each and every day if there's a slow news day? That, of course, has not materialized at all. Back in 2015, when I first launched this podcast, which now is a radio show that's on a couple dozen or around that radio stations around the country, it's a podcast and so forth as well that, of course, you can listen to and lots of places. But I didn't know how to navigate that. I was learning. I had studied this for a while. I talked about these things in my younger days as well, talked about these ideas, studied this stuff, but stayed on top of the news, was a very sincere listener and learner of Rush Limbaugh. But nonetheless, I didn't know how are we going to have, you know, to be able to talk about things every day for a long period of time. What happens if it's a slow news day? That's not been the case. In fact, we've headed the other direction. It's become such a perpetual, whatever the antithesis of a slow news day. So we've been drinking from a water hose for the past 10 plus years with all of the information, all the stories, all the things that are happening, all the spying on the Trump campaign, all the Russian collusion delusion, all the Dr. Fauci stuff with COVID, all of the fill in the blank, right? All of the communists that are now running, the so-called democratic socialists, which of course are kissing cousins of the communists. All these things have developed over time. And along with that has come a wide rift between people personally. And this has impacted even families. And this is a terrible thing. This is absolutely terrible. Before I get into this, and I'll read you the headline here so you know where we're going. And by the way, if you want to read this, you can Google this. This is a Fox News article. But if you want to read the things that we talk about on this program, the easiest way to do that is to join the Inner Circle. It is absolutely free. You'll get an email each evening with some additional thoughts from me, additional content, and you'll get links to the stack of stuff. That's a hat tip to the late, great Rush Limbaugh. But you'll get links to these things. And all you have to do to sign up is just text the word join to 317-785-1030. But also you can go to Fox News or search for this article. But the headline here, five reasons more Americans are cutting off their own parents, according to psychologists. Amid Aaron Rodgers' family estrangement, expert shares key drivers of growing no contact trend, written by Melissa Rudy Ruddy of Fox at foxnews.com. It published just yesterday. So that's what I want to talk about. But I want to tell you really quickly that I'm a conservative Christian, but that's not I was raised in a Union Democrat home. I was raised by a father who and a mother who, especially my father, was a Democrat. He's a Union Democrat, but he loved his country. We were taught a lot of values that are absolutely part of what I believe today. But I didn't grow up in church or anything like that. And I have a wonderful relationship with my parents today. You know, it doesn't have to be something that breaks families apart. In fact, listen, one of my driving force for me on this program is to help people hear and receive truth. That's what we try to do. And I say, listen, I want to be clear, it's not as though I've got it all figured out. That's not what I want to communicate, though I like to add for the impact here. I can certainly understand why you think that we do, but I don't, by the way, I really don't. But when we do find things that are true, we better hang on to those things for dear life. We better make sure that we take the time and effort to make sure that that does not get lost in the shuffle, that that's not confused, but we don't mix things up, and that that gets passed on to the next generation. When something is true, we had better hang on to it for dear life and make sure that we articulate it and communicate it. And we candidly had fallen asleep at the wheel in this country for a long time because of our prosperity, because of our relative comfort, because this country is so great and there are so many wonderful things that we became apathetic. Now, you may not have personally, I'm saying as a culture, as a whole, that is absolutely the case. And so we deviated from those things over time. In fact, my father-in-law, who passed away a couple of years ago, I remember having this discussion with him when he retired, or shortly after he retired. You know, my father-in-law was a single father, and he raised his kids, and he helped to, you know, send them to college and that sort of stuff. Was working, was coaching sports, was very involved in their lives, a very good father and a great father-in-law as well. But when he retired, I think he realized, my oh my, all these things that had been happening in my country, in my government, I wasn't aware of them because I was so focused on whatever else it was, as he was raising a family as a single dad. And that was an eye-opener to him. This is not the America that I was taught about in school back as I was growing up, my father-in-law would say. So a lot of people have that eye-opening experience, especially as they get older, because a lot of things have happened to push us from what this country is supposed to be. Not necessarily, but look, the system is great. The system that we have in this country, what was framed by our founders, does not need to be altered and radically changed as the Democratic Socialists of America want to do. They want to abolish the Senate, and they want to abolish the presidency and all this sort of stuff. We don't need to do that. We just need to hold the folks accountable so that they're not abusing their power, so that we don't have Dr. Fauci-type people, bureaucrats in our government. This is why stories and headlines of, for example, another headline out today is talking about how much money the Trump administration has saved through cutting fraud. Was it $200 and some billion that Vance announced they have saved in government expenses identified since March, $200 and some billion, which is no small figure. There's lots of this stuff happening, and we've been asleep at the wheel collectively. Again, you may not have been, but a lot of people have been. And so now that we've awakened to this, we see what's going on. We see people telling us that they are public servants when in reality what they're doing is trying to personally enrich themselves, personally empower themselves. And there's some really bad stuff going on out there. There's some really bad things that are happening in industries that are colluding, you could say, with the federal government. And that stuff, people are trying to clean some of this stuff up. Some of the people are trying to protect it and make sure that it doesn't change. But there are some people in the administration that are trying to clean these things up, the financial fraud, the waste, the abuse, things like RFK Jr. trying to clean up the food industry, the food that we have in this country today. There's the medical industry, right? How we were treated and how the tyrants took advantage of us during the COVID crisis and all of this sort of stuff. There's lots of things vying for our attention. And it's such an emotional journey for folks. And you have young people. You have young people who are, in many cases, they are, of course, if they go to public schools or if they go to universities around the country being taught by leftist lunatics, they are being pushed to the left. And some of them see their families as the problem, the people who are traditional American values, folks like me and you. And the truth is, people who have these values, they're more likely statistically, not the case. I mean, listen, I've always loved these values. I was that kid in school when you were telling me about America. I took it all in. I loved it. I've loved this place. And again, part of it was how I was raised, even though I was raised in a Union Democrat home. I love this place. I'm thankful for this place. We have it better than 99% of the people that have ever walked this planet. And I am grateful for that. I have no guilt over that. I want other people to be able to experience what we have. And I'll tell you this, they don't get to experience America and other places if we start adopting their ideas instead of making sure that they see the brilliance and the benefit of our ideas. And I don't even call them our ideas, the things that have been revealed to us, the things that we have been learned, that we have learned over time, that matters tremendously. That's why we need people in this country leading this country who believe in the American ideas so that they can export these ideas. You want to solve some of the world's problems? You want to, you know, one of the biggest, when we talked about illegal immigration, I've always understood why people want to come here. I don't understand, if you look at America through the lens of the radical left, why anybody would want to come to the country that they say we live in. Nobody would want to come to that country because that's not the country that we live in. They are jaded. They are messed up in their interpretations of what America is. We need people in this country that love it, who understand it, and who say, listen, we want to make other countries see how beneficial these policies and liberty and free markets can be for them. And so we want to export those ideas. Right, we can't take everybody into this country of America. What we can do, though, is we can teach people around the world, show them the ideas that we have embraced and why they have worked, and encourage them to do the same. And when their markets begin to improve, when their standard of living begins to improve as well around the world, people will no longer need to flee in massive numbers or feel the need to do so to come across our borders. The places around the world will be in a better position as well. But we don't have that. We have American haters inside the system, American haters who think their number one job is to stop Trump from basically returning us to these ideas and to our foundational roots and cutting out the corruption and the fraud and all that sort of stuff. And so all these discussions about this and these competing ideas and so forth, They come to a head inside the family. So let's read a bit of this article here. Again, the headline, 5 reasons more Americans are cutting off their own parents, according to a psychologist. Cutting off family members is becoming more and more common, leading experts, I hate that phrase, but nonetheless, experts to consider the drivers of division. This is not directed at the so-called expert in this article, but man, how many times have you seen the headline after something didn't go the way the experts told us it would go? Headline is some version of experts wrong. That's a very common headline. But nonetheless, there's experts here talking about why family members are cutting off other members of their family. NFL quarterback Aaron Rodgers' years-long estrangement from members of his family, which reportedly ended recently after a reconciliation with his parents. He alluded to this in the comments we played of his earlier, by the way, this week on this program when he was on the Pat McAfee show. But the article says here, that has renewed public interest in why some relatives become permanently divided. A 2025 YouGov survey found that 38% of U.S. adults are estranged from at least one family member, including siblings, parents, children, or grandparents. Based on his research and work in the field of family estrangement, Dr. Richard Blake, a British psychologist and author based in Austin, Texas, shared the following five factors that he believes commonly contribute to fractured family relationships. Listen, I'm getting to the end of this segment. Let me say this really quickly. I know that this affects a lot of people. I mean, this is 38%. 38% of U.S. adults are estranged from at least one family member. And there's a lot of reasons for that. I'm specifically talking, and we're going to talk about the political reasons or the reasons about values that people use to separate. Listen, I'm not here. I know that there are difficult situations, and I want you to hear me say this. You may be in a situation of estrangement. I know people who are in very difficult situations where they are estranged from a family member. And these things can get messy and complicated. I'm not here to stir that up or to make it anything sound like it's your fault or anything. That's not the point. The point here is to talk about how bad it is to allow politics and values to tear apart our family. So that's what we're going to talk about here, my friends. I'm going to take a timeout in a minute. Before I do that, though, there's a lot of confusion out there about kratom. 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
1: Friends talking here about estrangement in families, in personal family relationships. 38% of Americans, according to a YouGov survey that was conducted last year, 38% of U.S. adults are estranged from at least one family member.

differences. That's what I want to talk about here today. It doesn't have to be this way, my friends. And you might be in this situation, and it may not be your fault. It may not be your fault. I didn't always understand this when I was younger. But sometimes, look, it's you know the old saying that if there's conflict, there's usually, it's never 100%, right? 100% somebody's fault. But I got to tell you, there are instances where if someone's decided to just lose their mind and act irrationally, and if they've, I guess, consumed some of this radical content, it may be close to that, my friends. So this is not to point blame or to say that there's also nothing that we can't do as individuals as well. There might be something we can do, but there are cases where there's literally nothing you can do. And I didn't always understand that. I didn't, you know, if for example, as a kid, if I saw people divorced, I thought, well, both people wanted that. And, you know, as you get older, you realize sometimes that's not it. For example, in a marriage relationship, it's easy to say it's a 50-50 proposition, but that's really not it. It's got to be 100-100, right? It's got to be both people being completely committed, because if one person is 100% committed and the other is 0% committed, it doesn't matter how much the 100% commitment is. That's not going to work. Regardless here, number one list on his list, this doctor's list of reasons that people are estranged from family members, political and value differences. Here's what the article has to say. Long-standing study of more than 2,000 mother-adult-child relationships found that, quote, value dissimilarity, end quote, was a strong predictor of estrangement, suggesting that differing beliefs may play a large role in family rifts. That could be political values. That could be gender ideology, Blake told Fox News Digital. There were people more likely to cut off someone for having a different opinion than for people who have done serious violent crimes, he said. So certainly, political differences are a big problem. It doesn't have to be this way. But let's set the stage here for what happens. And there are teachers. There are teachers out there who believe it is their job. And that's not all teachers. There's some wonderful teachers out there in our public education system. I had some great teachers. I had some teachers that weren't very good. I think we all can relate to that. I didn't have woke teachers, at least in high school. I had some radicals in college. But the teachers that we have out there, there are certainly some, especially in this increasingly political climate, they believe, I know that this may sound hard to believe for a lot of people, because this is not maybe how it was for you growing up, but there are people who are now public education teachers or administrators, I'm not just picking on the teachers, who believe, they've been led by radicals. Think about where they go. They go to these colleges that are run by leftists. They've sat through and listened to the insanity that's defended on college campuses. They may, if they're a young teacher, they've probably lived through a world where the campuses were segregated. There were spaces for different types of students based upon race or whatever. They had to listen to some insanely leftist, woke teacher talk about all sorts of things, including gender ideology. They're told by the teachers, by the professors, who are undoubtedly left-leaning at best and not, if not radically insane leftists, tell them that biological boys can become girls and biological girls can become boys and all this stuff, right? The 58 genders that you can pick or whatever on social media, whatever it is. They've been fed this line of garbage, and they've lived in these environments. A lot of these professors think it is their job, especially for kids, for young people coming into college, they believe it is their job to redefine their values. Make no mistake about this, my friends. I'm telling you, I experienced this 25, 30 years ago. There are people who believe, especially if a student comes from a Christian background, a conservative home, and even though I came from a Union Democrat home, I would say it was a conservative home. We loved America. We flew the flag. I truly grew up in the kind of a leave it

0: to Beaver setting, if you remember that old television show. Dad worked, mom stayed home. She was a homeroom mom. She was active. Dad coached sports. I mean, I grew up in kind of the 1980s America, right? That was it was a wonderful thing. I didn't always understand it. I didn't recognize it at the time. But the older I get, the more grateful I truly am for that stuff. But regardless, if you go to college, or when you go to college, especially if you're going to be a teacher, you have to, right? You got to go get your degree to prove with a piece of paper that, hey, I can do this. I can teach kids. I had no ability to do this prior to being taught this by some leftist professor. And statistically, professors are overwhelmingly at least liberal, typically radically left, oftentimes anyway. And they believe it's their job to reprogram you. And sometimes this happens. That's where you see some kids who are raised in church, believe in biblical values, believe in traditional American values. They go off to school for a semester. They come back. They look radically different. Sometimes they, if they're young ladies, they have a girlfriend. If they're young men, they have just the whole thing, just totally upside down from what, from who they left as. Now they come back. That's what a lot of these professors believe their job is to undermine those values. And then when you factor in that they're teaching people that are going to be then teaching the next generation, right? Now you see the power. Now that's multiplied. You're not just changing the values of a person who's going to go work a job where they're not going to have influence over lots of people in the next generation. Now you're teaching people who are going to be directly impacting hundreds, if not thousands upon thousands of students over the course of their careers. And so now you've got a situation where you have you've seen these videos, right? You've seen these TikToks of teachers who have come into the classroom who have basically admitted this, admitted that they're telling the students, though sometimes they film themselves, telling the students about, you know, I'm not Mr. or Mrs. This, I'm Z or Zer or whatever nonsense we're dealing with. I'm not a girl. Or they're clearly biologically male. They're telling their students to call me Ms., and the kids have all sorts of questions. Some of these people believe that this is a good thing. This is absolutely a lie straight from the pits of hell. This is detrimental to society. It is confusing to young people, and it's destroying lives, my friends. But it's not just the trans movement. It's also politically, right? They're in there. Again, listen, We're starting, maybe you could say, an experiment here. We've homeschooled our family. Our oldest is going to be graduating soon. But we've homeschooled our kids from the beginning. And we've just worked with our local school. They graciously changed policy to adhere to the IHSAA guidelines that would allow homeschooled students who participate in one class a day on campus to participate in middle school and high school sports. And so we're taking advantage of that, and we're feeling that out. In fact, school starts here next week. There's some, you know, we're all figuring this out. The school system is, we are, the kids are. And so I'm not here to have a blanket I'm not here to just say a bunch of bad things, but to pretend that there are no people in the public school system who are teaching kids these things, who believe it is their job to make them little leftists or to challenge conservative principles and values, to challenge biblical beliefs in these young people. That is insanely naive, my friends. They absolutely, some people believe that. And so that contributes to the tensions that are in the home and some of these estrangements. I've got to take a break. 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Time out for me. 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I'm your host, Todd Huff, back in just a minute.
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0: Welcome back, my friends. It's sad when politics, and values can cause not just disagreements within a family, but a tremendous rift to where there is actual estrangement. And that has happened. That has happened. It's one of the reasons that 38% of American adults, according to this article and research and so forth, that 38% of American adults are estranged from at least one family member. That may have impacted your family as well. I think I'd rather, in the time we have remaining, spend time talking about maybe some tips on how to deal with that instead of analyzing that at the moment. I think that that's more practical. 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So what do you do if you find out, well, if you find yourself in a situation where you are estranged from someone in your family, and that's not your choice, right? There's a rift. Maybe there's a kid that's going off to college. I don't know. That seems to me to be the most common one. They go off to college. Some professor tells them about how terrible the patriarchy is, the system of government, how they've been trying to keep the 1% has tried to keep the 99%ers down, and all this sort of stuff, right? They've been fed this garbage. They've joined radical groups. They start hanging out with people who have, well, who are Marxists and call themselves democratic socialists, whatever. These are people who do not share the same values that you raised your child to have. And they come home and they, well, if they come home at all, they tell you that you've contributed to the problem. They don't want to talk with you. They think that you're evil for voting for Trump, whatever. Let's say you find yourself in this situation. What can you do? And acknowledging sometimes there's nothing that you can do. That's certainly the case. I mean, sometimes there's just nothing that you can do. I would say if you're a believer, you can certainly pray. And that's where you should start, to pray for that, to pray for wisdom, to pray for the Spirit of God to soften the heart of your young person, your child or whoever, but also to give you wisdom to know how to deal with this, because it's going to take some humility. Because the instinct a lot of times is to fight back, especially if they're challenging your values, especially if they're challenging your political choices. We're all human, and it's easy to just get into an argument. Let me say this. I would avoid it at all costs. I know that might sound weird coming from me, who seems to talk about things on a regular basis that stirs the hornet's nest, right? You're not supposed to talk about politics or religion. In my mind, those are the two things that matter most. The one, relationship with Jesus Christ, matters more than anything else. But it's also important, these ideas, the way that we live this side of heaven on planet Earth as well. That's what I want to talk about. But I'm conservative, not bitter. And I'm not here. Listen, you can disagree with me. You can share your opinions. And this is why the left can't provide something that's the left's version of this, because they can't allow that. They need control. They need to be able to assert their dominance because they think they're smarter than the rest of us. Takes humility. Genuinely humble yourselves if you find yourself in this situation and say, what, even though this is not what I want, what things could I have done? What things could I be doing that's only lighting a match to this volatile situation? And again, it's not to place blame. It's to say, okay, what are some areas that I've got to handle a little bit gently here? And then when they do, if and when they do reach out, don't force the conversation. Don't. I've shared stories here of how people have opened up to me over the course of time. And it's never through force. It's never by pushing the issue. You know, it often starts with just listening. If they want to badmouth Trump, if they want to badmouth America, if they want to badmouth Christianity, and if they're sharing their thoughts, if they're working through, listen, if they're just trying to stir you up, I mean, even then I would say, what are you going to do? Just don't respond. Don't react. But let them say it. Don't try to question them. Don't try to interject. It's hard, I know. Some of the greatest inroads I've been able to make, and I don't even want to say that because it makes it about, I'm not making it about me. The greatest inroads I've seen that we've been able to make or that have presented themselves are when we just don't react. And then when you do speak, if you speak, speak with questions. Speak with questions genuinely, not to try to box them into a corner. Don't try to win a debate. Don't try to persuade them to change their mind and to come back to reality in that first conversation. Just try to understand. Try to let them know that in spite of all of that, there's nothing more important than your love for them. And then it's so far as it is up to you, as the Bible tells us, to live at peace with all people. That's what I seek to do. I want to live at peace with you. We don't have to agree with these things, but we don't have to burn the relationship down as well. There's more tips. I just can't get to them today, my friends. If you're in that situation, I'm terribly sorry, but don't give up hope, my friends. Truth has a way of prevailing, but I've got to go. Thanks for listening, SDG. 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
4: For your Troy area weather, today, partly sunny with a high near 90 and a 20% chance of showers in the afternoon. Tonight, mostly cloudy with a low around 71. Saturday, mostly sunny with a high near 92 and a 30% chance of showers. Saturday night, partly cloudy with a low around 71. Sunday, mostly sunny with a high near 92 and a 30% chance of showers.
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19: 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I always tell them the WTBF morning show, the listening audience is overwhelming and it crosses all demographic lines. 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
1: Speech, Western civilization, and delivering common sense for the American people. Ladies and gentlemen, here's Scott Jennings.
2: Friday, August the 7th. Before we do a quick check of the headlines, sometimes people write me questions. One of the questions, believe it or not, is often, Scott, what do you do in the commercial breaks? When you're just sitting there and we're listening to the commercials and we're waiting for you to come back on, what do you do? Let me tell you what I'm doing. I sign books. Literally, I have lists upon lists of books that people want me to sign. A Revolution of Common Sense. Now, it came out last November. It was a New York Times bestseller. You can still get it on Amazon. I'm sure at a fair price these days. But I sign books. And I'm sitting here, how many we got to sign? Like 100. Literally, I'm going to sign like 100 books. Anyway, that's what we're doing. Quick check of the headlines. The Senate has honored Lindsey Graham by passing the final significant bill that he was authoring, a series of major sanctions on Russia and some that target Iran in a landslide, 86-11 vote. Key issue here is that the president is authorized in this legislation to levy a 100% tariff on imported Russian oil. The critical bill now goes over to the House. Hope it passes there. Power is changing hands in Colombia, the second largest country in South America. Today, Abelardo de la Estrella was inaugurated as the country's 36th president. He's a firebrand conservative, ardently pro-Israel, anti-cartel, anti-Marxist, and he's taking over for a communist named Gustavo Petro. This is another country, yet another country, I should say, in South and Central America, rejecting communism in favor of common sense. And as the midterms get closer and closer here in the United States, we here at the Scott Jennings Show are going to be covering the most competitive House races that will determine who controls Congress after November. Today, we take you to the land of enchantment, New Mexico, to cover one of the most competitive House elections this cycle. It is the second district in New Mexico. The candidates are Greg Cunningham, the Republican, versus Gabe Vasquez, the incumbent Democrat. Let's take a listen to what Greg Cunningham is telling the people of New Mexico. Cut one.
4: We need someone in there that when they look you in the eye and they tell you something that you know they mean. The old adage of say what you mean and mean what you say. I made a career on that and a life on that. And so I have a job to do, a mission to finish, and I'm committed to doing that from this seat.
2: And joining me now to discuss the campaign is that Republican named Greg Cunningham. This is New Mexico's 2nd District. Greg, welcome in to the Scott Jennings Show.
5: Oh, well, thank you for having me. I'm honored.
2: Well, I'm glad you're here and glad you're running. Now, you have an interesting background. You were in the Marines. You're a lieutenant colonel. You're a combat veteran. You've been a small business owner. You were even once embedded undercover with the cartel. I want you to talk to us about your life story and what led up to you getting into this political campaign.
5: Ah, well, thank you. The only thing I will take umbrage with, and I was an enlisted man in the Marines. I was not an officer. I actually worked for a living. That's what we say in the Marine Corps.
2: Got it. All right. Understood.
5: Yes, sir. And again, born and raised in Albuquerque, a former combat Marine. I was in Desert Storm, got my combat action ribbon there. Albuquerque Police Department, 22 years. Started my own business. 6 children, 9 grandchildren. My path here is a blue-collar working path, and I'm very proud of that. I did a lot of undercover work, to include work with, we called it Black Bloc at the time. It was the precursor to Antifa. So I have actually done undercover with what people are calling now protesters, which we know really they are anarchists. They're paid agitators. I have done undercover work at the border. I have done Title IIIs, which are wiretaps. So I have a very personal, hands-on experience with the border and how to get control of that and how to provide a safe future for our children and grandchildren.
2: Well, this issue of the border and border control and border security and what we're going to do about it has become a central issue in your campaign. Your opponent, Gabe Vasquez, says the border wall is a ridiculous waste of money. I want you to listen to this and we'll get your reaction. Cut three.
0: I also read that you're opposed to some border wall construction. We know that there's border wall construction in New Mexico near El Paso in the Sunland Park, New Mexico area. There's also new construction that was announced in a very remote part of the state that borders a very remote part of Mexico as well, and that is the Butte-Hill of New Mexico. Can you tell us about your concerns there?
3: Yeah, I can tell you it's a ridiculous waste of money.
2: Ridiculous waste of money or necessary? What do you think, Greg?
5: Oh, my gosh. I can tell you from firsthand experience it is necessary. Absolutely necessary. It's, and again, a ridiculous waste of money. What is our safety worth? What are our wives going to the store and our children in school and our being able to walk your neighborhood at night? How much is that worth? What's the cost that we put on that? And so I would say that anything we do to provide those things for our family and our people here in New Mexico, it's not about cost for me.
2: Yeah, I think of all the things that the government spends money on, and the thing that you would want it to spend money on always and the most is the security of the American people. I mean, what else is the purpose of government, if we're not going to secure our border and protect our people? And, of course, New Mexico, I mean, how many miles of border does your district have here? Like, it's got to be 100, 200 miles, something. And so this isn't a faraway issue for people in this district. This is something happening every single day.
5: I don't know the exact number, and I don't want to guess because as a detective, I've learned guessing is a bad thing. I know it's over 400 miles, so it's vast. We have a ton here, and the cartels utilize every mile of that to their advantage. I mean, America needs to understand that the cartels are a national security threat. You know, the administration did a great job at ending the catch and release people coming across the border, the open border. That's step one. But the same challenges and obstacles that I faced as a detective are still there. And the cartels, again, America just needs to understand, please remember, I'm a former Marine, so my verbiage can be, we're at war with them. I mean, if we're going to call it the war on drugs, let's extrapolate that to the reality. The reality is we're at war with the cartels. They are, in essence, they are poisoning our children in the name of profit, and I won't allow it anymore.
2: All right, our guest today is Greg Cunningham, running for Congress in New Mexico's 2nd District. We've got about a minute left here, Greg. I want to give you the last word. I know border security and immigration control is a big issue, but also the economy, quality of life, these things are also important to you. Give us the pitch. Why should voters here throw out the Democrat and go back to the Republicans?
5: Well, I think a lot of times, sometimes, and I'll try to speak quickly, which I'm half Tennessean, so that's hard for me, is basically nothing happens until we have the chaos ended. Until we have our border secure, our streets secure, the chaos done, business, school, education, none of those things are going to matter. And so my wheelhouse, my expertise is public safety and getting things done. I'm a problem solver. And so when people talk about what are your policies, it's tempting me to just to look at Gabe Vasquez and say, whatever that guy is, I'm the exact opposite. And that's the truth. And it really is that simple. I am the exact I'm the antithesis of Gabe Vasquez in every way, shape, and form, and I take great pride in that.
2: Well, it's hard to have prosperity without safety, and obviously you embody that. Greg Cunningham, running for Congress in New Mexico, thanks for sharing some time with us today on the Scott Jennings Show. We're going to take a break. When we come back, the relief factor, pain of the week, who will it be? Find out after this.
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13: Most people think of roaches as just dirty and nasty, but one in five children in the U.S. is allergic to cockroaches. 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
2: She said police exist to, quote, uphold white supremacy. She supports abolishing ICE. She talks about abolishing prisons. She's called for abolishing the United States Senate, which, frankly, you're running for governor of Wisconsin, seems a little ambitious to me, but she's got big dreams and big plans for our country. So, police gone, immigration control gone, prisons gone, Senate gone. But don't worry, there's more. She also said that she hated Thanksgiving so much, in fact, that it should be canceled. Let's hear that in Cut 11.
16: Thanksgiving is also a time that's incredibly painful for many people in our community.
2: Painful. I mean, I'm going to be honest. I was talking about this with some people. There are people out there that have to spend Thanksgiving with people that, yeah, it is painful for them. I don't think that's what she means, however. But she got a lot of flack for saying she wanted to cancel Thanksgiving. Now, after that criticism came in, she says, you know what, I actually love Thanksgiving. Cut 13.
16: My favorite holiday is Thanksgiving. Because I
17: love it.
16: Yep. I don't want to cancel it. I actually love it.
2: Okay, we went from hating and canceling Thanksgiving to, you know what? I love Thanksgiving. I'll let you decide in which case she's letting out her true feelings. It is amazing what running statewide in Wisconsin can do for your appreciation of pumpkin pie, I guess. She's doing the same thing on policing, however. She said that defunding the police was the first step towards abolishing the police. Now she says, oh no, quote, I'm serious about public safety. Well, congratulations. So we're about 98% of everybody in America. This woman is a socialist. Hong. She's running as a socialist. You would think that the most famous socialist in America right now would be thrilled. Hey, we got a socialist running for governor with a chance to win in Wisconsin. I'm happy. But no, that's actually not the case. Bernie Sanders was asked about endorsing this woman this week, and he said, basically, I don't know enough about the race to get involved. Do you know how crazy you have to be for Bernie Sanders to back away from endorsing you if you are expressing his socialist views? How far left off the reservation do you have to wander before Bernie Sanders pretends he's never heard of Wisconsin? It's like getting kicked off of Willie Nelson's concert bus tour for smelling like marijuana. I mean, Francesca Hong, the perfect avatar for the Democratic Party's problem right now. They said crazy things when they thought crazy things were fashionable. And they said them because they believe it. Defund the police, abolish ICE, cancel Thanksgiving. Now that voters are paying attention and we've all come to our senses again, suddenly everybody wants to run away from their true feelings and say, no, I just care about affordability. I don't necessarily want you to get murdered in the streets, they say. You know, the great thing about the internet is that it keeps receipts. And this week, Francesca Hong is learning a painful lesson. You can delete the tweets, but you cannot delete the crazy, and that is why, Francesca Hong, you are the Relief Factor Pain of the Week.
0: That's the Relief Factor Pain of the Week. Scott Juddings, a real pain in the agenda for the lefties.
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9: Friday, August the 7th, home stretch of the week that was. And to go over it all, we'll engage in our traditional Friday punditry. Our pundit of the week this week is Siraj Hashmi, who is, I think, one of the funnier guys on the internet. Long history of expertly trolling the left and occasionally some on the right, all part of his job as the senior media strategist, senior digital strategist, digital media strategist, now that I butchered that, at Town Hall News, making his inaugural appearance on the Scott Jennings Show, Siraj Hashmi. Siraj, welcome in here. Thanks for doing this with us.
10: Thank you so much for having me, brother.
9: Yeah, this is great. You know, I should tell the audience, we don't really know each other. I know you from the internet, and I am constantly chuckling at your insights and takes and observations. And then I was pleased to see that our friends at Town Hall had decided to bring you in. Why don't we start there? Let's get the Siraj story. You haven't always been a conservative. You've been on a little journey, but now you find yourself at one of the most important conservative websites, Town Hall. Tell us about yourself.
10: It's an interesting journey. I don't know how much time you want me to share and spend on it, but I'll be very brief. I started off as very liberal, you know, very very much protesting the Iraq War in 2000 through the 2000s. You know, voting for Barack Obama twice, even voting for Hillary Clinton in 2016. And slowly but surely, things that Democrats did, like in 2016, if you remember the Pulse nightclub shooting, they had this proposal, the no-fly, no-buy gun proposal.

0: originally, you know, with a name like mine, that probably would get swept up in that based on the arbitrary government watch list, right? So that was the first crack in the dam. Then I became very much pro Second Amendment. And yeah, I still had a lot of more liberal leanings, and I bought into sort of the misinformation and disinformation, just straight up, you know, media slander of Donald Trump. And then over the course of Trump's first term, what really sort of, you know, I couldn't deny was that Trump was actually really funny, and everything he did, whether it was wittingly or unwittingly, the guy was just hysterical. And from there, it sort of boiled over to COVID happening. Realizing that as soon as we talk about this deal with Fauci and his contempt of Congress, you kind of go back all the way to those years, and 2020 specifically, when there was everyone has to be on lockdown, no one can go out, and then all of a sudden George Floyd happens, and it's like all the public health officials are like, go protest, because systemic racism and white supremacy is more of a public health threat than COVID. Oh, and I was like, I can't do this.
1: That moment, and nobody wants to talk about it, I'm glad you brought it up, but basically you had people with the word doctor in their title saying, effectively arguing that the COVID virus could discern your politics and would give you a pass if you went out in the street to protest something, as long as that something was judged to be politically moral at that time. That was literally what they were saying out loud to the American people. And at that moment, I think a lot of us, you and I think millions of Americans, started to think, well, wait a minute. If you're willing to say with a straight face that out loud to me, what of the rest of this is complete and total BS? And as we found out from the Anthony Fauci diary, a lot of it was BS. Let's start there for our Friday punditry. Siraj, I know this was a big issue for you back when it was going on. You've been following this and making a lot of commentary about it. I'll just ask you this question. Should Anthony Fauci have answered questions, or was he smart to take the fifth in front of the Senate committee?
0: I will say, Scott, the one thing that kind of gives me pause is that even his liberal champions in the media are sort of lamenting the fact that Anthony Fauci pled the fifth 111 times in front of the Senate Homeland Security Committee, because he was granted a pardon by President Biden on his way out, all the way from 2014 up until the end of his presidency. So that's a span of 10 years. That was when the gain of function research really started in the Wuhan laboratory. And as I think Josh Hawley pointed out, is that you can't plead the fifth if you've been granted a pardon, because legally, like, what are you incriminating yourself with when you've already been given that pardon? So legally speaking, it should not hold up. The fact that he's being held in contempt of Congress, I agree with. I think that's the right move. I'm kind of disappointed in senators like John Fetterman, who's been pretty reasonable as of the last couple of years, to kind of vote along party lines and to not hold Fauci in contempt. But that, you know, that's besides the point, right? Those are, you know, little side notes. The bigger picture here is that, what exactly is Fauci hiding? I mean, we have his diary. We have a good chunk of it. We have specifically the areas where he highlighted the death toll. Juxtaposed with, man, the media just loves me. I don't know what it is. They just can't get enough of me. I just, you know, they think about me. I think about them. Big Tapper, ooh, like, these are the type of, like, love notes that he's sort of writing in his diary. And you're thinking to yourself, this is at the time a septuagenarian, almost an octogenarian aged man. Like, what are you doing? Yeah. Like, even if you were writing a memoir, like, and that comes out, everyone's going to be like, what, WTF, mate? Like, what? At the time, you were supposed to be leading the pandemic response. And you know who I don't think is not getting enough scorn out of this? You know who was leading the task force during the COVID pandemic? Vice President Mike Pence. Hmm.
1: You think Pence needs to
0: And there's
1: be
0: not much talk about it.
1: If you were chairman of the committee, would you drag him in next?
0: I don't see why not. I mean, I don't know if executive privilege applies to him in this regard, but like, yeah. At this point, I'm very surprised nobody's talking about Mike Pence.
1: On the Fauci piece, we had a legal scholar on from Yale this week, and he absolutely says that they can bypass a full Senate vote, and either Vance or even Chuck Grassley, whoever is judged to be presiding over the Senate in the moment can actually just send this right over to the Department of Justice. So I suspect he's going to end up having to tangle on this, because I agree with the lawyers that you've also talked to. You can't plead the Fifth if you've already gotten a pardon. He got terrible legal advice, but he also got terrible public relations advice. It would have done him a world of good, I think, if he had just sat in front of the committee and said, you know what, I made the best decisions with the information I had at the time. We got some things right and we got a lot of things wrong, but it's important for us to know both. That way we improve for the next time. If he could have had the humility just to say that, he would have done himself a world of good. But instead, taking the Fifth, boy, was that terrible, terrible PR advice. All right, let's move on. I want to talk about one of my favorite. Go ahead.
0: I was just going to say, what's very disappointing is that every doctor takes the Hippocratic Oath, you know, do no harm. And yet the only harm that he's focused on is not doing any harm to his own image.
1: Oh, yeah. Well, he did a lot of harm. And it's amazing to me that he, I mean, this is a guy who sat in front of committees, has sat for countless thousands of media interviews. You know, he's never not been willing to talk ad nauseum. And so to sit there and stonewall Congress like that, boy, it was a rough look. All right, I want to move on to the mayor of New York City. He's having an interesting week. First of all, he went to an event with a bunch of cops in Staten Island, and I want to play this for you and get your reaction to it. Mamdani getting booed off the stage. Cut six.
2: Ladies and gentlemen, are you ready for some more dancing?
1: He had that PR debacle, Siraj, and he also is, I think, sort of presiding over a debacle as it relates to these government-owned grocery stores, saying that we're going to have ID in order to get into the grocery stores. And, of course, a lot of us on the right have had fun with that. Do you feel like maybe the honeymoon is wearing off a little bit for Mamdani? What's your take?
0: You know, at this point, he's been the mayor for more than half a year. There are going to be his proponents who say he's doing a great job, he's finally focusing on, you know, the working people of New York. But at the same time, this who's driving the most sort of economic benefit to New York, i.e. the business owners and everyone who's actually, they would, why any New Yorker would support this guy, right? Because you have the government run grocery stores, all the bodega owners, they're like, how is it possible that we have to now compete with a government subsidized grocery store that now also requires a library card, if you want to call it that, but it's really just an identification card? I mean, how are you going to prevent people from reselling it? Of course, Costco has, you know, membership. Sam's Club has membership. They're private enterprises. They have an entity where, like, they can probably hedge against a lot of reselling. But at the same time, like, how are you going to prevent people from really abusing the system? And it costs a lot of money. It's $70 million. It's crazy.
1: I know. It's crazy. And in the press conference, like, he's holding up, like, this bananas. Bananas are the greatest miracle of capitalism. You can grow a banana in whatever, Argentina, wherever they come from, and have it here in the United States the next day, and it costs like 30 cents. I mean, is anybody out there saying, boy, these bananas are breaking me? That's not, of course not, but he's like standing up at this press conference holding the bananas up like he's getting ready to throw it up at the tip of a basketball game. You know, one other thing that happened to him this week, well, it didn't happen to him. I guess it happened to the people who supported him. He puts out the list of all the property owners in New York that he wants to tax. And all the people that supported him realized their names were on it, including this moron, Scott Galloway, who has this podcast with Kara Swisher. And he gets on the podcast, and he's like, I don't know what happened. I supported him, and now they've doxed me on the property tax list. Do you think the rich liberals in New York, Siraj, have realized that, yes, the leopard will also eat my face too, or you think it's going to take some more pain? Give you the last word in this segment.
0: It will be a little bit more pain because I don't think people look at Scott Galloway and think he's sort of like the voice of reason amongst the left. I mean, I think, yeah, maybe Kara Swisher's podcast, having that sort of joint venture with her is helpful to his brand, but ultimately, like, it's going to take a prominent figure in American society to really be like, you know what, I once supported Zohra Mamdani, but I can't take it anymore.
1: Yeah, it's that whole, you know, that plus the fact that he was saying 5 million and then the properties on there were 1 million. And oh, by the way, a lot of the properties on there people live in every day. These weren't second homes. I think a lot of people got a wake up call.
0: Not to mention the fact that the property value in New York City is so high already.
1: I know. It's that whole thing, total debacle. But I think a lot of people are getting a lesson in what it's like to live under a socialist. More Friday punditry with Siraj. When we come back on the Scott Jetty Show, stay with us.

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8: Quelling leftist arguments with truth and common sense. They hate that. 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
9: All right, we'll wrap up the week here. Our pundit of the week, Siraj Hashmi, the senior digital media strategist for Town Hall, a great website you should visit for interesting content. Siraj, I got to do this story. I did a little WNBA before I went on my vacation. Now I'm back, and I see the WNBA is even crazier than it was before I left. There's a player named Gabby Williams. She plays for the Golden State Valkyries. Pretty good, 14.7 points a game this season. And she says she wants to play against dudes. Let's hear Gabby Williams. Cut eight.
0: I would welcome a trans athlete on my team or against my team anytime. I don't think it's a problem in the world.
9: Okay, so Gabby says she wants to play against dudes. Well, there is, as luck would have it, a dude who's willing to do this. You may have heard of him. His name is Enes Kanter, or Enes Freedom. I guess he changed his name. Former NBA player. He's like 7 feet tall. Today, he declared for the WNBA draft. Cut 16.
10: After careful consideration and reviewing the current eligibility guidelines, I am officially declaring myself a WNBA prospect. If simply declaring who you are is all that's required, then I meet every single requirement necessary to compete in the WNBA. My team and I have carefully examined the WNBA eligibility criteria and governing framework surrounding self-identification and inclusion. Based on the current guidelines, I can and am officially declaring my eligibility for the upcoming WNBA draft in May 2027. I am definitely not here to mock, make fun of, or disrespect any community or personal choices. I am simply asking that the current rules be applied equally to everyone. The rules that represent the very values many WNBA players and coaches have publicly advocated for. My team and I are prepared to ensure these guidelines are applied equally, consistently, and without exception. And I look forward to the WNBA honoring its stated principles. See you at training camp.
9: What do you think, Siraj? Should somebody in the WNBA draft Enes Freedom? I mean, it would give them – well, I would say you would have games that were like literally like 200 to nothing if they had one dude on the team. That's what would happen. What do you think? I think somebody should do it. You tell me.
11: I recall Donald Trump saying back in 2022 that if he were to buy a WNBA team, he would ask LeBron James if he had any interest in becoming a woman. It's just – you know, and it's freedom. And don't underestimate the sort of the tact and sort of the determination of someone who's willing to change their last name. That takes a lot of work, right? So someone who went from Enes Kanter to Enes Freedom, that's a big deal. And also, you know, as a Celtics fan, he played fairly well for the Celtics in the short stint that he was there. But I will say this. He has been one of the more impressive members of the NBA post-NBA career, considering how he's actually trying to make a change in our society. And he brings up a valuable point. He's not actually in it to mock anyone, but he does want to make sure that the WNBA is adhering to the rules that they put forward. And if the rules that they put forward has a massive loophole that allows men to join their sport, then I don't see why anyone shouldn't be exploiting that. And if he's doing it with all sincerity, my hat's off to him.
9: Well, there's been coaches. There's that one coach who wore a shirt saying, you know, that she wanted to be inclusive of anybody who wanted to play in the WNBA. You've got numerous players saying, absolutely, let's have some of these dudes come into the league. I think there's going to be a groundswell of support for Enes Freedom. You know, we know him here in Kentucky a little bit. He tried to play for the University of Kentucky Wildcats. And the NCAA, like, kind of screwed him out of it. And he never got to play for Kentucky, which was very sad because he was sort of a heralded recruit for the Cats at the time. But anyway, crazy. The WNBA every week gets crazier and crazier. All right, we got about a minute left, Siraj. We got to do our winners and losers. I'll give you the honor. Who is the winner of the week in American politics?
11: Mike Rogers, the Republican Senate nominee from Michigan. He has the opportunity to become the first Republican elected for the U.S. Senate seat in Michigan since 1994. That's 32 years. And he's been gifted basically a silver platter with Abdul Al-Sayed, who has just so many receipts out there, so many clips of him saying how much he hates this, that, and the third about Michigan, how much he cares about things that have nothing to do with Michigan. And the simplest ploy that he has to go is Mike Rogers is for Michigan. Abdul Al-Sayed is for Palestine. Mike Rogers is for you. That's all he has to do.
9: Yeah, he had a great week. Overall, the Socialist March in Michigan may turn a purple state a little more red here in 26. I'm going to give you my loser, and it's in the same bucket, Chuck Schumer. He and the establishment wanted Haley Stevens. They got Abdul El-Sayed. He then says, okay, I'll be for Abdul El-Sayed, who then immediately endorses, like, Chris Van Hollen for Majority Leader. Chuck Schumer had a rough week. Siraj Hashmi from Town Hall, you've been a great pundit. You're a great audience. Have a great weekend, and we'll see you Monday. Thanks for listening. You know, we hear a lot these days about conviction, but real conviction isn't measured by what you say when it's easy. It is measured by what you're willing to do when your beliefs are tested. And that's what makes Charlie Kirk, American Martyr, worth watching. Oh, our friend Charlie. At its heart, this is not a political story. It is the story of a man whose Christian faith shaped his character, guided his decisions, and gave him the courage to stand firm in the face of opposition. Charlie understood that faith isn't something that we practice for an hour on Sunday and then leave it behind. It's meant to influence how we live, how we lead, and how we serve others every day. Charlie's story challenges each of us to consider the legacy that we're building through our own faithfulness and whether we are willing to live boldly for Christ when it matters most. Go to angel.com/SJ. Do it today. Become an Angel Guild member. And when you do, you can watch Charlie Kirk, American Martyr, and help bring more stories of faith, courage, and conviction to audiences around the world.
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0: You good? You good, Alvy?
1: Yeah.
0: Just checking.
2: Welcome.
0: Okay. I didn't have to ask. You know I was going there next. I want to make sure you were good first. There is the DECA, yeah, in case you're waiting on that. Welcome to the program. I am Jim Rome, and the Jim Rome Show is presented by FanDuel. Thanks to my pals at FanDuel. What do you mean no days off? You had 3 days off.
3: Today's Friday.
0: Today is Friday. Yesterday was Thursday. Tomorrow's Saturday. Today's Friday. Can I get a DECA, yeah, once again, Alvy? That signifies that it is Friday. All day long. Okay, let's get it. Lots to get to today. Good show for you. Your cell phone number is toll free. You know that. Go ahead and use it if you want. Generally, thank you. Good show, dude. We haven't. How do you know it's a good show, dude? We haven't done it yet. Alvy. Alvy. 1 minute in has already determined it's a good show, dude. All I said was, my name is Jim Rome, and the show is brought to you by FanDuel. Good show, dude. Hey, actually, you know what? That in and of itself is better than most shows. Me saying my name and who it's brought to you by. Okay. On top of that, lots to get to. You have your telephone number. You don't use it very often, but you have it. In fact, you're about to get it again. 1-800-636-8686. It's actually not fair. You have been using it more of late, so good on you. Somebody said in the chat, hey, Rome, the chat's so awesome. You can't run us here. The chat is for those who have been so afraid for so long of being embarrassed and getting run. Way to go. Hey, do you know that the greatest risk of all is to take no risks? Get on the damn phones. Get in the damn chat. Hit me up on X. Email me. Do whatever you want. There's all these different ways to engage. All right, so on X at Jim Rome. Email me at Rome, R-O-M-E, at habitate.com, or get into the chat on our YouTube channel. If you head on over there, do me a favor. Would you hit subscribe, and then would you ring the bell? That'd be just so awesome. All right, so coming up at 12:40, I've got the head football coach at Louisville. We're running through as many football coaches, college coaches, as we can with the season right around the corner. Jeff Brohm joins us in the middle of hour number two, or roughly thereabout. Michael Brockers, former NFLer. We'll have some thoughts on the Rams. So Jeff Brohm, Michael Brockers. I've got ATP today. I've got Alvy's Week That Was. And it is Friday. Alvy, maybe one more DECA, sure. I'm good. All right, first topic. Can somebody please pull Pablo Torre off the Clippers already? Well, you know what? Don't. Because Pablo lighting these fools up once a month has been pretty freaking entertaining. If you have anything to do with a sports organization, this is the last guy that you want showing up on your doorstep or on your phone or sniffing around. Just ask Steve Ballmer and Kawhi Leonard and Adam Silver, a.k.a. Powder, because the Pulitzer Prize winner, Podcast Journo, did it again. Yo, Powder, I know you wanted that Wachtell Lipton investigation wrapped up. However, something tells me that is not going to happen anytime soon. You may as well tell them to extend that investigation another 11 months. Because it turns out, aspiration was not Kawhi's only alleged no-show side gig designed to help the Clippers circumvent the salary cap. Allegedly, reportedly, probably, almost certainly. Because Pablo is now reporting that Kawhi also had a multi-million dollar side deal with Daktronix. That's the scoreboard company that designed that Halo board inside of Steve Ballmer's toilet dome.
2: Toilet!
0: I mean, it is an awesome scoreboard. Pretty much the best I've ever seen. But apparently, Kawhi had a side deal with them as well. All right, so where is Steve Ballmer? And why has he not yet sat down with Ramona Shelburne to explain that he's the one who actually got conned? Why isn't Steve Ballmer on ESPN right now claiming, Daktronix conned me? They conned me.
4: You're one of the richest men in America.
5: Look, they conned me.
0: They conned me.
4: You're one of the richest men in America.
5: Look,
0: Aspiration conned me, and then Daktronics conned me.
1: They conned me.
0: You see, here are the problems with this supposed Daktronics endorsement deal. Number one, Daktronics never announced it, never publicly acknowledged it. Number two, they don't have celebrity or athlete endorsers or front-facing talent for their product. Number three, Pablo has a high-level source on tape saying that the Clippers were basically paying Daktronics to pay Kawhi, all of which is massively sus, needless to say. And you do not have to take it from me. Take it from the disembodied high-level source.
2: People at Daktronics, people within the Clippers organization themselves, had told me about this multi-million-dollar deal with Kawhi and Daktronics. They're not a company that you would see a celebrity endorser for, you know, and then it wasn't coming out of their end, that the Clippers were technically kind of funding it, you know, and that it was funneling money from the Clippers through Daktronics back to Kawhi.
0: That's not damning at all. Yeah, that doesn't sound like textbook cap circumvention or anything, right? I mean, damn. How many of these shady-ass deals are there? When do we find out that Kawhi also had some kind of side deal on all those toilets? And is technically a secret toilet spokesman, too. Man, it must be nice. That's the ultimate MBN. Must be nice. All these no-show jobs are great work if you can get them. In fact, the best work if you can get it. Getting paid tens of millions of dollars on top of tens of millions of dollars to do nothing at all. Good work if you can get it, allegedly. No, the best work if you can get it. Now, although I don't know that I really need to keep saying allegedly, because there is no record of Kawhi having any public association whatsoever with either of these companies before Pablo started coming around. Regardless of what these companies did or did not pay Kawhi, it's just a fact that Kawhi apparently didn't do a damn thing for any of them. Companies that don't usually have celebrity endorsers are paying Kawhi Leonard, of all people, to do nothing. Which is my favorite part of all. Not that he's getting millions of dollars to do nothing. I mean, I do like that part. But my favorite part is that it's Kawhi Leonard. Why would companies want him to front their product? Because he's such a dynamic personality. Because he's such a charismatic needle mover. Said absolutely nobody ever. That is actually my favorite part of the entire scandal or scandals. Kawhi is actually the last person in the NBA that you would ever hire to be a spokesperson or an ambassador for your company. Seriously, has there ever been an athlete, much less a star athlete, with less personality? Has there ever been a less dynamic or charismatic person, either in or out of sports? And you want us to believe that this is the guy that companies can't wait to throw cash at and associate with? I'm not sure I've ever even heard the guy speak. And I've had him on this show before. If they wanted to promote their products, I'm not even sure. Like, I've never seen this guy say one thing anywhere about either of these companies. But if they wanted this guy to promote their products, could you find more of a zero in the entire league to front your product? To quote Kyle Shanahan, it's confusing because it's confusing.
3: It's confusing because it's confusing.
0: Actually, in this case, it's not confusing because I think we all see exactly what's going on here. Now, with Kyle, I still have no idea, but that's another take. Hey, Toronto, how you feeling about all this? You sure you still want to wait around to see when the investigation into this finally wraps up? Yo, Raptors, are you sure you want to wait around until you find out what Powder decides to do about all this? Because this is getting worse and worse for Powder every single second. We all know Adam Silver does not want to punish his most wealthy owner. We all know he doesn't want to go hard on the guy that he installed after he banned Donald Sterling For life.
3: For life.
0: For life. For life.
3: For life.
0: Life. Powder, my dude. You're going to have to do something about this. The Clippers cannot completely skate on this. And by the way, they shouldn't be allowed to approve or design their own punishment either. Remember this report from last week at Baxter News. The NBA investigation into whether the LA Clippers circumvented the salary cap to pay Kawhi Leonard could drag into 2027 if the parties don't agree on the findings or any proposed settlement that involves punishing the team, sources tell ESPN. How the hell does that work? Powder's like, hey, Clippers, whenever you get around to deciding what your punishment should be, just let me know and I'll announce it. But guys, the sooner the better, all right? I mean, the hell is that anyway? Why do the Clippers get to decide what their punishment is? Why do the Clippers need to agree on the punishment? This is not how punishments work. If you get to negotiate your own punishment, then it's not a punishment. And if that's how they're going to do it, then this thing could drag into 27, 28, 29. You know, LeCap would be like, not 27, not 28, not 29, not 30, not 31.
4: Not two, not three.
0: Ballmer, since he gets to negotiate his own punishment, will be like, you know what? Hey, Powder. Don't call us, we'll call you. Right around never. To be clear, I still don't think anything that severe is going to happen to Ballmer. He certainly is not going to be banned for life. Like his predecessor. Nor should he. But there's got to be some punishment, right? Real punishment. A deterrent. Not some slap on the wrist that Ballmer negotiated for himself. Man, Powder, do your job. And your job includes stepping the hell outside of your house and looking up at the sun more than once a year. And bringing the hammer down on owners that blatantly cheat. Repeatedly. Reportedly. As for Kawhi, I mean, how do you even punish this guy? Really, how do you punish this guy? If you void his contract, he'll just sign a new one. If you suspend him, I mean, what? Sitting out is like his favorite pastime anyway. That's more of a reward than a punishment. If Kawhi gets suspended, the only people that really punishes are the Raptors. And that seems backwards. You see, no matter what happens to Kawhi, it's always the same result. He wins, no matter what happens. No matter what happens to Kawhi, this dude always seems to wind up laughing his ass off. It's all actually pretty hilarious when you think about it. Like, I'm not mad. Dude, you mad? Not at all. I mean, the whole thing's hilarious. Ballmer going this above and beyond to try to win, only for the Clippers to win absolutely nothing. Remember when Kawhi was looking around for a team and started talking to the Lakers and he was represented by Uncle Dennis? And Uncle Dennis apparently was making all of these demands of the Lakers. And the Lakers were like, hey, Unc, this is all a circumvention of the salary cap. We're not doing any of these things. Go kick rocks, Unc. But then Uncle Dennis finds the Clippers way more accommodating, apparently, only to have it come back and royally bite them in the ass. And the horrible spot now that it puts Powder in, after Ballmer was originally Powder's biggest triumph. The whole thing is actually really funny. I can at least agree with Kawhi on that. But as messy as it is, for all involved, it's still not Donald Sterling messy. And I want to make that very, very clear. Because the longer this goes on, and the more nukes that Pablo drops on Ballmer, the more people seem to want to compare him to Sterling. It's not that bad. It'll never be that bad. Ballmer, I mean, never say never, right? But Ballmer will never be Sterling. This chaos is nothing compared to the kind of crazy that we were dealing with back in 2014. Like, this was the reality of Donald Sterling.
3: what has he done? Can you tell me? Big Magic Johnson, what has he done?
5: Well, yes, he's a business person.
3: He's got AIDS. Did he do any business? Did he help anybody in South L.A.?
5: I think he has HIV. He doesn't actually have full-blown AIDS. But.
3: Well, what kind of a guy goes to every city, has sex with every girl, then he catches HIV? Is that someone we want to respect and tell our kids about? I think he should be ashamed of himself.
0: Rack him? Rack him! Give him a golden ticket for that take. No, never mind, bro. You just won the smack off. Like, is that a real thing? Like, this dude would never, ever, ever talk in public. Ever, ever. Now we know why. But did that really happen? Great take, Don.
3: And where did he have those AIDS?
0: The only thing missing was Sterling slipping in the phrase, what's he ever done beside attaining the HIV? And of course, that wasn't even the craziest thing he said about Magic. That wasn't even the thing he said about Magic that really caused his downfall. That, of course, was the recording of his exchange with jungle icon V. Stiviano. And you know I'm not going to mention V. Stiviano without also shouting out Babs for this iconic exchange.
6: Iona.
7: Can you tell me what your relationship with Donald Sterling is?
8: Mr. Sterling's right-hand arm man. I'm Mr. Sterling everything. I'm his confidant, his best friend, his silly rabbit.
7: His what?
8: His silly rabbit.
7: His silly rabbit?
8: Yes.
7: Is that what he calls you?
8: No.
0: All right, first of all, the buzzer came down because she self-glossed.
7: His what?
0: Poor always, the greatest thing about this show being simulcast and streaming is that we can match video to the famous audio. We've played that audio drop hundreds of times, probably, and it never gets old. But how about the video?
9: A million.
0: The video matchup. That is incredible, seeing V. Stiviano. Where's that crazy visor she used to wear? Why didn't she put that on for the interview? Anyway, it doesn't matter. If you watch her, if you're seeing the stream, it's amazing to see how happy she is with herself during that exchange. The smile on her face. He silly rabbit. My favorite part of that is...
7: Is what?
0: That's not my favorite part. Is that what he calls you? No. That's what I call myself. Bam! The magic hammer. Self-glossing. She calls herself his silly rabbit. Man, that not only will that never get old, that just gets better and better and better and better. That will never get old. That will never stop being kooky as hell. So at least you have that Clipper fan, which is nice. And nobody can ever take that from you. I mean, yes, your franchise is still a complete embarrassment. Yes, your owner is still in some pretty hot water. And who knows if it's going to get worse before it gets better. As long as Pablo's out there doing his job, there's a really good chance it's going to get worse before it gets better. And you still have never won bleep, ever. But at least you have this. At least you haven't hit V. Stiviano levels yet. Yet. In this whole cap circumvention saga. But then again, as I mentioned, who knows what Pablo's got left in that chamber. Amazing. And again, good work if you can get it. Man, wouldn't it be nice to get paid tens of millions of dollars to do nothing at all, allegedly, and nobody even knows you have the gig. Therefore, nobody knows you have the money. Well, I hope you at least reported all that money that you used to circumvent the cap. I hope this never ends. I hope the first of every single month, Pablo drops another bomb on these guys. Man, Powder was just like, best day ever. Broke off Sterling. Got all this love. They love me. Then not only did I break him off, but I got Ballmer, richest guy ever, to take his place. Man, I'm killing this thing. I'm going to be incredible. I'm going to be such a good commissioner, they'll forget that I'm Powder. Or it's all going to blow up in his face. All right, so we'll see. I'm sure that's not the last of that. 1-800-636-8686. Oh, what do you know? The Red Sox do it again. Not only did they win again, but it's how they won again. And I'll say it again. The Dodgers are not ruining baseball. The Red Sox are ruining baseball. These guys can't lose. They're on a historic heater. Not generational, historic. In the history of that franchise, they have never played as well as they are right now. Not even going back to Teddy Bompop. So I'll get to that too. Also, people are, I mean, this is like the lowest hanging fruit ever, because I've never seen an athletic administrator say anything dumber than the new AD at Purdue, Tommy McClelland. So, I mean, it's such low hanging fruit that I almost don't even want to go there. It's so dumb. But I'll probably get there at some point. I'll work my way over there. I've got Jeff Brom coming up. I've got Michael Brockers coming up. I've got your reaction coming up. I've got Alvy's Week That Was coming up. I've got an ATP coming up. And a lot more content. What do you know? Look at the phones ringing. Love to see it. Keep calling. Keep calling.
6: It's lit!
0: I'll make a deal. You call, I'll put you on. You call, I'll put you on. And then the world will hear.
9: Keep calling, weaklings.
0: I'm not even saying that. I'm just saying keep calling. 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

angry? All right, so let's get some reaction in here. I didn't get any yet. Starting with chat. Rizlord fan 9000. Quote, if you think this Kawhi stuff is bad, just wait until Jim realizes he's still paying me right now. Lauren in Berlin. So that's kind of funny, right? Like somebody's obviously...

0: night. It's what, like 9:30 at night? On a Friday? In Berlin? Yo, Lorne, I don't know whether or not to praise your loyalty or go, yo, shake yourself, bro. You're in Berlin on a Friday night. What are you doing monitoring us? Bro, is there not a book club you need to get to? Is there not some e-tournament you need to dominate? Is there not some electrical substation you need to put together? Anyway, your time. Your time, your dime. Miss you, Lorne. Hope you're having fun, bro. Hope you're having the time of your life. I know you're not if you're watching me on a Friday night. Come on, bro. You're in Berlin. You are not getting the last laugh by my still paying you to watch me on a Friday night. The best and last laugh would be me paying you on a Friday night in Berlin where you were getting nice. Dude, I know you got some digits from Berlin. I know when they found out you were coming that they were waiting for you. Nice. King Shark, 49. The best punishment for the Clippers is to just let them be themselves. Being themselves is punishment enough for the franchise and their fan base. Clippers gonna clip. No, see, that's the thing. They knew just being themselves was not enough. That's why they cheat, reportedly. Lebanese Romeo, this is clever. Hey, Kawhi, scoreboard. Look up at it. Here's a few mil for your efforts. Signed, Daktronics. Well done. I like
1: what
0: that.
1: Do, baby?
0: I like that. Hey, look, it's a really, really nice scoreboard. In fact, the nicest I've ever seen. That's funny, though. Hey, Kawhi, scoreboard, look up at it. Here's a few mil for your efforts. I like that one so much I read it twice. Signed, Daktronics. V and the fee. Quote, that was really immature of Sterling with his comments on Magic. Johnson never attained the AIDS. He only attained the HIV.
2: Or maybe it's for that pill. You know that pill that people take before they wrestle with someone who's attained the HIV? I mean, what kind of drug is that anyway?
0: I don't know, bro. What kind of call is that? You don't like that was an actual call to this program. And no, I'm not proud. Sean and Aliso Viejo, quote, is V. Stiviano related to V and the Fee? Oh, you know what? That's funny. Okay, that's interesting. I always just made an assumption, but never actually tried to confirm it, but assumed it. I always assumed that as fondly as V and the Fee speaks of V Stiv, that V Stiviano was actually V and the Fee's mom. His right-hand arm.
3: Mr. Sterling's right-hand arm.
0: They kind of look alike. They kind of say similar things. V and the Fee is always speaking warmly and fondly of her.
4: Your
0: but
4: mom.
0: He never speaks warmly and fondly of anybody except his Vikings and his right-hand arm mom.
3: Mr. Sterling's
0: but
3: right-hand
0: no, I can't confirm
3: arm.
0: It. I just Man. Assumed it. I thought that was their relationship. T. Laser, 39, quote, Kawhi has the same charisma as a Daktronics plug-in appliance. Not familiar? Stare at your toaster. I guess that why it makes sense that he's a good fit for that company. He's got all of the charisma and personality of an appliance.
5: I'm a fun guy.
0: Like I said, I don't know that I've ever even heard him speak, and I've interviewed him. And some controversy going back to yesterday, which we will get to, but I'm going to break right now. Because strangely and happily, almost every single guest this week has been early. So I don't want to be the one who's always late. Jeff Brom, coming up when we return.
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1: That's true. Phone lines lit.
2: That's
1: a Christmas tree. I love it. All right, if you're on hold, stay there. Phone call is coming up, guaranteed. Right now, though, we are joined by the head football coach at Louisville. He is entering his fourth season at his alma mater. He also coached 6 years at Purdue, as well as 3 years at Western Kentucky. The Cardinals went 9-4 last year. They won the Boca Raton Bowl. They open up the year against number 10 Ole Miss on September 6th. Of course, I'm talking about Jeff Brohm. Jeff, appreciate you making time, as always. Thank you very much. How you doing, Jeff?
3: Yes, sir. Good afternoon, buddy.
1: Yes, sir. Listen, I know you are locked in on the upcoming season, but I want to make this point. You have always been absolutely awesome in joining us every single summer since you returned to your alma mater as head coach. Given that return, you have won, as a Louisville product now, 28 games over the past 3 years. I know you're looking ahead, but I want to ask you, has the experience thus far been everything you hoped it would be?
3: Well, I've definitely enjoyed it. It's something that you look forward to. And for us, it's about trying to get to the playoff. And I know this is what this university wants, our team wants, the city wants, and definitely I feel it. So we're going to work hard to get to that point. I think we've been close, but close doesn't count. So we just got to continue to work through the small things. I think we got a chance this year against a really good schedule to showcase what we're all about, and we'll have plenty of opportunities to show if we're really good or not. And it starts game one, so we're looking forward to the great challenge.
1: My man, I knew it. I knew you were not messing around. I was going to get to that, but much lower. I was going to make the point that you have come close. You have come really close the last few years. So although you just touched on this, can I ask you, what have you and the staff been emphasizing to your players about what needs to be tightened up, maybe cleaned up a little bit, so you can punch that ticket to the playoff this year?
3: Well, it's a lot of small things. For us as coaches, man, I think we could just do a little bit better here and there to put us in the best position to win. So that's been worked on. Is how can we strategize to make sure we don't make the same mistakes? And of course, you teach that to your players, the adjustments that we're going to make in those situations. You try to eliminate those small details that really cost you, and continue to be aggressive in your approach. But I think you got to attack, you got to play for the win, and you got to be smart when you're doing that.
1: Jeff Brohm joining us. You know, Jeff, you're not going to make it about you, but given all the turnover right now in the sport, I want to ask you this. How gratifying is it that you got that 8-year contract extension that's going to keep you through Louisville or with Louisville through 2033? I bring it up because potential recruits know you're not going anywhere. They know you're exactly where you want to be. So how gratifying is that for you personally, and then how important is that to the program?
3: Well, I think the stability is there. So when we recruit guys, they know that I'm going to be the coach, and these guys that are with me are going to be here, and we're going to work hard to get this done. So you don't have to worry about having different coaches. You know, we're here with a mission, a purpose. It's to get to the playoff. It's how can we find a way to do that? How can we, you know, win those tough, close games? But I think we can. I think we've got good talent. We continue to try to progress our football team. I think we got a great stadium, a tremendous city. We're in a good conference. We're playing a good out-of-conference schedule. We're probably one of five teams that are playing 11 power four opponents, and we look forward to it. And I just think, you know, you got to take advantage of those big games when they come up, and hopefully we can do that.
1: Hey, but to that point, Jeff, not everybody's going to schedule it like that. Why do you schedule up? Why do you schedule teams that are that challenging that could ultimately come back to bite you, or at least that'd be the argument by those who don't do it?
3: Well, I'm a little bit old school when it comes to that. I believe in playing good football teams and football games, and I know some other people have gone the other route, but for me, you know, as a fan, as a coach, as a player, you want to play in those type of games. It was up to me. I think everyone should play 11 power four teams. If not, you should play 12. But I just think people want to see good football games, and they want to see good teams. And you hear all this stuff, interconference, who's better, who's not. Well, let's just play each other. You got non-conference games, most people. Then you got three other opportunities to play other people across the country. That's what fans want to see. So we're going to try to do that for us. You know, also I think it makes your team better. And if you can find a way to win some of these tough games against good opponents, it can really skyrocket your program. It can build a lot of confidence, and it can help propel you into a great season.
1: Preach. Iron sharpens iron. Jeff Brohm joining us. Speaking of recruiting, your number of recruiting services have your portal class in the top 20 nationally. Can you kind of speak briefly about this year's collection of portal players? What did you end up with?
3: Well, I like our team. You know, since we got here, obviously when there's a coaching change, there's a lot of change. So you got to adjust and adapt. And for us, we like getting experienced guys. So when you do that, every year there's going to be some turnover without question. So I think we've got quite a bit of experience. I feel good about our defensive line. We've added some quality guys, our secondary, some quality guys there that have played a lot of football. I think on offense, you know, maybe not the experience at quarterback in Lincoln Kindholz, but a quality player who's athletic, that's hungry, wants to prove himself. A couple of really quality receivers from Vanderbilt and Florida State, and Trey Richardson and LeWay McCoy, some solid tight ends. I just think you got to continue to add to that room and get linemen and guys up front. It's just something that nowadays it's basically free agency, and you got to make your roster better every year. So you got to look at that. And without question, we want to retain our best players and make it about our current guys, but you got to continue to make the team better, and we're going to continue to do that every year.
1: Makes sense to me. Jeff, you know, I mentioned this the other day. I don't think I've talked to a single college coach this summer who has that new quarterback. I mean, this is the thing. This is normal. And you mentioned Lincoln. I want to ask you about him because he comes from Ohio State, and he only threw 36 passes total there. But what kind of marks do you give him for arm talent and mobility, and then how do you expect him to impact the offense?
3: Well, we think he has excellent tools. He does have a big arm. He can throw the ball vertically. With that, he's a really good athlete. He can run. He can make plays with his feet. He can throw on the move. And those things are all positive, and those are pluses. And those things show up. You know, has he played as much in the game, you know, working on pocket presence and the ability to just throw with people coming at you? Yeah, we got to work through that. But that takes a little bit of time, you know, being in live action. So we're going to simulate that as much as we can in practice. The fact of the matter is I think he's hungry. He knows it's his time to prove himself. I think we're going to put him in a system to get that done, spread the ball around a little bit, not make it all about the passing game, but yet still try to be explosive. We got good running backs, and I think he can play well, very well in our system.
1: You know, Jeff, you mentioned the guys from Vanderbilt in the receiving corps. You've got some explosive players there. And then just right there, you mentioned the running game. Let me ask about Isaac Brown. He was a freshman All-American 2 years ago and playing well last year before he missed the final four games due to injuries. I know he's still not 100%. Is there any timeline for his return? What's his status?
3: Well, I think he'll be back here soon. I think for him, we've preached all offseason about being durable and getting his body stronger, and I think to play at the next level, you got to prove that. He knows that. So we'll continue to work through that. But you know what? He's a guy who's dynamic. We've got to get the ball in his hands. I think we have a deep running back room as well, so I think you know, you have to have more than one guy, whether they're injured or not, to put in there and take a little heat off the other one. So this is a good one, running back room. Isaac, of course, is dynamic and is a tremendous playmaker, and we're going to get him the ball and utilize him as much as we can. But we've got to make sure to spread the wealth, and that's just a quality running back room we feel like we have.
1: Louisville head football coach Jeff Brohm joins me for a few more moments. Jeff, you got that tremendous matchup against Ole Miss on September 6th. It's at a neutral site in Nashville. What are your early thoughts on facing the Rebels, who are coming off that college football playoff appearance and led by a really nice quarterback in Trinidad Chambliss?
3: Well, I think it's been a great college football game and a great atmosphere. It's a neutral site game in Nashville on Sunday night, Labor Day weekend. Ole Miss, tremendous year last year. Went to the semifinals, very close to getting to the finals. A very dynamic quarterback, which will cause us problems. So that's going to be the challenge. You got a really good running back with that is one of the best in the country, and he's going to give us problems. So containing those two guys, find a way to limit the points, create some type of points and explosive plays on offense will be a challenge. They're well coached. They've been there and done that. So this is a true test. But I think that's what this game's about is, you know, how do you measure up against the very best? And these guys have proven that they're one of the very best teams in the country.
1: Yeah, right. To be the best, you got to beat the best. To be the man, you got to beat the man. It doesn't matter when you play a game like that. Would you rather get them early? Would you rather get them later? Or does it not matter when?
3: Well, I think everyone would probably like to ease into the season a little bit and make sure you get your feet wet. But you know what? These games make you work hard in the offseason. They make you get ready for game one. And yeah, there are going to be questions about it, but this is really what it's all about. And I think hopefully we can use that to our advantage and know that we better be ready game one. It'll be a long bus ride home, but I think it's these opportunities that makes college football so special. And if you can find a way to win these games, man, it can really help your program.
1: Look, I didn't. The only reason I didn't set it up like that is because you always keep your guys sharp no matter what. But it seemed to me, and it always seems to me, that when you have that game first out of the box, you're always aware of it. It's always in the back of your mind the entire offseason. So you're working with that in mind. One final thought. You mentioned earlier at the top of the interview that, hey, man, why don't we just all play each other? Instead of all this nonsense and talk about this conference is better than that conference, why don't we just all play each other and prove it on the field? That'd be great, but that's not the way it is. So let me ask you this. Because you spent time at Purdue and you reached the Big Ten championship game in 2022, you know that conference. Now that you're 3 years in the ACC, how do you think the ACC's depth, for instance, compares to the Big Ten, which has won three consecutive natties?
3: Well, I'll tell you what, I think every year is a little bit different. The ACC, in my opinion, has a lot of quality teams, and I think Miami proved this past year. They didn't even go to the conference championship game, and they almost won the national championship. And anybody can win it. And I think, really, in my opinion, all Power Four conferences, there's going to be three or four teams probably in it every year. They're going to have a chance to win it. So, to me, expanding the playoff, I think, is going to be good just because it's going to give those teams a chance. You look at Miami, who was barely sneaked in last year but made a great run. You look at Notre Dame, who did not get in, that easily could have made a great run. There's a lot of quality teams out there, and I think when you play each other, that'll decide on the field. Every year is different, so you can sit here and say this team's going to be good or not good. When you have a lot of new players, you never know for sure, but I do think all four conferences have really good teams, without question. I believe in the ACC and the talent we have. There's a lot of really good skill players, a lot of really good quarterbacks. I saw that last night on a game. But this is just a quality conference, and we're excited to play in it.
1: That was a good game last night. He's in his fourth year at his alma mater. He's the head coach at Louisville. They went 9-4 last year. They've come so close, and another opportunity again this year. Jeff, appreciate you. I want to again reiterate, you've come on every summer since going back there, and I appreciate you for doing that very, very much. Jeff, thanks so much.
3: Thanks, Jim.
1: Jeff Brom joining us. That's a good coach. Tough player. Like it. Like it a lot. Good first hour interview on a Friday. All right. The phone lines are lit, and that's pumping me up. 1-800-636-8686. Coming up next hour, former NFLer Michael Brockers joins us. We will talk Rams with him and a few more things. I'm going to guarantee phone calls. If you don't hang up, I am going to guarantee phone calls. I love it. You know, this came up earlier in the week when somebody in chat said, hey, Rome, we love it here. We love it here because we don't need to put ourselves out there. We don't need to worry about you running us. We don't need to worry about getting embarrassed. We can do whatever the hell we want. We can say whatever we want. And my point to that was, yes, that's true. But you can do the same thing on the phone, too. And what are you so afraid of? Man, get on the phone. Take advantage of it. Chat is its own entity. Chat is its own world. Chat is its own universe. Chat hates everything that's not chat. Am I wrong? Anyway, I love that the phone lines are ringing, so do not hang up. Just get through the break, and I will actually, instead of starting hour number two with a take, I'm going to start hour number two by rolling some phone calls. 1-800-636-8686. My thanks to Louisville and Jeff Brom. All right, hour number one, I like it. Nice. Nice and smooth. Smooth and easy. All right, your phone calls when we come back.
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0: 2. It is the Jim Rome Show. I'm Jim Rome, and the show is presented by my good pals at FanDuel. Always brought to you by FanDuel. All right, so we start hour number 2. Some quick react. I did mention that the phone lines are ringing, which pumps me up. So I'm guaranteeing telephone calls at the top of hour number 2 instead of a new topic and a new rant. So do not hang up. Very quickly, Jeff in PHX517 writes on chat, Coach, looking like if Cablanation took his health seriously. All right, sort of
1: Cablanation, the friendly ghost.
0: That guy was banned, but that was one of his finer moments. So the Cablanation, like, that's kind of unfair, right? I mean, Jeff Brom's a very serious dude, which is not to say that my man, the Cablanation, is not a serious dude. Serious in a different way. Brom is serious in the most serious of ways and was a former NFLer and pro baller. So you're comparing the Cablanation to a guy that played in the NFL. Number 2, what is the Cablanation known for? His famously low T. I know that because he told us that for years. Anyway, the Cablanation let me tell you something. The Cablanation may not look like if he took his health seriously, but the Cablanation is an extraordinarily talented dude who does a hell of a good radio program and has for years and is a famous, famous jungle icon. So if you're looking to take a run at him, maybe in jest, that's cool, but I got his back. I got Shawnee's back. When I was in Houston, I saw Shawnee. It was great to see him. Cablanation, the friendly ghost, the friendliest ghost. And that's really in KC. We used to do things like that until he got banned. That actually was really funny when he did that. And then when he got banned for life, that was not as funny.
2: For life.
0: Back in the South Side saying, quote, Jeff Brom, knowing what fans want better than Artie Milano. Knowing what fans want. Okay. You don't have to clear a very high bar.
3: You're a moron.
0: But I will say about Jeff Brom, very serious dude, very tough-minded dude, and now is he not hiding from it? He leans into it. He leads with it. Right at the very top of the interview, I said, hey, let me ask you something, Jeff. You've been coming on every single summer. You've won 9 games every year since you went back to your alma mater. I mean, a nice, easy way to get into the interview. Is it everything you thought it would be? It's been nice. It's been good. But we're here to make the playoffs. And we've come close. And we know we got to get there. Love it. Love it. It's like I love that whole part about, look, I might be old school, but instead of wasting all this time talking about who has the better conference, why don't we all just play each other? You know, we have 11 Power 4 games. I think everybody should have 11 Power 4 games. And the only thing better than 11 Power 4 games would be 12 Power 4 games. I love this guy's attitude. I love this guy's message. I love everything about it. Chad and Jax. War Jet Prom. Great interview. Let's play football. Go Cards. Now, my man's all about ball. All about ball and all about doing it the right way. And all about toughness. And like he said, mission and purpose. And our mission and our purpose is to get to the playoff. All right. I promised you telephone calls. Let's roll phone calls. 1-800-636-8686. Let me start at the very top. Keith in Eureka. Keith, it's awesome to have you. What's going on? How you doing?
4: Not a lot. Hey, how's it going, Jim?
0: Good, dude. Good.
4: Good. So, on Kafrad, I think Kafrad and the Clippers should both have to pay half of what they circumvented the rules for.
0: All right, that'd be one thing. But again, the thing about... Thanks, Keith. The thing about Kafrad, hell, his point was, he had a take. He's like, I think that Kafrad and the Clippers, did he say, should pay half what they circumvented the cap for or pay back? Here's the thing. It all really depends on what the Clippers decide they should have to do, right? Because according to the report, the investigation will not be complete until the two sides can agree upon what the outcome should be. And to why I said, the hell kind of punishment is it if the one being punished gets to decide what the punishment is?
2: Yes!
0: This dude, you can't... Here's the problem with saying Kafrod and the Clippers should pay back half of what they circumvented the cap for, if in fact they circumvented the cap. You're not hurting the guy if you're asking him to stroke a check. You're not hurting this guy if you're asking him to scratch a check. He's one of the richest people in the world. That doesn't hurt him. There's no deterrent in that. There is no deterrent in that. How much money can you fine Steve Ballmer to the point where it hurts him? He has billions and billions and billions. Multi-billionaire. How much money? What are you going to fine the guy? $5 billion? No, you're not doing that. You want to hurt the guy, take draft picks. You want to hurt the guy, hit him where it really hurts, but it's not in the pocketbook. And you want to hurt the guy, don't let him determine his own punishment. But there, the guy tried. He had a take. I like that. 1-800-636-8686. Let's try again. Chris in Portland. Good to have you, Chris. What's going on?
3: Jimmy, it is an honor, my dude. I have listened to you since the late 90s when Portland was an absolute content machine. What an amazing affiliate Portland must have been for you back in the day with Tanya and the Jailblazers providing such A-plus content. Those were good times. Listen, Jim, I just wanted to call today and address a one Adam Sliver. And no, Jim, I don't refer to him as Sliver because of the dude's needle-like morphology, but rather because every time this guy opens his mouth, he proceeds to get under my skin and annoy the living crap out of me. I mean, whether it be Sliver's take on the NBA as a highlight league where fans don't need to really watch the games but can just watch the highlights on YouTube, which I'm sure really excited the NBA's brand-new streaming partners that pay billions of dollars for broadcasting rights, to his dumb takes on how he can address tanking via league mandate, or a stupid mid-season tournament with gimmicky court designs, Sliver cannot get out of his own way. Sliver, you have a culture problem where your players don't want to play hard and only want to get paid fat stacks. So this Kawhi situation does not surprise me at all. Dude does not give a crap and just wants to get paid. And like you said, Kawhi has been laughing all the way to the bank for years. And trust that Sliver will not do any corrective action to fix anything regarding the integrity of his league. I've been a Portland fan all my life, and the new owner here just seems fine with moving out of Portland, and I'm at the point where I could care less. The NBA product is that bad. Jim, and not to get all Marty on you, but, man, I appreciate your consistency and longevity over the years. Man, there's got to be some days, some bad ones where the Iggy Pop starts rolling, and you're just like, damn. But yet you just show up every single day. War Matt in L.A., the only clown besides VIC I turn up the volume for. Peace, my dude.
0: My dude, Chris. Rack him. Hey, bro, I want to correct one thing you said. Portland is still a content machine. Look at you, dude. That's a phone call. That pumps me up. Rack him. That is a great phone call. I agree with, like, almost everything he said. Except that part about Sliver. I mean, I agree with all of his takes on Sliver. I just don't see him as Sliver. I see him as powder or ears. But it's all right. That is good stuff. Sliver's not bad. It's not as good as powder, but it's not bad. It might be better than ears. No, it's not. Not when you have ears the size of satellite dishes. It's definitely better than Kafrod. You're right, though.
5: What it do, baby?
0: He's right. I love his point, too, about how Sliver's out here going, you know, what the NBA is. It's a clip league, and you can just see all the clips night to night. And yeah, right. I'm sure the broadcast partners that threw down billions for your product love that, Sliver. Damn, dude, you got me calling him Sliver. And I always think powder. That's a great phone call. You know what? It's got to be really depressing. Trailblazer fans are amongst the best NBA fans ever. Because that was one of the best NBA franchises ever. Now, they had up years, they had down years, they had the Jailblazer years. To his point, he's been with us since Portland was a content machine back with the Jailblazers, Tonya Harding. We had one of our all-time tour stops there. Remember, that's where we had the Blackhawk. But that is a... St- storied franchise. Heritage franchise, I would even say, on a lot of levels. And the fans there know ball. They love ball. And that guy just said, based on the league and the way it is right now, based on the owner we have right now, not only am I not sweating him maybe moving the franchise, something you would have never heard back in the day, the glory days, man. They were great days. This guy's like, I don't even care. Go. Go. Based on what I see on a nightly from that league and based on what I'm seeing from the owner, I don't care. Go. Yeah, but then what do you have? Then what do you have? I don't care. We don't have that, and I won't miss it. Man, that is really an indictment. That is bad. Really bad. And to your other point, that you appreciate my longevity and not to go Marty on me. No, dude, you're not going to go Marty on me. Based on what we've heard about Marty, you're not going Marty on me. But when you say there's got to be days, man, there's got to be days where you hear Iggy and you're like, dude, I'm just not feeling it. I'm not doing it. And yet you show up every single day. Here is the honest to God truth. I think I've done this long enough and you know me well enough. I can shoot you all straight and you will not take this the wrong way. You will not be offended by this. Are there days where it feels like Groundhog Day? Are there days when I get in this box and I hear Iggy and I'm like, wait a minute, I left this studio 5 minutes ago. Are there days where I just don't want to do it? And the God honest answer is, freaking never, because I know what I could be doing. Really hard work. Now, this is work, and we take this work seriously, and we work hard at this. But I'm not working some overnight shift on an assembly line somewhere, and I'm not triple shifting. There are a million things I could be doing that I would not be suited for, that would be really, really hard and really, really backbreaking. They still pay me to come into a bright studio, talk to you clones, interview athletes, and say whatever the hell I want. So no. And I also understand this. One day they're going to rip this mic out of my cold, dead hands, and then that's going to be that. So I'm going to bring a certain energy and a certain sense of urgency every single day because I know nothing is forever. And I take a lot of pride in the fact that I'm still here and still doing it at a pretty high level. And I still have people around me that want to be a part of it. No, man, I got gratitude, yo. I got gratitude for everything.
2: From my cold, dead hands.
0: Yeah, not because of the reason you think. Not because of, damn, man, he must really love the sound of his own voice. That's not what that is. Damn, man, it must be ego. Not that either. I just love the grind. Love the work. Wait for it. Still love sports. Still love sports. Still into it. And I still like coming to work with guys that are happy to be here and want to be here. So, no, I don't have those days. And by the way, if I have a bad day, you all know it. And I can't. I don't want you knowing that. You can't know that. All right, when we come back, that is the honest truth, by the way. The honest truth. I have partners like Westwood One. I've got an agency, Range Media. I have sponsors who believe in me. I get energy from all that. All that. Michael Brockers when we come back. All right, nice job. Keep the phone calls coming. Love it. 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
11: 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He was described as the ablest military officer of the Revolution under Washington. 1771, Francis Asbury, then 26, attended a Methodist conference in Bristol, England. He had felt a strange call to bring the gospel to the American frontier, and that day he heard John Wesley issue a plea. Asbury immediately offered himself and was sent to America. He visited small, widely scattered congregations. To meet their needs, he rode 5,000 miles a year. He preached 17,000 sermons, ordained 3,000 preachers, founded five schools, and distributed thousands of pieces of literature. His organizational skills divided America into circuits. At his death, the Methodist Episcopal Church was the largest denomination in the United States. 1782, George Washington established the Order of the Purple Heart as a decoration for military merit. This was the first honor badge for enlisted and non-commissioned officers. 1789, the U.S. War Department was established by Congress. 1876, birth anniversary of Mata Hari, born in the Netherlands. Her spectacular career as dancer, courtesan, and spy made her known around the world. 1903, birth anniversary of Rudolf Ising, co-creator with Hugh Harman of Looney Tunes and Merry Melodies. He received an Academy Award in 1940 for Milky Way. During World War II, he headed the animation division for the Army Air Corps Movie Unit, developing training films. 1912, the Progressive Party nominated Theodore Roosevelt for president. 1942, American forces landed at Guadalcanal, marking the start of the first major Allied offensive in the Pacific during the Second World War. 1959, the Explorer 6 satellite took the first photograph of Earth from space. 1964, Congress passed the Gulf of Tonkin Resolution, giving President Lyndon Johnson broad powers in dealing with reported North Vietnamese attacks on U.S. forces. 1978, President Jimmy Carter declared the Love Canal, a section of Niagara Falls, a disaster area. Residents had begun evacuating August 4th. Hooker Chemical Company had dumped toxic chemical waste into the canal between 1942 and 1952. 1990, President George H.W. Bush ordered American troops and warplanes to Saudi Arabia to guard the oil-rich desert kingdom against a possible invasion by Iraq, which was soon to come. Having birthdays, hockey player Sidney Crosby is 39. Actor William Stanford Davis of Abbott Elementary is 75. Actor David Duchovny of The X-Files is 66. Actor John Glover of Smallville is 82. Host of A Prairie Home Companion, humorist, producer, author Garrison Keillor is 84. Actor Harold Perrineau of Lost and Oz is 63. Actor Michael Shannon of Boardwalk Empire is 52. Oscar-winning actress Charlize Theron is 51. It happened on this day, August the 7th. 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I'm Doc Kirby reporting for WTBF.

0: 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I'm efforting my guest. I've not yet found him. As soon as I do, I will let you know. So in the meantime, take advantage of that. Get on the phones. Also, I want to hit some chat. I do want to talk about the Red Sox. I've got to get to the Red Sox today before the end of the program. Armon Armadillo. Bro, you've gotten really spicy since returning to the States, I've noticed. Or maybe it's chat. I think it's chat. I'm not coming down on you, Armon. But chat's a different sport. You are much better behaved and much more respecting of others when you were on X, which is really ironic, right? He writes, he's going to reference Rushmore. You know I don't play Rushmore. You know I don't do that. To me, it's like the laziest sports talk radio. Who's on your Mount Rushmore? Look what this guy did. Who is on Moob Rushmore? Reaction chat. I don't do it. I don't do it. Shawnee. Silk. Hood. We need a fourth. Hey, chat. Who's number four? I retract that. I don't do that. Take Shawnee off. Leave Silk on. Leave the hood on. Put Shawnee back on. I need four. I don't do Rushmore, much less Moob Rushmore. All right, so this goes back to yesterday. Here is a super chat. And this guy threw down. Xander V4. Matt in Green Bay, you beefed the chat, calling us losers in our mom's basement with no courage to call. I called in yesterday and post when work allows. Chat connects us on our own schedules. Respect the chat. Alex in Dayton. Yeah, but he beefed. He clapped back at you because all of you in chat were killing his call. So that's why he came at you. He didn't come at you just to come at you. He responded to you clapping back. Or actually, he clapped back on you for a lack of respect. He didn't just take this inadvertent swerve out of his lane, run at chat for being a bunch of losers in their basement. Y'all were cracking his call. Chat, look, I love chat. I love how chat has each other's back. And chat, as I mentioned, is its own entity. It is different. But this is the beauty of the show. Layers. Dimensions. Playing chess here. Three-dimensional chess. I couldn't love it anymore. 1-800-636-8686. That's your telephone number. I'm hammering it today because it's working. You're calling. I like it. Hit me up on X. See, when I brought YouTube into the fray, and I want to be very careful about this. I knew this was going to happen because I knew you would love chat. I'm like, you can still engage in every other way, too. It's not just on chat. All right, as promised, we are joined right now by a former NFL defensive tackle. He played 11 years for the Rams and the Lions. He was taken number 14 overall in the 2012 draft by the Rams out of LSU. He played in Super Bowl 53 with the Rams in 2019. He is co-host of the Rams Squad Show. He is Michael Brockers. Michael, always good to see you, dude. How you living?
1: Doing good, doing good. How I'm looking, man. I'm trying to fix my hat, man.
0: Like a million,
1: I'm good.
0: Man.
1: Am I good?
0: Like a million, dude. You look great. You look great. You're squared away. Cool. You're squared up. You look really good, dude. Listen, so that's a good place to start. You look great. Listen, I know that you're about ball, all about ball, but that's not the only thing you're about. What is keeping you busy these days? Let me start right there.
1: Man, you know, I have my restaurant that I'm running right now down in Houston called Quad Houston Restaurant Sports Lounge. So, you know, more hands-on with that nowadays. You know, got a little bit of real estate, helping some guys, you know, with some football and things like that. So just keeping myself busy.
0: Hey, Michael, really quickly, I think you and I have discussed this. I made a lot of investments back then in restaurants and just got worked. I got worked. Problem was, the first one I invested in hit. I'm like, hey, man, easy game, easy game. It's not. It's the hardest game. You just said you're more hands-on. Yeah. So how is that restaurant doing? And you don't have employees taking from you, do you?
1: I mean, you always do, man. That's why you got to run a tight ship. You, as you know, it's not a easy business, but, you know, I love the team aspect part of it, you know, building my team, coming up with ideas together, and, you know, executing on a game plan. So, you know, it might not be the best thing as far as margins wise, but, you know, what I get out of it is that team building aspect, and kind of reminds me of, you know, being back in that locker room a little bit.
0: I was just going to say, dude, it's not the same thing. Nothing will ever be like that, but is it
1: never.
0: Nothing will ever be like that, but you have a team. You can lead from the front. You can motivate. You can push buttons. You can do what you do. It's never going to be like a locker room full of alphas, but do you kind of get a little bit of that?
1: Yeah, absolutely. Like I said, when you're coming up with a game plan, figuring out how, you know, you're going to market a certain night or you're going to do a certain event and how we're going to execute it, you know, where are people going to be, you know, how are we going to serve people, things like that. I love coming up with ideas and, you know, letting those creative juices flow and, you know, also get the sense of, you know, it's a business. Sometimes you got to make the hard choices. So it kind of puts me in the mindset of, you know, what the owners and the NFL owners have to do with every day.
0: I like that. That's kind of actually, that's energizing me. I like that. I got a little bit of that around here. All right, so the good thing about your deal is you get to actually live in all these different worlds. I mean, you still have a show. In fact, on your show, you called your shot about a potential Aaron Donald comeback on your show in June after the Myles Garrett trade. At this point, do you think that it's not a question of if, but a matter of when we see AD?
1: I would say, yeah. I mean, I think, you know, they're talking about him ramping up his workouts, you know, him working out at the facility. You know, he's inching closer and closer to being on that team as we see over this offseason break. So, I think it's more about when we'll see him, you know, rather than if at this point.
0: Michael Brocker is joining us. You know, Michael, he seemed like he was good in retirement. Like, he didn't seem like he missed it that much. He was just killing it like he always does in the weight room, keeping himself ready. But he didn't seem like, man, I really missed this. I got to come back. If you had to guess, if he does come back, why do you think he would come back? What would his primary motivation be for coming back?
1: Man, just, you know, it's crazy that you say that because this is a rare opportunity for him, especially when you know, the stars almost seem like they're aligning in the perfect order for him, where, you know, you get to go back, you know, to your organization. The Super Bowl is in L.A. You know, they get Myles Garrett, you know, on the D-line, so you don't have to be triple-teamed and double-teamed every rep. So it just allows you to go back to where you were playing free and things like that. So for me, I just think, like I said, the stars are aligning for him perfectly, where he has the opportunity to be on a team that has a great chance of being in the Super Bowl. It being in L.A. again, why not run it back one more time in L.A. for L.A., right?
0: Why not? I mean, win it at home once again, so legacy play. Hey, those dumbbells, that first round, that first set, how much were each one of those dumbbells?
1: Man, it had to be 130 pounds easy. Like this dude. Yeah, I don't think he has anything lighter than 100 in this house, you know. So, you know, he starts off at 100, probably warming up, and then he hits those 130s, and it's up from there.
0: Hey, listen, you played with the guy. What can you tell us about the unseen hours and how hard he works to go along with that freakish physical talent?
1: People don't see the recovery and rehab that it takes to keep a, you know, motor like that going. A lot of people see us, you know, at practice and, you know, they see us on game days, but, you know, all the hours you're in recovery boots, you're doing hot tub, cold tub, you're doing sauna just to, you know, keep those joints in your body going. People don't see a lot of that. And, you know, if they did, and I know he said he has a docuseries possibly coming out, hopefully they get the behind the scenes of what it takes to be him and what he puts into this game. And, you know, I think a lot of people will, you know, put a little bit more respect on his name. You know, obviously he already has it, but when you see the work ethic, some of these great

0: said, you know, he was hiring 35-year-olds. So, you know, I mean, I'm just getting a little stretch in. You know, maybe I might come, you know, come back. If they got a room on the training staff, I will also take that as well. So I'm just open just to be on the team. Maybe not playing, but being on the team.
1: I got you. You know, what about that? Like, he's missed 2 years. And normally if you miss 2 years, I might say, hey, that's some rush you got to knock off. But we're talking about a different dude. He is Aaron Donald, generationally a great talent. He's only 35. Like, if he comes back, and again, not the wear and tear for the last 2 years, if he comes back, how would you expect him to come back? Like, could he come back anywhere near prime AD?
0: I would say so. I mean, that's one thing I know about him. He's not going to attempt to play this game if he's not at 100%. You know, he doesn't see himself going out there risking, you know, putting bad things on tape or putting bad things on film, you know, just to collect a check or an opportunity for a Super Bowl. He wants to go out there and dominate every time he's on the field. So I would see him, you know, as close as to prime AD as possible, especially when you're not getting triple teamed and quadruple teamed when you're playing the opponent.
1: Can you imagine what that'd be like for him where all of a sudden he's not getting that attention? It's like, whoa. He's like looking around like, I can't believe this. I can't believe how nice this is. I can see where that would appeal to him. So, Michael, I know for a fact that you joined former teammates Steven Jackson and Torrey Holt, among others, for Legends Day at Rams training camp. I mentioned those two dudes because those are two of my favorite Rams ever. I love both those dudes. Great dudes. Great players. Can you give me a story or two that you guys swap when you get together and you chop it up? Like, what is it like when you come together with guys like that?
0: Obviously, you know, we talk about the game, talk about, you know, the plays we had. I think me and Steven, you know, obviously have a little bit of familiarity because, you know, my first year in for the Rams while they were in St. Louis, he was a part of that team. So we definitely, you know, laughed it up about, you know, a couple of training camp moments we had and, you know, a couple of things he you know, how he was changing his mindset, you know, during that stage of his career and things like that. So, no, definitely, you know, when I first got to the Rams, I thought Steven Jackson was a defensive end. I'm not going to lie. I never saw his face, to be honest with you. And I seen him in the facility one time walking. I'm like, oh, man, that must be the, you know, the guy that's, you know, starting in front of me or starting next to me. And then he sat down at his lock, and I was like, this dude is huge. I didn't realize he was this big in person, you know.
1: That is awesome. I love that story. And by the way, what a great dude, too, right? Can you find a better dude than Steven Jackson?
0: Yeah, man. The Rams do a good job at, you know, just getting some great personalities in the organization, great guys. So, yeah, all the legends. Jackie Slater. I met a bunch of people out there. Rosie Greer was out there, so we got a picture. It was a, you know, awesome camaraderie of, you know, just the Ramley in itself, you know, past and present.
1: Hey, Michael, you know who I was really good with back in the day? One of my favorite guys of all time. I'll never forget the first time I met him when I did my first TV show in the 90s, and I knew about him because I'm of that age. I remember him as a player, but I never sat with Deacon Jones. And the first time I met him was like maybe 1993, and I'm like, holy crap, this dude is incredible. Just to hear him talk, the junk that he would talk. You ever spend any time with Deke?
0: Man, I wasn't able to catch Deacon before he passed, but, you know, was able to catch, you know, Mr. Rosie Greer, Jack Youngblood. So I was able to reach back, you know, to some guys that at least, you know, played with him. So, you know, having that, just being able to talk to those guys and, you know, embracing that history was awesome.
1: Jack Youngblood, that's another one. He's a dude. He was a dude, right. Jack Youngblood,
0: come on,
1: right?
0: Come on now.
1: He was a dude.
0: The real ones know.
1: Hey, let me ask you this before you go. As a proud LSU alum who played in the 2021 BCS National Championship game, or back then, I should say, 21.
0: 12.
1: I'm telling you, dude, you get up there, man. You have those moments. You have those senior moments, dude. Thanks for forgiving me.
0: I think that's what it is.
1: Yeah, man. Thanks for picking me up. So, 2012, do you think, how long is it going to take Lane Kiffin to get the Tigers back to competing perennially for national championships?
0: Man, you're asking a biased LSU fan, how long does it take? Now.
1: Yesterday.
0: There's no other day than now. Or we say yesterday. He has yesterday to get this thing and improve it and change it, man. You know, we go out there and, you know, give you the whole house in the kitchen sink, man. We need to see it change this year. And, you know,

0: Bengals fans or LSU fans. It's championship or bust. I mean, I'm being honest with you at this point. We feel like we got everything, got the quarterback, got the athletes. We just need the leadership and you know, the guys going in the right direction.
1: I love it. Woody, listen really quickly about the podcast, Locked on Rams podcast. There's so much content. There's so many guys doing it. Now, what's different is you're different. You're different. So if they come to you, they're going to get different because you're different. But how are you approaching the content? Tell me about the show. Mm-hmm.
0: Man, I love the Locked on Rams, man. I feel like, you know, even when I was at Legends Day, you know, I had about three or four people. Hey, man, I watched the show. I watched Locked on. I remember you. You know, things like that. So it just it kind of filled me up. You know, with, you know, keep doing this content. People out there listening. You know, sometimes you do it. You're like, oh, this is off season. What am I going to talk about? But you know, as long as you put some effort in there, you know, the chat goes crazy. We got some regulars that come through every week. You know, so I just think you kind of building that new fan base. With this whole podcast, dude,
1: chat does go crazy, doesn't it?
0: Yeah, you know it.
1: I know it. I'm seeing it myself because we did not start on YouTube for a long time because I had so many other platforms that it just, there's business reasons why, you understand this. There are business reasons why we waited as long as we did to add YouTube and chat. But now that I'm seeing chat, even as somebody who's done this for a long time, man, it is wild. It's fun.
0: Yeah, you can't read everything. But there'll be some good stuff in the chat for
1: and
0: sure.
1: And they know that. And by the way, that's fine. That's what it's there for. Do what you want. Say what you want. I'm not blocking you. I'm not cutting you off. I'm not censoring you. Just know that ain't getting on the air, but do what you want, man. They got their own show, right? They have their own show.
0: Yeah, for sure. That's real talk.
1: Michael Brocker is joining us. Michael, you're the best, man. I appreciate you, dude. Thank you very, very much. Great to see you. You do look great. Everything's good. Thanks for doing it, man.
0: Yeah, no problem, bro. So I appreciate it.
1: I appreciate you, boss. You're the best. Michael Brocker, love it. Love the personality. Love the energy. And really good anecdotally. Love the way he showed up. Love the way he picked me up, too. I'm like, man, my man did not play in the 2021 BCS championship game because they don't have the BCS championship game anymore. He's like, damn, Roman, you dyslexic? Look at your numbers. He's like, it's just because I still look that good. I'm like, that's it. That's it. All right, so when we come back, you know what I like? No one's hanging up. No one is hanging up on the phones. It's a good play by you. You want to get on? Stay on. Wait, I can get to you. If you want to get through, there is an open line still, 1-800-636-8686. Also, I do want to talk about the Red Sox. Never seen anything like it. You know why? There never has been anything like it. They are playing better ball right now than they ever have in the history, the long history of that franchise. And I made that point yesterday, and then they come out and they play, and the game they win is insane. It's not just that they're winning, it's how they're winning. They can't lose. This is a team that was bleeding on the side of the road, that fired their manager earlier. They were going to have an enormous sell-off. And now look at them. Nobody's hotter. They've never been hotter. All of that, still ahead.
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10: It's August the 7th. Here's what happened on this day in history, brought to you by Troy Animal Clinic, your full-service, family-owned veterinary clinic. 1742, Revolutionary War hero Nathanael Greene was born in Rhode Island. He was described as the ablest military officer of the Revolution under Washington. 1771, Francis Asbury, then 26, attended a Methodist conference in Bristol, England. He had felt a strange call to bring the gospel to the American frontier, and that day he heard John Wesley issue a plea. Asbury immediately offered himself and was sent to America. He visited small, widely scattered congregations. To meet their needs, he rode 5,000 miles a year. He preached 17,000 sermons, ordained 3,000 preachers, founded 5 schools, and distributed thousands of pieces of literature. His organizational skills divided America into circuits. At his death, the Methodist Episcopal Church was the largest denomination in the United States. 1782, George Washington established the Order of the Purple Heart as a decoration for military merit. This was the first honor badge for enlisted and non-commissioned officers. 1789, the U.S. War Department was established by Congress. 1876, birth anniversary of Mata Hari, born in the Netherlands. Her spectacular career as dancer, courtesan, and spy made her known around the world. 1903, birth anniversary of Rudolf Ising, co-creator with Hugh Harman of Looney Tunes and Merry Melodies. He received an Academy Award in 1940 for Milky Way. During World War II, he headed the animation division for the Army Air Corps Movie Unit, developing training films. 1912, the Progressive Party nominated Theodore Roosevelt for president. 1942, American forces landed at Guadalcanal, marking the start of the first major Allied offensive in the Pacific during the Second World War. 1959, the Explorer 6 satellite took the first photograph of Earth from space. 1964, Congress passed the Gulf of Tonkin Resolution, giving President Lyndon Johnson broad powers in dealing with reported North Vietnamese attacks on U.S. forces. 1978, President Jimmy Carter declared the Love Canal, a section of Niagara Falls, a disaster area. Residents had begun evacuating August 4th. Hooker Chemical Company had dumped toxic chemical waste into the canal between 1942 and 1952. 1990, President George H.W. Bush ordered American troops and warplanes to Saudi Arabia to guard the oil-rich desert kingdom against a possible invasion by Iraq, which was soon to come. Having birthdays, hockey player Sidney Crosby is 39. Actor William Stanford Davis of Abbott Elementary is 75. Actor David Duchovny of The X-Files is 66. Actor John Glover of Smallville is 82. Host of A Prairie Home Companion, humorist, producer, author, Garrison Keillor is 84. Actor Harold Perrineau of Lost and Oz is 63. Actor Michael Shannon of Boardwalk Empire is 52. Oscar-winning actress Charlize Theron is 51. It happened on this day, August the 7th. Today in History is brought to you by Troy Animal Clinic, caring for the pets of Pike County more than half a century. I'm Doc Kirby reporting for WTBF.

0: I get one of these almost every single day, and every single day it's great. This is from the chat. At Chris Widener, 4768. Love Romy. Life is so crazy. Lost touch with him for over a decade, and then he popped back into my feed just in time for retirement. Happy face emoji, thumbs up emoji, all the best to everyone. Yo, Chris, what up, brother? Good to see you. Appreciate the good vibes.
1: Brother.
0: That's what I need. It's so funny to me, man. The algos, right? Like, I lost track of Romy. Where's he been? I just figured he retired or didn't do it anymore. Where have I been? In the same exact spot every single day. But I understand. I can see where it happens. I could see where it happens, where the show moves around, and then the show's not on one of those brick-and-mortar networks, and then we start to stream, and just there's so many choices and so many things, and then all of a sudden the show just, bam, right there on your feed. Holy crap, look at Rome. Looking pretty good. I think I'll check this out. Show still sounds good. We're still killing it. The show is still good. The show is still really good. I'm so glad you found it. Happy retirement to you, dude. So spend part of your retirement with me because I'm never going to retire. I'm still here. But I'm glad you found the show. So what chat's doing and what YouTube is doing is we are getting new people, which is awesome. And then we're getting displaced people that lost the show but is finding its way into their feed. So they're jumping in here. So just be a part of it. Chat if you want. Hit us up on X if you want. Call if you want. We're still here doing our thing. All right, I said that I don't do Mount Rushmore, but apparently Moob Rushmore is a thing. I said I need a fourth. This guy came up with it. Snagger with two G's. Silk Brawless. Mike Mangino. Weber with two B's. And Jason Inforton. Are we going to play this game? He wrote warm mixing in a salad. J and the STL. But pushing away from the table, didn't want any part of that. Are we going to do this? Am I going to solicit your Mount Moobmore? There's four. Silk Brawless.
2: Do it!
0: Mangino. Weber with two B's.
2: Get out of here!
0: And Jason in 410. I don't have a take. Stephen Palm Springs. Snagger, having a hard time watching when it's 113 here, and my 40-foot pool is at 94. Dude, go soak bra and cut the sleeves, or at least pull the zipper down.
3: Bruh.
0: I don't know, dude. I'm in a temperature-controlled studio. I'm good. Dude, 94 is hot for a pool. I know this. And Steve, you know we used to have a house, in fact two, down in the desert. I know how it gets down there. If you don't turn the pool on, if you don't lower the temperature in the pool is going to heat up to 94. If it's 113, even a pool that big. And that's a pretty good sized pool. Problem with that is there's no relief. Like, you can't come out of the house. If you're in Palm Springs in August, and the pool is 94, you cannot come out of the house. So you got to pump the air all day long, the AC, all day long. But, bro, what you're saying to me is I'm not making it better wearing my long sleeves. I've said this. It's a weird, weird office we have. When we turn the air on, in the XCR, they're melting. But in my office, in the middle of summer, I'm wearing my jacket. I can't figure it out. And even in the studio, the air has got a mind of its own. Like, I don't know if it reads, I don't know if it responds to the light. I don't know what it is, but there's a reason why I'm always wearing long sleeves. It's cold in the studio, but I'd rather it be that way. Otherwise, then I start to melt, and Cindy's in here with a mop for my face. TMI. Hey, Cindy, what's up? Haunted Horse. It's Weber with double D's now. Weber is not here to defend himself, all right? Easy, easy, easy. It's Weber with two B's. Not Weber with double D's.
2: We are going
0: Spencer J5. Lost you for 10 years also. Just found you again this week. Been listening every day. Super J. Good to have you back, brother. Good to have you back. All right, so you know what's great to me about that?
1: Brother.
0: He's been listening every day. You know what that means? It's not like, oh, dude, look who's back. I found Rome. This sucks. Gave him a chance. Haven't missed anything over the last 10 years. No, dude, if you come back every single day this week, that's good. That's really good. Good to have you back, bro. Really good to have you back. Here's a super chat. Dodger Jim, my beef. We're not doing beefs, dude. You super chatted a Friday beef. I'm going to read it because you super chatted. Beef day is on Thursday. Dodger Jim, my beef, is with tools that drive the wrong way in a one-way parking lot lane. We're retiring the Star-Spangled Banner and women's baseball games. I will get to the latter part of that a little bit later on. I only read that beef because you super chatted it in. All right. How about the phones? I can only keep this guy out for so long. A number of you are saying, he's going to come in. He's going to do it again. He's going to do it again. We go now to, screw it, I'll do it. P. Lair. No, we're not. Sorry about that, Lawrence. Larry, you're not on hold. I can't go to you. Bro, don't take that bait.
2: Spike.
0: I'm not going to you even if you do call. This guy I'm talking about, Juan in Austin. We already know what Juan in Austin wants to talk about, but it's fine. I'm here for it. Juan, my brother, what's going on, dude?
3: Romy, my homie, how are you, brother?
0: I'm great, Juan. How you doing, dude?
3: I'm doing great. You know, Romy, we're less than 30 days from Juan Timber. No, you know what we're 30 days from, less than 30 days. Arch freaking madness. Yes, Romy. Yes, the coaches are picking them fourth, which is, you know, they have one of the toughest schedules for coming up, but it's time for Coach Sark to deliver. You know, I don't know if you saw that report last week. Some nerd put it together. But anyway, UT is valued at over $2.46 billion. But no one cares about that, Romy. Yes, they're the most valuable. Everyone loves the Longhorns. Everyone wants to be the Longhorns. But they have to deliver. And so he brought in Muschamp. We got Cam Coleman. We got Ryan Wingo. There's so much talent around. And, of course, Arch freaking madness. If the O-line holds together, Romy, it's going to be a great year.
0: But Juan, get out of the water. Shark! Shark, Juan! Shark! Get to the shore! Juan, there's a shark! That's what I do when I'm out of time. Reached up against the end of the hour, Juan. Sorry about that. Should have got to earlier. But you made your point. Arch Madness. Stay tuned. Arch Madness.
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0: So we're going to hour number three. Albi, this is your hour because we will have the week that was. If you're one of those people who has not found the show or lost the show for 10 years, you're in for a treat. Albi is going to recap the entire week. Even though, wait, are you? You weren't here the entire week, dude. All right, Albi says he's got the whole week. All right, so the telephone number is banging today, popping. Love it. I want to get to a topic, though. I hit a lot of your reaction. So, you know, I love pumping some tunes on a summer Friday show, especially in hour number three as we go into the weekend. There was even that one time where I played Sandstorm on a loop for pretty much the entire first hour of the show. Albi was here for it. Tommy was not. Alex Hattie was not. The XCR was not. I was, because it was pretty much my call. So only Albi and I were here to experience that day. And we did it. We used to play it in part on Fridays to set the tone. But I was feeling it so much. I'm like, Albi, let her go. Let her roll. In fact, why don't we just do the entire first hour over it? I thought it was awesome. Albi has since said to me, bro, I had a headache the entire weekend. Not me, man. I was buzzed off it for the entire weekend. I loved it. So I walked out of here like, Like a Simpson dropping the mic after a horrible rendition. I mean, I knew I was great, and I knew it was great, but the suits didn't think so. And neither apparently did the monkeys that were programming some of the stations. Because my consigliere, Craig Kitchen's like, hey. They're not happy. I'm like, who's not happy? Not happy about what? He said, they want to know if you're okay. And now I'm getting hot. Now I'm getting hot. Like, I'm at a point in my career right now that if PDs or the suits push back, I don't react emotionally. I don't take it personally. But that day I did. I'm like, what? They said that.
1: What?
0: Yes, they said that, Jim. They want to know if everything's okay with Rome? Why? Because I played Sandstorm for an hour? Why? Because it was awesome? Yeah, everything's okay with Rome, but everything's not okay with Rome. Now Rome's pissed. What do you mean, is everything okay with Rome? What, because I did an incredible hour of radio that was different? Everything is great with Rome, or at least it was until this phone call. Now everything is not great with Rome, my man. Why don't you go back and ask those monkeys if everything's great with them? Anyway, they were pissed. Part of me wants to do it again this hour. But the song rattling around my head this time is not The Roots' timeless masterpiece. The song that is inspiring me right now, going into the weekend, it's getting me fired up, is actually from another legend who had a timeless masterpiece, Glenn Jordan. Wait, that doesn't ring a bell? You don't know that name? It goes a little something like this. A one, a two, a one, two, three, four. We are.

0: Something wrong with Rome? Hey, H-Out, half am. You hear that? Because that is for you. Look, I understand that doesn't exactly slap like Sandstorm. But how can you not appreciate this song during this insane all-time generational heater that the Red Sox are currently on? Now, yesterday I was just getting off on the fact that this is a better run than any Red Sox team has ever had. Going all the way back to and including my guy, Teddy Bomb Pop. That was already true before they played and won arguably the best game of the regular season yesterday. That was not just a 13-inning banger that the Red Sox won on a walk-off, because of course they did. And it wasn't just to complete yet another sweep of yet another first-place team. The sixth time they've done that this year, most by any team since 1961, no big deal. It wasn't just that they won yet again, it was how they pulled this thing off. Because the Red Sox trailed in every single inning of this game, from the third inning to the 12th inning, and yet they somehow won that game in the 13th inning. Did you hear what I just said? They trailed in every one of those innings, and they still found a way to win. They trailed 4-0. Then 5-2, then 7-5, then 9-7, then 10-9, then 11-10. And somehow they still walked it off. 12-11. They were down in the ninth and they tied it. They were down in the 10th and they tied it. They were down in the 11th and they tied it. They were down in the 12th and they tied it. And then they won it in the 13th. It's like insane. Generational ish. They trailed in 10 consecutive innings, but they still managed to win their eighth straight game. That's when you know you're on a wild heater. Well, that and the fact that they're now an obscene 26-3 in their last 29. 26-3. Exactly 1 month ago, they were 41-48, and now they're 63-51. In other words, the Red Sox are going Hope Solo on the rest of the AL. The Red Sox are going bleeping psychotic. They're beating people up. The American League needs help. They become utterly inevitable. Which, by the way, is now what everybody was calling the Dodgers 2 seconds ago. It turns out the Dodgers are not ruining baseball. The Red Sox are the ones who are ruining baseball. The Red Sox are the ones who can't lose. So, like, what's even the point? I mean, why even play the postseason? Why don't we crown their asses right now?
1: Crown their ass!
0: On August 7th. We can crown their asses right now. That way we can skip right to the owner lockout. Why wait? It's not like the Red Sox are going to lose. I mean, they've made baseball so unwatchable and so unfair and so brutal. Hey, and by the way, the Braves, too. They're also ruining baseball. They've won 8 in a row. So why don't we just cancel the NL playoffs and just send the Braves right to the World Series to play the Red Sox? Oh, wait, we can't do that, right? Because the Brewers are also ruining baseball. Because they've got the best record in baseball. Oh, wait. Forgot about Tampa. The Rays, they've won 12 of the last 16. They're clearly wrecking the game, too. Hey, you know how I know they're wrecking the game? Because the Red Sox are wrecking the game, and the Rays are still 5 games up on the Red Sox. Even though the Red Sox are currently ruining baseball. So the Rays are, too. Pretty funny. The only team not ruining baseball, haters, is the team that everybody says is ruining baseball, the Dodgers. You see me working. The Dodgers are just relieved. They got a day off yesterday because did they ever need it after they had lost 6 straight? The only thing the Dodgers are ruining right now is their freaking pants. Because every time they step between the lines, they take a big, enormous explosive dump in their pants.
1: Yeah, dump in your pants.
0: But they're ruining baseball. See, this is not a Dodger take, and I am not Dodger Jim. This is a Red Sox take. This is a take for my Chowd Half Fam, and for Axe Hattie in the back row, who's full fam, and for the rest of the Chowds worldwide, who are now enjoying one of the most insane heaters anybody's ever been on in the history of this game, and the single most insane heater that franchise has ever been on, which is why I cannot get it out of my head. Everybody, all together now, one more time, sing it with me.

0: Justin, Alex Hattie. Get off your freaking phone, Hattie, and listen to me. You're full fam. You know I want Dustin Pedroia. Why can we not find him? Are you on that, dude? Okay. Stay on that, please. Dustin Pedroia was one of my favorite ballers ever. Used to love having him on the show. Love him. Oh, one more thing. The Dodgers are ruining baseball. All these teams that I just mentioned are way more competitive than the Dodgers. As I just said, the only thing they're ruining are their pants with their explosive dumps that they're taking in said pants every time they step on the field. You know what's ruining baseball? You know what's ruining baseball? Your horrible takes and all your hate. Oh. And these gals, they're also ruining baseball. Go ahead, Ron.
1: Oh, say, can you see by the dawn's early light what so proudly we hail at the twilight's last gleaming, whose broad

0: America ruining baseball.
1: You're so bad.
0: No, no, they're ruining baseball.
2: Dreaming.
0: Those three.
1: And the rock.
0: And mostly Martha. Are ruining baseball.
1: Bursting in air.
0: Let's lay out for her solo. You know when it's okay to talk over the anthem? Never.
2: Still.
0: Except when they're singing it.
1: Oh,
0: and then I can. Or when Carl Lewis is singing it. That I can. Even worse, TMZ. I had this the other day. TMZ uncovered them rehearsing. And the backup singers.
1: And the home of the brave.
0: I like the way she hit that low note. You're a Motown legend, I thought. Oh, but the Dodgers are ruining baseball. No, those gals right there are ruining baseball. And the Red Sox are ruining baseball. And the Rays are ruining baseball because they've got a better record than the Red Sox. And the Brewers are ruining baseball because they've got the best record in baseball. And the Braves are ruining baseball because they've won 8 in a row. Oh, that's right. The Dodgers aren't guaranteed anything. If it'll make you feel better, Tarek Skubal's already making noise about going back to the Tigers. And then, how did that ruin baseball? He's already talking openly about, when I hit the market, man, I hope this is a possibility. But the Dodgers are ruining baseball. Your terrible takes are ruining baseball. And this guy's on it. At Jungle Tourette's on the chat. As much as we talk about baseball is ruined, but baseball's been awesome. I love watching the Rays and the changes they made to make the game faster. It's been great. Then there's that. It's almost like baseball isn't ruined. Baseball hasn't been this good in a long time. Baseball's actually better than it's been in years. Baseball's not ruined. And don't blame the Dodgers when the owners take this good thing and they lock the players out. It will not be because of the Dodgers. Oh, we gotta lock them out, man. They've lost 6 in a row. Oh, okay. Baseball's actually pretty awesome right now. But it won't be when they lock them out, which they were going to do anyway. No, baseball is fun right now. Baseball is cool right now. Baseball does have a number of compelling stories right now. But none more compelling than the Red Sox. Don't believe me? Ask Gail in Valencia, 3794. Let's go, Red Sox!
3: Let's go!
0: Johnny Anderson, 3287, is in.
4: War Lady Club.
0: Would it be something if the Red Sox win the World Series in a season when Mookie Betts' production is cratering? Yes. Yes. Yes. You're right. Another good point. Hey, the other night when Scoob pitched, did you see the ratings? Did you see the ratings? Yeah, everybody hates the Dodgers, yet they can't stop watching them because they want them to lose. Also not bad for baseball. Yahoo Sports posted, Tarek Skubal's Dodgers debut on Tuesday averaged 923,000 viewers across TNT Sports Networks per Paulson SMW. It was the largest mark since they began carrying national games in 07, including one-game playoffs. Oh! More people watched that game than any since 07. Sounds like they wrecked the sport. TV's turning off everywhere. Or people looking for the game. Hate is the new dopamine. You know what? I accept all your apologies. Sorry for being right. The Dodgers, wait for it. Here comes a hot take for y'all. They're not only not ruining baseball, they're good for baseball. They're good for baseball. They're the best thing to happen to baseball in a long time. Especially if they lose. Think how happy you all be. And think how right I'll be. Don't you get, you have two teams now, two favorite teams. Your team and the team you hate so much. So even if your team is out of it, the Dodgers will still be in it, and you can hate root against them every single night. How is that bad for baseball? Say you're a fan of a garbage team. You still have the Dodgers to hate on every single night. Your favorite team actually is the Dodgers. You hate the Dodgers. Wait for this. You hate the Dodgers more than you love your team. You hate the Dodgers more than you love your team. Therefore, you have two favorite teams and two teams you can root for. One to lose every night and one to win. And if your team sucks, it doesn't matter. You can still hate root the Dodgers. So they're not ruining baseball. They're good for baseball. You can't refute that logic, haters. You just can't. The numbers right there bear it out. You all tuned in to watch them. I'm funny like that. If I hate something, I don't watch it. If there's a TV show that I hate, why would I watch it? It's going to make me miserable. I hate it. Not you. You hate them, and you turn them on. The ratings showed it. What can I say, man? It's hard being right as often as I am. But, apology accepted. I win either way. If they lose, I win because I'm right. And if they win, I guess I win because, according to you, I'm Dodger Jim. Man, it's good to be right. And win-win. How often do you find yourself in a win-win situation? Bam, bam.
3: Win!
0: D-O-8-D-D. Been listening. It's in the chat. Been listening to Rome since the mid-90s, during his days in San Diego. 690 days. Cheers to another 30 years, Romy and the clones. Good night now. Bro, even I don't know if I could stay in this game 30 more years. You know it'd be great?
4: Good night
0: now. I did a podcast with my guy, Mark Patterson. He does. This is more in the reinvention realm, the motivational, inspirational, thought leader realm. And I reset my take from back in the day where I said when I first got into this, and I was in my 30s, I figured, you know, I don't know how long I can do this, but I know the one thing the world doesn't need, a 50-year-old smack talker. I'm going to change that.
5: World needs plenty of bartenders.
0: You know what the world doesn't need? A 90-year-old smack talker. And that's what I would be, Bam Bam, if I stayed in this thing 30 more years. But you got to admit, dude, I still got the energy. I still got the takes. I still got the passion. I still love this game. And I love it when you people find me on chat when you haven't been around in a while. And one more. Matt Bogart, 6882. I deferred my 3 hours of work during the Jim Rome show. Signed, Chatroom Otani's. Well done. Well done. I like it. All right, you know who's skating on this show today? Bonehead from Purdue. With the most boneheaded statement ever. But he may skate no longer. We'll see. We'll see. All right, when we come back, Alvy's week that was still ahead. How about some ATPs? Ask the pros. How about a good phone call? How about my take on Purdue? How about all the above? How about we go into the weekend and we go hard? All right, still ahead. Those things. Not done yet. Keep coming.
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SoCal agrees with me. Well, you know what that means. There's at least one reasonable person in Frisco. Romy, you're not wrong. My Giants blow right now. And I get just as much of a thrill watching the Dodgers lose a game as I do the Giants winning a game, which is not often. That's okay, though. After hearing your interview with Jackson Flora, the sun will shine again in the Bay. F-L-A. Hey, Eric Spear. I'm not going to give you credit for agreeing with me because I'm right. I would go as far as to say, yes, and I did say that. If your team is horrible, you can still enjoy baseball by hating the Dodgers, which means the Dodgers are not wrecking baseball. They're actually saving baseball because your team is horrible. However, what you just said, I get as much of a thrill watching the Dodgers lose a game as I do the Giants winning a game, which is not often. Bro, don't you act like this is a first-time thing. You Giant fans have always wanted LA to lose more than you've wanted to win. Let's be very clear on that, Battery Chuckers. You have always wanted LA to lose more than you want the Giants to win. You have always hated LA more than you love you. This is not a new development. I'm just reminding everybody else. This wasn't even designed for you, Frisco. You already knew this. You've always hated us more than you hate you. I knew this the second I walked on the campus at UC Santa Barbara and I met all of you. I always knew it as a kid because of the rivalries. But then I experienced it in person. Now, here's where I'm a bigger man than you, Frisco. Hey, Frisco, I dare you to name your favorite Dodger of all time. Oh, wait. You'll never play that game. You would never, ever give any Dodger any credit. You don't have a favorite Dodger. Yet me, this is where I'm better than you. And I'm Dodger Jim, according to you. I'll give you my two favorite Giants of all time. I have two, not one, but two. My two favorite Giants, Frisco Giants, and I have no problem saying it. My two favorite San Francisco Giants. Hey, before I give them to you, oh wait, Giant fan, give me one Dodger that you don't hate, much less like or love. Who are your favorite Dodgers ever? I mean, you'll probably turn into like, well, obviously Rome Garv. Because of, quote, all the chicks he pounded. That doesn't count. Oh, so you think about that, Giant fan. And you think about that long and hard, because I know you won't give me one. Every single Giant fan watching or listening right now, combined, cannot come up with one Dodger they like. But I'll give you two Giants that I love. My two favorite Giants ever are Barry Zito. I love Barry Zito to this day. I will always love Barry Zito. Cool as bleep. And yes, he was a gaucho for 1 year. My second favorite Giant ever. Ever. Not Barry Bonds. Not Jeff Kent. Not Willie McCovey. Not Juan Marichal. Not Tim Lincecum. Not Mad Bum. I can go on and on. My second favorite Giant ever hasn't even played a game yet for them. Freaking Jackson Flora. Love this kid so much. Love him. Yes, also a gaucho. In case you missed it, Jackson Flora was their first round pick this year. The fourth pick overall. 6'5". Nasty. He's a stud. He's going to be awesome. He's going to be a great big league pitcher. And he's already a great Giant. He's a great kid. I love him. Had a chance to have him on the show recently, and I love the way he showed up. So there you go, Frisco fan. This is why I'm a bigger man.

0: He's a The Watch Donis.
1: Look at. He looks like
0: we all see you got a special back it in timepiece on the wrist today. So what are you rocking? Jason TX, bro, I don't. I'm rocking the same timepiece I rock every day. I'm kind of out of that life, too. Now, that's my daily driver right there. What that is an Apple. I bought it. It's custom, actually.
1: You see this watch? You see this watch?
0: It's not special. It's a little bit different.
1: You see this watch?
0: Yeah. But what
1: that
0: it is
1: costs
0: is
1: more than your car.
0: Polished, and the band is a band that you can get, but a band that I put on that watch. Like, you can't go into an Apple store and buy that watch.
1: You see this watch?
0: I found a guy that polished the watch, and I found the band. I just kind of put that little timepiece together, but it's not special. It's not my special back-in Friday watch. I actually rock it every single day. I haven't broke out any of my nice timepieces. The only time I broke out a nice timepiece lately was the night that Jano and I went to Restoration Hardware for dinner. We did a little Newport Beach run. I came out of the hills. I came out of the country. And I put on the watch for the scene. I pick my spots with my timepieces now. Now, but this, that's my daily driver. Nothing to see here. Michael P. Alvey. He's asking, can we get a Carl Lewis, Martha Reeves mashup? He's asking you. Now, I know you were awfully close to the week that was. You might not want any part of that. Just give me a yes or a no. He's trying. Alvey's trying.

0: Who did it worse?
1: Who's brought stripes and
0: he's saying close. Carol is so much better than her. Problem is, she's a pro. Carol, my dear, you're off the hook. Hey, Carol, I take back all 20 years of playing that on this show. It never happened. You're off the hook, my guy. This guy's Frank Sinatra. She's a Motown legend. That's where she lives. That's what she does. That's what she's known for. Singing. I don't think she's going to go win 13 gold medals. Yet he did what she does better than she does it. And you know what the worst part is? Martha, I'm sorry. I really am when I'm going to say this. The worst part is, for what? The Women's Pro Baseball League.
2: What?
0: If you had done that in Game 7 of the World Series, you can understand why that might go viral. You went viral for something that nobody even knew existed. For what? For what? Not even Major League Baseball in the postseason or the All-Star game. Not even a Savannah Bananas game. I'll tell you what, though, it worked out great for that league. We would still not know about that league. But we all know about that league. Now, I'm not saying I've watched any games in that league, but we do know that league exists. We would have never known that that league existed. I guarantee that league's like behind the scenes. They're pretending to be upset. And saying, Martha, yeah, this is horrible. This is horrible. And they're like, behind the scenes, like, this is awesome. It's the best thing I could have ever. How else would we have ever gotten off to a start like this? What could have ever happened between the lines that would have had us go viral like that song? Wild. So there's your mashup. To quote Matt in L.A., you're welcome. The chat reaction.
3: You're welcome.
0: SoCal Brave, quote, my cat is freaking out. Oh, your cat is freaking out. What about us humans? Bro, we're all freaking out. We've been freaking out since we saw it.

Matt writes, not Matt, Matt, the other Matt, Matt Bogart. Carl sounds Grammy worthy compared to her. He does. That's my point. Charlesley, Carl sounds like freaking Pavarotti compared to Martha. Yes. This is exactly what I'm saying. Like, my man's not only off the hook, he sounds so much better than her, and she's a legend, a Motown legend, or was until she showed up at the ballpark. Clones, I know you'll let me know. If the game ever gets, or if I ever get to the point where the game has passed me by that badly, please let me know. I mean, I'll know, because I'll know, because I'm my own toughest critic, and I've got enough people close to me that will not tell me what I want to hear, but what I need to hear, and they'll let me know. But if I ever get to that point, relatively speaking, with what I do, let me know. Somebody will. I just don't want to go out like that. This guy who's, I can't even read his handle. Y'all just don't understand singing. That was some quality vibrato. Signed, Yoko. Even she sounds better. Even she sounds better. Vindicate. You know how bad you have to be to give both Yoko and Carl vindication? Yoko and Carl both are off the hook. That's how badly that went. Can you imagine how bad the job you have to do at the National Anthem to let Yoko and Carl off the hook? If there were two things that I thought that I could bank on for the rest of my career, the entirety of my career, it's that Carl and Yoko would both be the leader and always be show fodder. But can we really go in on Yoko and Carl now that we have Martha and the women's pro baseball league? I don't know that we can. If we're being fair, Yoko sounds like John.

0: But I don't really owe them an apology because this ain't happening. So it's all fair game. Her too. She's off the hook. Everybody who's ever been a disaster behind the mic is off the hook. Even the Simpsons says. Carl, you don't need to make up for it now. Even the Black Eyed Peas are off the hook. Everybody's off the hook.
1: I'll make up for it now.
0: You don't have to, Carl. Martha made up for it for you. All right, when we come back, ATPs. ATPs. Ask the pros. Ask us anything you want. Albie is going to knock out another Ionic week that was. It has been Ionic week. Albie, no offense. It was even Ionic when you weren't here. Al Taddy did a great job. Tommy in the XCR did a great job. Cindy did a great job. You know I did a great job. We always do a great job. That's why it's so fun. Good job. Good effort. Stay tuned. Good show, dude. We'll come back. One last segment. Alvy will do his thing. You clones need some ATP so I can do my thing. And we'll wrap things up.
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0: 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JR, we had a great time cheering on Apollo and Logan in Moab 240 last year. Is there any plans in the works for those young men to take on that ultra marathon monster again this year or next? I don't know, JJ. I'm going to have to check with Apollo. You mean Paolo. Paolo. Yeah, I don't... You never know with Apollo. Apollo is an amazing kid. But I've heard of no such plans to run it back in the Moab. But they did it. They did it. Logs ran 90 of the miles, or took on 90 of the miles, and, quote, Apollo did all 240 and finished. His first time ever trying that race. One of the most amazing things I've seen in my life. Albie, run it. Welcome to the jungle. H-Menace Monday to you. How are we all living?
1: Well, you will be fine.
0: For a couple of minutes, I'm sure.
1: If you see the front row, what do you see?
0: Reading from my left to my right.
2: Alex Hottie.
3: Alex!
0: Tommy,
4: in the back row.
0: I see only the I Dream of Genie bun. Today is the MLB trade deadline.
2: I mean, essentially everyone,
0: besides Dodger fans,
2: has turned into Marvin Freeman.
0: Anyone brought ruin to the
1: national pastime.
0: It was not the Dodgers.
1: It was those ladies
0: at the Women's Pro Baseball League.
1: Oh, I never thought that I would utter this phrase.
0: You're off the hook.
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0: Tony Boselli.
3: It's been a while. Our team came and said, hey, you want to do Jim Rome? I'm like, absolutely. 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
6: Let's do a little test run real quick, Olenek. 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D-E-C-A. D-A-S-S-E-R.
0: You happy?
6: Are you ready?
0: I'm happy. Well, are you pleased with yourself? Because you shouldn't be.
7: Well, Jimmy, I'm going to pay you a visit here. Coming up on Super Bowl week on Radio Row. I had a chair of the auction, and I was the highest bidder. I've already been in touch with Craig Kitchen.
0: Wait, what? What? How do you earn trust? Let me help you with that. Here's an idea. If you want to build trust, don't kick any of them. Literally, do not kick a player while they're stretching. Brett Bielema, who do you think sent me a handwritten thank you note this week?
8: Cignetti?
0: No. Sean Lewis.
8: You know what he played for.
0: Exactly.
8: We're a very accomplished coach and doing a lot of great things out there.
0: We're me and BB Smalls. I'm lounged out on the couch, and he's passed out on my lap.
1: All right, bro.
0: Mario. I love cats.
2: You've got to stop.
0: All right, I get that BB Smalls is your best friend.
2: I love him.
0: But I don't get you feel the need to reference that cat in every single submission. Really freaking weird. We are joined right now by Sean McDermott.
9: I would say I spent a couple of minutes doing something that I've never done before, quite honestly, Jim. Being able to take some time enjoying the coast, walked to the beach and take in some of the surfing that was going on.
0: And did he try to keep you in the facility?
9: He asked me to stay. I think I'll consider it, but only if I get to stay at his house, because I'm done living in the dorms.
10: What's up, Jim? Yeah, I don't want to be that guy that just regurgitates all your takes.
0: Hey, Mike, thank you very much for not just regurgitating what I said. You don't want to be that guy. Do not be somebody who just regurgitates.
11: Ricky Williams, perfect guest for the Jim Rome podcast. And he's an even... making him a
0: CD with a beekeeping bonnet, catching passes thrown to him. New character unlocked. Whatever that is supposed to mean. Easy there, Jason Statham. Show me your lightning bolt. Rondae Gadsden joining us. This year's really important.
12: But you got to step up when the moment's big. Obviously, we got a new offense, new defense coming in. So no one's expecting the same things that they saw last year.
13: And there's a strikeout, and he leaps in the air and celebrates as only Jeffrey Young can.
14: That's going to get the crowd aroused.
0: Aroused. I don't know if that's the word I want to use. That's going to get the crowd erect, Jake Dickard.
15: Well, Jim, it's great to be back on the jungle, man. Once again, Dad's always listening. He's a clone. And I'm just glad Akron isn't doing the fan opening script offensive coordinator for our games.
16: The Dodgers don't need somebody to snake their toilet out. They need a plug.
0: What is your beef?
17: Federal judge feels it important to take time of the taxpayers in the court to address my socks.
0: Clayton Horkshaw.
18: Oh,
4: Did someone say beef? Clayton, like beef.
18: My beef is with you, Rome. Stop using big words. I'm a food delivery driver. I don't know what they mean.
19: The jersey number 0. Why has this become a thing? Unless you're Al Oliver, it would be Dow. It's so weak.
20: Yes, I'm a mouth breather. Bella, I'm surprised Calgary's still standing after Gil dropped that bomb on your ass last year. Every time I get with your sister or your mother, we get nice and they make me a sandwich.
21: Big Magic Johnson, what has he done?
22: Yes, he's a business person.
21: He's got AIDS.
18: Man, there's got to be some days, some bad ones where the Iggy Pop starts rolling and you're just like, damn. But yet you just show up every single day.
23: Yeah, you can't read everything. You can't read everything, uh-huh. But there'd be some good stuff in the chat for sure.
1: They know that.
23: That's real talk.
19: Arch freaking madness. It's the old
1: Juan, get out of the water. Shark, get to the shore.
19: Sorry, all this talking get me sleepy.
1: P-O-U-L-T-R. No need, Olenek.
9: Yeah, I love the gym. Thanks for having me on.
3: We can't wait, 15 years to do this again. We got to do this in the near future.
1: Her face is more jacked up than Petrino's face was when he left half of it in the gravel.
22: There are not 32 quarterbacks in this league better than
15: I know this, but I'm done with this coaching, Jim. Brad from Corona better watch out. I'm going to come for him.
18: The Rob. One atom of sliver.
1: Even the Black Eyed Peas are
24: good night now.
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10: 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PJ Glasser, Pete Futak with you, filling in for Brad Evans and Pat Boyle. 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Got a jam-packed Friday night. We're going to continue previewing some of the top teams across college football. We're going to talk about the Oregon Ducks and the Indiana Hoosiers. We'll break down the NFC East preview. We had Stephon Diggs join the Commanders a few days ago. And we got some massive weekend series in Major League Baseball kicking off tonight that we'll get into. And a Friday favorite on the show, The List, which our great video producer Mike Montgomery has ready for us to go. A little Geo Sports as well. So we're going to have ourselves a heck of a Friday night. Pete, great to see you again. Sir, how is everything going?
11: Everything's fine. So it's look, last night we had football happening. It was entertaining, exciting. It's the start of stuff. People are in pads. I'm watching. I've got training camp stuff on the screen as we speak. It's life begins again, and it's, you know, it seems like it came up fast, but here we go.
10: We're ready to roll. You brought up the Hall of Fame game. Let's start there. And any listeners who are watching the show or you're driving in your car and listen to us on the Odyssey app, SiriusXM, whatever it may be, if you want to chime in, 310-840-4910, 310-840-4910. You can call the show. You can text the show if you have any thoughts on the Hall of Fame game from last night. Because, Pete, hand up, I'm one of those people. I love football. I love that we're getting close and it's training camp and the fact that preseason's here. But I usually tune in to like a quarter of the Hall of Fame game. And it was 0-0 going into the second quarter. I'm thinking, here we go again, another sleepy Hall of Fame game, dud. But then all of a sudden, I mean, these quarterbacks come alive, Carson Beck especially, in the second quarter. We get a lot of points. We get a thrilling ending. And it turned out to be a heck of a football game, especially for a preseason game. You can't ask for much more. So what were your thoughts on the game last night? And was that probably the best Hall of Fame game you've ever seen?
11: Yes, exactly. It's probably the only Hall of Fame game I've ever seen because, like you, I mean, I would I have watched it if I wasn't doing the show last night and had it on? No. But it was entertaining. It was like, you know, for an actual sporting event because the interesting part, if you can get into it this way, is that everyone's trying. They might suck at football. You've got all these really bad football players out there, but there is no lack of effort because they're all – it's an existential moment for everyone on that field because they're all about to get cut. So you don't want to take too much out of it and, like, say, oh, my gosh, look out now. The, you know, the Carolina Panthers have this kind of thing. Of a, they're going to have a comeback team this year. No, it's just – it was an August 6th game. Yeah, we're still well away, you know, over a month away from this whole thing starting. And but for just a simple sporting event being on the screen, I mean, what are we going to do, watch baseball? No, you have two great quarterbacks who are playing, and it was pretty entertaining stuff.
10: Props to you, Pete. We've done a couple shows this week. We did one last week, too. And you were talking about Carson Beck, and you were higher on him than most. It looks like Arizona is going to start the season with Jacoby Brissett. They got Gardner Minshew there as well. But you can't ask for much more out of Beck. 15 for 19 last night, 188 yards and a touchdown. Also carried the ball two times for 3 yards, but he looked great. Now, again, it is preseason. It's the Hall of Fame game. A lot of these players he's going up against are not going to make it to the final roster of Carolina or some of these other teams. But, yeah, I mean, as somebody who was higher on Beck than most, you got to feel pretty good about how he looked.
11: No, because you're right. That's how he's supposed to look. You know, you've got these quarterbacks who stay in college for, you know, as long as they've been in there. Carson Beck, I think, was like a sixth-year guy. Haynes King was there for like 12 years at Georgia Tech. Actually, I think he started at Texas A&M and then went to Georgia Tech. So these guys have been around for forever. They are good at just being able to rear back and fire. And, again, you're going against teams that had, 2 weeks of practice, if that, to get ready against a bunch of guys who, again, you know, next week at this time, they're all going to be working at, you know, Applebee's or something. So, like, it's you don't want to get too crazy about it. But what does matter is they weren't bad. So if you're playing against bad teams now, and then the flip side of this is they were working behind awful offensive lines. So Carson Beck still was able to hit passes. He looked sharp. He looked good. He looked in command. Haynes King was balling out because that's what he does. So at the very least, if you're those two teams, you're like, okay, we've got a backup emergency quarterback who at least looks like they know how they can handle themselves in throwing in a pinch. It doesn't mean they're gonna, you know, put them in a Hall of Fame jacket already, but it just means they weren't awful and weren't like insta cuts. Whereas some of these guys you can see out there being like, yeah, okay, just don't get back on the bus. Thank you very much. Good night.
10: If you were the general manager of the Arizona Cardinals and you know you're going to be one of the worst teams in the league, you play in probably the toughest division in football, you're 100-1 to win the NFC West this season, it's very, very unlikely you're going to make the postseason. Do you like the idea of them going with Brissett because Brissett's shown moments in the NFL? It's the veteran guy, like, you know, on paper, he gives you the better chance of winning, especially right away. Or would you just go out there with Beck, you draft a Jeremiah Love, and see if that can be your quarterback running back duo for the next decade? How would you approach it?
11: Right, but it's the NFL. So, like, what, the Patriots were, what, 0-19 or something the year before, and then they go to the Super Bowl? I mean, like, you can catch fire. You can, you know, find the right mix where all of a sudden things just sort of happen. I mean, so you can't – if you're an NFL, it's not like college where you know you have no shot at winning anything if you're Purdue or something like that. You got to come – any NFL team's got to come into the season thinking, okay, they're with the right breaks. You know, maybe everyone else's starting quarterback goes down. I mean, we talked about this the other day where, you know, every team is one quarterback injury away from their season being over, and that's the – bad part about the NFL is the quarterbacks are everything. It doesn't matter who else, what else happens. If you lose your starting quarterback, that's it. Well, just quit playing and tank for the rest of the season. So if you're the Cardinals, you know, just go out there and see what you can string together and whoever gives you the best chance to win. Now, I don't know what that said. Last night they put up the stats for Jacoby Brissett last year, and he had this great statistical season, and then a little teeny tiny like 2-point font at the bottom. He was like 1-10 as a starting quarterback. Like, you're right. Like, if it's not happening, then you throw it out there. But as we've talked about all week in various different shows, the next year's quarterback class is absolutely awesome. So I love Carson Beck. I see what you're trying to do there. But next year, if you've got Arch Manning, maybe C.J. Carr, Lenora Sellers, Dante Moore, and on and on and on, you're not going to go too crazy because you're going to get a quarterback next year if you want one.
10: I think Arizona should just let it fly with Carson Beck. Like, you kind of know what Brissett and Minshew are at this point. They're good backup quarterbacks. They're not starters in today's NFL. And see if you have something in Beck. See if you run into the next Russell Wilson or Dak Prescott, one of these gems that you get in round 3 or 4. It's unlikely. The team's terrible. And again, they play in a brutal division, and they have one of the hardest schedules in the NFL. But like you said, the quarterback class is so good next year. You know you're probably going to be picking in the top 3 or 4, and you're going to be able to get one of those guys.
11: You're basically saying Arizona should tank from the start. We're in August 7th.
10: And well, I don't even think they need to.
11: Basically,
10: they're just going to lose.
11: Haynes King just took the entire stuffing out of the Arizona card. Last night, they couldn't hold on against Haynes King in the final seconds. It's over. Start tanking now. Tank for Arch. All that. So you're basically just saying there's no reason for the Arizona Cardinals to take the field this year. Just let's go. You're basically Arizona Cardinal fans who are listening right now are like, what's the point? Why am I even going on with my day?
10: Truly. I mean, the only thing they have to look forward to is Jeremiah Love running the football. And I don't know how successful he's going to be doing that this year, because I think he could find a similar rookie season to what Genty had last year. But if you want to give us a call here at BetMGM tonight, talk about the Hall of Fame game, 310-840-4910, 310-840-4910. The backup for Arizona who came in after Carson Beck last night was Keaton Slovis. And Pete, as somebody who watches and knows as much college football as you, when I say the name Keaton Slovis and you picture him in a college jersey, do you think USC, Pittsburgh, or BYU?
11: Oh, definitely not BYU, because he was okay there. Definitely not. USC is where he came up, because that's where he made his name. Because that was the whole point, is that who was this guy who came up from out of nowhere? I'm blanking on who he might have been the starter before Caleb, but he for a little while there he was very, very good, and he was a good transfer player. And so, but like that's the thing. It's like there's so many good quarterbacks now who are productive, who are adequate, and they're far better. The game of college football now is far better with all the stronger quarterback play. And so here's a guy like Slovis, and those guys hang around the league, make a lot of money, and then they're done. But that's the nice part if you're a Keaton Slovis, is that you can hang around, you can carry a clipboard for 10 years and make some pretty good bank. You don't have to play, which makes it even better. And then they're all right. He was okay last night. But again, Carson Beck, the reason I was high on before is he was an actual good college player who got hurt. He was supposed to be a high-end pro prospect, and then the shoulder injury happened. And he was good enough last year. I thought he was the second-best quarterback on the board, but definitely better than Ty Simpson. We'll see about that. But like, if his arm strength comes back to where it was pre-injury, all of a sudden you got a guy who's got all the NFL tools, and he's got the experience, and he's at very least a very, very capable backup quarterback.
10: Yeah, no doubt. So Carson Beck, Keaton Slovis, your two quarterbacks for Arizona last night. On the other side, Carolina Panthers, you had Kenny Pickett getting the start. He went 8 for 11, 62 yards. He's going to back up Bryce Young this season. But then Haynes King came in the game out of Georgia Tech. He was 21 for 34, 180 yards, 2 touchdowns. He was also 3 for 39 on the ground with the 26-yard scramble and the game-winning touchdown as time expires. And, Pete, as anybody that watched this kid in college at Georgia Tech, you fell in love with him as a player because he's just a gamer. He's willing to put his body on the line every time he plays. He's tough as nails. And I think people that didn't get to watch him at Georgia Tech saw a little bit of that last night. So it's great to see Haynes King, succeed like he did last night, because he had a great couple of years at Georgia Tech. He was a really solid college player, and he did some good things. And, obviously, if he keeps playing like that, there's maybe a good chance that he could jump Kenny Pickett and be QB2 on this team.
11: And or even In full honesty, for a guy like Haynes King, what he just did last night is he has film. So that's what they, if you know, it's kind of the Hard Knocks way of looking at stuff, where it's like, let's get you on film. So like, we like you as a human being and as a business guy. If it's not working out for them, someone out there is going to be like, you know what, that might be our, you know, number three emergency quarterback guy. And he's not going to be the guy who's going to, you know, take you to Super Bowls and things like that. He's not going to be Patrick Mahomes or that type of quarterback. But that, like I keep saying, like, you're dead in the NFL if you don't have a proper backup quarterback. He might be that guy who can fill in for a quarter or a couple games and just keep things afloat. Not because he's, you know, because that's how he plays. He just kind of, you know, balls out. He'll run a little. It kind of makes magic happen. And he is a veteran quarterback. Again, I think he was at least 5 years, maybe six, maybe even more, because he did have some injuries along the way. But he was a fringe Heisman guy with what he did. He did everything. I think he led Georgia Tech in rushing for the last couple of years. He's just a playmaker. Doesn't have the tools, but he just knows how to play the position. And, you know, last night, that there's something to be said for, you know, the mindset of, okay, great, it's the Hall of Fame game, who cares? But they got the win. And that's, you know, for the guys in that locker room, that's not nothing. Is, you know, okay, it's a dumb preseason game to all of us, but to them, that's what they're working for. And if you're a coaching staff, you're ecstatic that's what you want to say. We can go out there and win every game, no matter who's out there in our uniforms. And Haynes King showed he could do it.
10: Well, look, if there's a preseason game that you want to perform well in, it's the Hall of Fame game. I would love to see the numbers on what the most watched preseason games tend to be every year.
11: I was thinking that.
10: Like, do you think, like, it's the Hall of Fame game? Do you think it's the team of, like, the number one quarterback that goes? Do you think it just is, like, the Dallas Cowboys because they're dead? Like, I wonder. My guess would be the Hall of Fame game, I would think, most consistently. But I don't know.
11: I mean, in terms of no, because there's always going to be that one Monday night game where they're going to hype it up and maybe the starter is going to play for a game. So plus, there's just nothing else to do. So it's, let's see, the last decade, let's see, it says here, 7 million viewers, really? That's pretty good. Let's see, how many people watch? I'm looking at, so yeah, so it basically, it's about 7 million viewers. Like, what's the average, you know, just any game in sport? Like, what's the average, like, NBA regular season game or MLB game? What is the Sunday night baseball game ratings get? Let's do this on the fly here.
10: I would think it's a little lower. I would think the average Sunday night game maybe gets like 4 or 5 million. I would think.
11: Yeah, right. I mean, like, it's just obviously it's a different sport. It's not fair to compare any of it. We are talking 3.8 million viewers watch the Red Sox Dodgers. On Sunday night. So basically way over double. America would watch a Hall of Fame game between a bunch of, you know, guys who are not going to be playing anymore over Red Sox and Dodgers, two of the, you know, arguably biggest franchises going. But again, the NFL, it just goes to show that NFL. Now, the other part about this is, speaking on a show called BetMGM, if you bet on that game, because, you know, you're not going to go crazy over something like this, but we had Eric Edholm last night. I used to work with him in Pro Football Weekly way back in the day. The Pro Football Weekly used to just, before the internet was really a thing, used to just get flooded with calls before preseason games. Because if you could figure out who was going to start the longest, that was the money-making time. The NFL is a sucker bet in general. I mean, the real people who bet on stuff don't bet on the NFL, but the preseason, if you could figure out that the coach is going to start his career, that's why originally that Carolina was the favorite, because they thought Pickett, who's more experienced, he's going to start longer, and, you know, who knows what Carson Beck's going to do. So it was Carolina -1.5, but that was in doubt until the very last play of the game. And look, if old Haynes King goes down an inch, you know, inch and a half before that, or his knee goes down, then all of a sudden Arizona's there for it. So that is about as rough a start to a season, or as miraculous a start to a season as you can have, if on a, just a random Thursday night you chose to invest a little something just to make it a little more interesting.
10: Shout out to our producer, Brandon Combs, who had the over in that Panthers-Cardinals game last night. I think it hit at halftime, probably. It was 17-17.
11: I was screaming to everyone to keep taking the under. But that's why it was fun, because usually those games are 3-2. You know, they've got guys who just cannot play. But last night, again, the quarterback, it's all about the quarterback. Like in baseball, it's about the starting pitcher. In football, it's going to be all about the starting quarterbacks. And so keep in mind, the veteran college quarterbacks who are coming out there to wing it around, they're going to at least be capable. You don't have, guys who just don't know what they're doing, just they're trying, let's see what he can do. Haynes King can play. He played in a high level for the ACC. Carson Beck, almost won a national championship last year. These guys are used to this kind of level. And definitely, if you're looking at the talent out there, I'm not going to say that Indiana's defense was necessarily better than a team full of even backup at pro guys, but roughly the same level. So Beck was used to it.
10: And what I think is interesting, Pete, is that right now for the remaining week one regular season games, there's not a single total out there that is 40 points or higher at BetMGM. Every total
11: for the preseason?
10: For week one, for the preseason.
11: Oh,
10: every
11: okay.
10: total for the week one games, in preseason is 39.5. So I wonder, a bunch of those games kick off on Thursday. We still got essentially a week. I wonder how many people are going to be sitting around Wednesday night, Thursday morning, Thursday afternoon. Oh, wow, we got all these preseason games. I just saw Arizona and Carolina score 60. Let me bet the over. So keep that in mind, because there was steam last night. That line was coming down on the under. It obviously goes way over. So just keep an eye on that. Again, right now, BetMGM, there's not a single total that's over 40. I would bet that there's probably a couple that close 40 or higher by the time these games kick off.
11: And so that means that basically it's artificially high, so then let it keep going high and then go low. Because
10: exactly.
11: It's the market that makes this happen. It's not some, magical robot. So I still say always go under. But, again, who are your starting quarterbacks and then go for there? Because no, you are insane if you start your $60 million franchise quarterback in any of these games. Like, you don't need to put Joe Burrow out there or Josh Allen or, Justin Herbert or something like that. Just just who are the backups? And, again, these guys are going to try, but for the Hall of Fame game, it's such a different animal because, again, these guys have been in camp for 15 minutes. So it's impossible to really do this. So to do totals on this. But I would say always go the under on everything and then adjust as you have to during the game.
10: I also, my one advice I might give to people if you do end up betting the preseason, I usually like betting on rookie head coaches, because maybe like these veteran guys, like they still care, but they kind of know the grind of the season and they have their sights set on bigger things where it's like a guy like Mike LaFleur last night, right? He's coaching his very first NFL game. He's obviously fired up. He's treating this like it's the Super Bowl. So some of those other coaches that might be getting their first job in the NFL or could be getting their first job with the new team and they want to put on a good impression, even though it's preseason, like nobody wants to lose 30-0 and your fans are like, God, we looked like we couldn't even score last night or something like that. So that's kind of an angle I like using as well. But I would say right now, as for like the rest of the week one slate, the game that jumps out to me would be Arizona is at Las Vegas. So you get Fernando Mendoza possibly playing in that game and then likely to see Carson Beck again. So that could be a fun one.
11: Well, if you're the Raiders, you're not – well, are you going to throw Mendoza out there right away? I mean, like, I get why, but you're probably not going to play Kirk Cousins because he's might be your starter. So who's their third?
10: That's a good question.
11: But the Raiders have a game under their belt. They're a little more.
10: Aiden O'Connell still. He's still there.
11: Yeah, so he's okay. He's good enough. So that might be a little bit of a shootout of some sorts. I mean, but that's everything. That's, again, who are your quarterbacks going out there? And so do you put Carson Beck out there and let him wing it around for another game? Yeah, why not?
10: Certainly could. 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When we come back, we're going to talk a little Major League Baseball. We got a bunch of big series this weekend as we start to get deeper and deeper into August, and obviously teams are battling for their division races and trying to make the postseason. We'll talk about some of those series coming up next.
0: Packers star Micah Parsons says an October return date against the Cowboys is realistic. Imagine that, his first game back against the team that traded him away.
4: People are worried about the knee.
0: Will Parsons be ready to pack a payback punch?
4: They should be worried about how I'm going to play when I get back.
0: Westwood One Sports.
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7: 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Got a great weekend slate in Major League Baseball. Right now, storms across the Northeast Mid-Atlantic area. Currently, Blue Jays, Phillies, Reds, Nationals, and Braves, Yankees are all in a rain delay. So hopefully we can get those games started sooner rather than later. But Braves, Yankees, certainly one of the headline series this weekend. Max Fried scheduled to pitch tonight, going up against his former team in Atlanta. You also have Cole and Schlittler pitching the other two games for the Yankees, which is likely going to be their top three pitchers that you see in a postseason series. You got a big series in the AL Central between the White Sox and the Guardians. Currently, Chicago leading Cleveland by three games. So that's a big series at Wrigley Field. Brewers play Minnesota. That is a big series for the Twins, going up against one of the best teams in baseball. Minnesota's trying to keep pace in the AL Central. Astros and Padres is a massive series for both of those teams. Houston currently leading the AL West. San Diego a game back of the final NL wild card spot. Dodgers D-backs is a big series. Rays, Mariners, and then Orioles and Rangers are a massive series as well. Currently, when
8: so it's a massive weekend. This is massive weekend. It's what you're saying here.
7: Massive. Matt, can't say it enough. Massive weekend. The Texas Rangers right now hold on to that last AL wild card spot. And Minnesota, Guardians, half game back. Orioles, Tigers, a game back. Mariners, 1.5 games back. So you have six teams in the American League within a game and a half of each other, which is crazy. And in the National League, Phillies currently have the second slot in the wild card, followed by Arizona, who's a game back, and then San Diego is a game back of Arizona. So, Pete,
8: it's about what, 30 games left? Is that what we're talking about here?
7: Closer to like 45, 50, yeah.
8: So it's mini massive.
7: Mini massive. You know, all these games, it's all
8: big. They all count at the end, yes.
7: They do. That's exactly right. Which of these series, when you look at that we have this weekend, do you think is the one that you are most intrigued by?
8: Well, only because I grew up in Minneapolis. Minnesota-Milwaukee would be the one that would probably make the most interest for me, just because, again, between that and the Cubs, in terms of just, you know, it's fun. It's fun when the Twins are better. It's when they're okay. I don't buy the White Sox at all. I just refuse to believe that they're actually this good and that they're not going to get bounced right away no matter what. And then the Cubs trying to, you know, to get back in this in the race for the division. Well, everything can happen at once. So if you are a Cubs fan, a lot of things can go right if the Twins have a hot weekend here. So that would probably be the one that seems like it's the most interesting, just because if Minnesota can get hot here for a little bit, then that makes the division that much better. And the NL, where nothing's happening, it's a boring league this year because everyone's sort of got their big leads. This is where the Cubs have a shot to get back in it if they have a hot weekend and the White Sox have a problem.
7: Yeah, that's true. Right now, the NL playoff races, the division standings, Atlanta's 8.5 games up on Philly, Brewers 5.5 on Chicago, the Dodgers even losing 6 straight games. They've not won since acquiring Tarik Skubal. They still hold an 8.5 game lead in that division over Arizona, who they do face for a 3-game set starting tonight. I think Yankees-Braves for me is the series I'm most intrigued by. That could potentially be a World Series with those two teams, and the fact that the Yankees are throwing their 3 best pitchers. The Braves are starting to play really good baseball yet again. They've won 8 in a row. So you have, outside of the Red Sox, probably the hottest team in the sport, going up against one of the best teams in the American League with their 3 best pitchers. I think that's going to be a heck of a series.

0: 138 teams. That's everyone's complaining. 12 teams getting in baseball. That's a lot. That's too many teams. The Baltimore Orioles should not be in a wild card race right now.
1: I don't disagree with you. I mean, they were selling at the trade deadline. So was Detroit, and they're a game back. Which is crazy because all you have to do is get in.
0: It just doesn't matter. If you get it, it really doesn't matter. Just get into the thing because it's such hate. There's no rhyme or reason to it. Yes, the Dodgers have more talent, so you know they find a way over the last couple of years. But just get in, and weird things happen. It's baseball. It's not like it's, you know, there's any real predictability to it. So, like, I get it. So if you are Baltimore, what are you doing selling off? Because just find a way in this thing, and God forbid you get hot for a couple games, and let's see what happens.
1: I mean, you can get the Twins at 30-1 to win the American League, the Tigers or the Orioles, any of those teams 30-1 to win the American League.
0: And, why not?
1: You know, Tigers, Orioles, one game back. Minnesota, half game back as of tonight.
0: Who's looking that amazing? Like, I get the National League. I get you don't want to bet against the Dodgers, and you're just, you know, trying to be quirky there. But, like, honestly, you know, if you've got the Rays, the White Sox, and the Astros are leading, you're not going to say – I'll ask you it this way. The Rays, the White Sox, the Astros, or the field to win the American League, what do you do?
1: I'm taking the field with that.
0: Yeah.
1: Definitely.
0: Right?
1: Definitely. Yeah. Definitely taking the field.
0: Because, like, any of these teams, like, the Red Sox are obviously red hot. You know, the Twins can show the firepower to get there. So, you know, you don't necessarily do this in the National League, but the American League, this is why it is a massive weekend, because it is so wide open. And, it just kind of makes it more fun. And it is more fun to have teams, more teams in it. And this is the expansion thing for college side of things. It just, the more fan bases can care and the more they can, it's August and with football happening and things, you want to have as many teams and fan bases who care as much as possible. And this is, you know, so for all the negatives of having such a expanded playoff, then this makes it work a little bit better right now.
1: I do like Tampa to win the American League, but just as long as they end up getting the top seed in the American League, because they've just been so good at home this season. They're 27-28 away from Tampa, but at home this year, 41-18. They are a great team.
0: Because that home field advantage, you walk into that ballpark and the mystique just screams at you. That's good for at least a half a run a game. And when you walk in that, when you get in that ballpark, but
1: people know the cathedral that is Tropicana Field. But in all seriousness,
0: or maybe
1: the Yankees,
0: it's the strip clubs in Tampa Bay that everyone goes out to the night before. But yeah,
1: that could be it. Maybe that could be it. A lot of different factors. The Yankees, though, Pete, they've always struggled at the Trop. Historically, the Astros have usually struggled with Tampa, so that's a franchise that have given some of the top contenders right now throughout the years some trouble. The thing, too, that I think works in these other team favor, the Red Sox are so hot right now. They're 31-5 in their last 36 games, and with still like 45 games to go in the regular season, I kind of think they're going to come back down to earth by the time October rolls around in the playoffs. Even with the addition of Adley Rutschman, even if they were to get a Roman Anthony or a Garrett Crochet back, I still think they're going to come back down to earth. And that really is looking like the big threat in the American League right
0: now.
1: But
0: isn't their pitching fine? I mean, it didn't like the rise of Jake Bennett. Is it all of a sudden they kind of found something where their pitching just sort of, you know, might not be dominant, but just stabilized a little bit, and then they just kind of, you know, put together a streak of wins and all of a sudden started to work.
1: Pitching's been great. Sonny Gray has been unbelievable this year. He's 14-2. Ranger Suarez has been good. Tolley's been good. And again, they've really been doing this all year without Crochet. I don't know if he's going to come back and pitch this season, but if they were to get him, and also, you know, the bullpen's been good. Chapman's been as good as any reliever, really, outside of Mason Miller this season. So, yeah, they do have a very good pitching staff. And even when they were, like, one of the worst teams in the American League, the pitching was fine. It was just they could not hit. Now they've started hitting, and you're starting to see them win just about every single game that they play. And they get the Athletics for three games this weekend. So wouldn't it be baseball for the Red Sox to just be beating everybody in their path, and now they go up against one of the worst teams in the league, and like they lose a series like this. I could see that.
0: That's how it works, though, right? I mean, yes. Like, you know, again, you mentioned it. The Dodgers made these, you know, the big trades and all kind of here.

0: go, and then they had all this rough schedule of all the big night games and the travel, and all of a sudden they were down, what, like a 4-game losing streak, even though it doesn't matter. But that's it. That's the beauty of the sport, you know. And all. But you're right, and this is, you know, again, before football really kicks in, if you're baseball right now, this is when you have to care about it, because this is when it really matters, and this is what sets up the finishing kick. Because, you know, 3 weeks from now, okay, it's just kind of on the back page, but for now, this hopefully is a fun weekend where, you know, you get those moments where this is where the crowds kick in and everyone loves it. And so this is when it's fun.
1: That's why I use the word massive so many times, Pete. Can't emphasize it enough. It truly is a massive weekend for a lot of these teams. But hopefully the weather cooperates, because as we were talking about earlier, the three games that were supposed to be underway right now are in rain delays. So we'll
0: So you know what's massive? Us, mm-hmm. When we go streaking, like we did last night, if you had parlayed our streaking last night, you would have had a massive payout. So yes, when we go streaking, that's when it's game on around here.
1: Who did you take last night? Do you remember?
0: I took someone for the Twins who was on fire. I can't remember.
1: Oh, Royce Lewis? Is that it?
0: Yes.
1: Royce Lewis, okay.
0: Yes, I did. It's exactly what I took.
1: Royce Lewis, okay, perfect. So there you go. Royce Lewis got a base hit. Yeah, shout out to you guys. 5 for 5 last night. And I heard that not only did you guys go 5 for 5, like pretty much a majority of your players got a hit in their like first at bat.
0: I think my guy was last. My guy was the last to be the last to step up and produce. But it was enough to make us look like we were smart and know what we were doing. But yes, it was Royce Lewis last night.
1: There you go.
0: It was actually his one base hit, you know, for the week. But look, you can't afford not to be watching this right now. And you know, if you're America, if you're in on this, you've just struck Christmas, because this is what we do here.
1: This is what we do. I got my guy. I know who I'm rolling with and going streaking tonight. I know Pete's got his guy. Monty will give out his play. Brandon will give out his play. And then we'll get Lee to give out his as well. Hope for another 5 for 5 night. When we come back, we'll do a little going streaking here. BetMGM tonight. Westwood One Sports, PJ Glasser, Pete Futek.
2: Our running backs back. Atlanta's Bijan Robinson, Jonathan Taylor of the Colts, and Detroit's Jahmyr Gibbs landed big money extensions to keep running the rock for their teams. Can these big time backs carry their teams to the playoffs? Westwood One Sports.
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1: 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And a reminder that crack, that's the sound of the bat hitting, the baseball, and a reward being dropped into your account. 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Make it legendary. All right, it's time for one of our favorite segments here on the show. 5 for 5 last night. Hopefully we keep it going. Lee, let's go.
0: Well, hopefully about it. This happened.
14: We won a game yesterday. We win one today. That's two in a row. We win one tomorrow. That's called a winning streak. It has happened before.
15: We're going streaking!
1: Oh, yeah. I can't believe you don't like
0: We're going to get past the Go Cubs Go to actually work here.
1: Pete, it is a good tune. It is a good tune.
0: It's absolutely awful. It's long jeans. It's awful. It's, you know, it's tourists. It's just everything bad.
1: Bad take. That's
0: I don't like folksy stuff. I want real hard sports stuff. I don't want the folksy. That's kids' day at the ballpark. Let's take the family to the game. No. Hardcore.
1: If I gave Pete Futak a boatload of money to go see any band in concert, who would he go see?
0: That's a fantastic question, because right now we don't know. That is a conversation going on among us, because Lollapalooza just happened where I am, and like I literally Billy Corgan's place is right there. He has his little play, his vegan place, where he sits outside and eats muffins and then goes headlines Lollapalooza. But I don't know. I'm more of a DJ sort of guy. So at the moment, I don't actually have a real answer for that, because, you know, outside of going to see DJs and stuff, there isn't an actual band out there that really I'd really love to kill and see right now.
1: Do you have a favorite concert that you've ever attended?
0: Oh, there's a million. I mean, again, DJ-wise, I mean, when I saw Moby live, that was probably the best concert I've ever been to. I mean, I saw Eric Clapton live, as things, you know, even way back in the day, the Police live. There's been a bunch of, Rage Against the Machine at Lollapalooza was probably one of my favorites. Radiohead twice around here. So, all that. How about yourself? What's your group? And don't say Go Cubs Go or the
1: Not the Go FW Cubs Go. I'd say probably Queen would be my favorite if I had to pick.
0: Kind of hard to do that now.
1: Yeah, I know. I wish I got to see him with Freddie, but they're good. I've always loved Billy Joel. He's up there too. So be cool to see him again. More so, Pete.
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16: 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Green to the wall. 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The Battery of Lampers on ASW Distillery, home of the award-winning Fiddler Bourbon. The Braves hit the road for the Bronx, heading to Yankee Stadium for a marquee interleague series against the New York Yankees. 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
17: Good evening, everybody, and welcome into Atlanta Braves baseball. Tonight from Yankee Stadium here in New York, it's game one in a weekend series between the Braves and the Yankees. On the mound for the Braves, it'll be one of the newer Braves, right-hander Tyler Mahle, and he'll be opposed by left-hander Max Fried. Great to have you with us alongside Joe Simpson.
18: Hello again, everybody.
17: Good to see you.
18: Oh, man, it's good to be back in the saddle.
17: I know it, man. Alongside Joe Simpson and our producer-engineer Jonathan Chadwick, Ben Ingram here with you. I'm just glad you remembered what I look like.
18: Well, it was going to be a test. When I got on the bus today, I kept everybody that walked by. No, that's not Ben. No, although there he is.
17: That's great, man. It's good to see you, and glad we could do this series together. You've played, of course, here in New York, and for these players coming in, riding a mighty high wave with an eight-game winning streak. I bet any time you come into New York and play the Yankees, you feel like the eyes of the world are on you.
18: You bet, and rightfully so. This is kind of the... I don't know what to call it, but as a kid growing up, the Yankees were almighty, you know, everything. They had Mickey Mantle and Yogi Berra, et cetera, when I was a kid. So being able to come here later on in my life and play here was really quite a thrill. And you know what attention this draws. And especially when the Braves come to town right now riding an eight-game wave, I think it's fun. However, they're going to be really tested. They've got three pitchers coming at them this weekend that are all, as Walt Weiss said earlier, they're all number ones. This is very postseason-like for the offense in this series. They're going to be tested.
17: Absolutely. Yeah, nothing against Washington or Miami, but this isn't Washington or Miami.
18: No.
17: These are the Yankees. So I think it is a great test. And look, anytime you face a team that has this lineup, these pitchers, that's always a test, but you never get to choose when you get that test to come along. I think this comes along at a perfect time because you'd say right now the Braves are playing the best they played all year.
18: I would certainly not argue that, and I really appreciate the way they have come back out of the All-Star break playing good baseball, especially a couple of guys who needed to, like Austin Riley, who just had a modest hitting streak snapped last night, but he's swinging the bat better, making better contact, and now we'll get to see the progress of Ha-Seong Kim playing at shortstop tonight, how he does. We all know how he struggled at the early part of the year. Now let's see if he can put some things together and play well.
17: A big shakeup in the lineup that we'll get to in just a little while, but I want to ask you about Tyler Mahle. I mean, he's taken on the Yankees at Yankee Stadium in his first start as a Brave. The opposition is a former Brave in Max Fried. I mean, that's quite the stage for your opening act as a Brave.
18: Yeah, it's very curious, isn't it? Well, for Tyler, his scouting report on him, I'll give you, is sinker slider type guy. He's not overpowering, but as Walt Weiss said, he has a fastball that can ride up on you and play well and get some strikeouts. So I'm interested to see how many ground balls he can create tonight, how his ball is moving. He's got a really good sinker. He's going to need it in this ballpark because of that short porch in right field.
17: All right, we'll see how things go tonight. Right now, let's pause 10 seconds for station identification. This is the Atlanta Braves Radio Network. When we come back, Joe will introduce you to the starting lineups. Right after that, we'll get to the first pitch. It's the Braves and the Yankees from New York. Game one in a three-game series right around the corner on the Atlanta Braves Radio Network.
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23: Hey, this is Jaron Solomon from Solomon Brothers Jewelers. 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
18: Welcome back to Yankee Stadium. We get ready for game one of this three-game weekend set between the Braves and the Yankees. Time to look at tonight's starting lineups, powered by Georgia Power, the official electric energy partner of the Atlanta Braves. First, for the visiting Braves, who are riding an eight-game winning streak. They'll lead it off with Ronald Acuna Jr. in right field. Drake Baldwin will bat second. He's the DH. Ozzie Albies will hit third and play second base. Batting cleanup at first base is Matt Olson. Mauricio Dubon moving around all over the ballpark. He'll be in center field tonight, and he'll bat fifth. Batting sixth in left field is the newly acquired Lane Thomas. Austin Riley's at third base batting seventh. Doing the catching tonight will be Sean Murphy, and he will bat eighth. And batting ninth and playing shortstop is Ha-Sung Kim. Once more for the Braves, it's Acuna, Baldwin, and Albies, Olson, Dubon, and Thomas, Riley, Murphy, and Kim. For the New York Yankees, they'll lead it off with Trent Grisham. He's in center field. The DH tonight is Ben Rice. He's been struggling a little bit. Comes into this series a little cold. Ben Rice will be batting second. Batting third, newly acquired Elliot Ramos, he's in left field, a former Giant. And Luis Garcia Jr. from the Washington Nationals came over. He'll be at first base batting cleanup. So they get two new players, and they're batting third and fourth in their lineup. Not too shabby. Jazz Chisholm will bat fifth at second base. Batting sixth in right field is Spencer Jones. George Lombard Jr. I can't wait to watch George Lombard Jr. play tonight. He is really getting a lot of accolades after getting called up just this past week and hit a home run in his first game. George's dad, of course, was in the Braves organization for years. George will bat seventh and play shortstop. Hitting eighth and playing third base is Ryan McMahon, and batting ninth doing the catching is Austin Wells. Once more for the Yankees, it's Grisham, Rice, and Ramos, Garcia, Chisholm, and Jones, Lombard, McMahon, and Wells. Those are your starting lineups, and we'll be back with first pitch from Yankee Stadium in the Bronx, New York, right after this timeout on the Braves Radio Network.
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10: Well, folks, some bad news. 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It started raining about an hour ago. Now, they were quick to get the tarp on the field, and that's good. No strong wind, but a steady shower is coming down. So we're looking at the forecast, Joe. A big wall of showers has come this way, but they're hoping that maybe before 9 o'clock we can start this game.
18: I think they feel pretty confident about that, Ben, but they also must have expected a tornado because 3, 6, 7, 8 tractors are holding the tarp down. I guess they were expecting gale force winds to make sure the tarp didn't get blown away. But in addition to all of the cool things you were just telling the fans, I've got a cool offer for everybody, too. 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Well, when we do get going tonight, I've got another good pitching matchup from an interest standpoint, and the fact that Tyler Mahle will pitch for the Braves first time in a Braves uniform against a guy who's been in a Braves uniform a lot in Max Fried.
10: Yeah, it is really fascinating. In fact, I was looking at the pitching matchups for this entire series, and I'm really excited about all three for very different reasons. Tomorrow, very historic, thinking about Sale versus Cole, but tonight, you know, for one guy making his Braves debut, as you mentioned, then Max Fried. I mean, Max Fried is not just a guy who pitched a long time for the Braves. He was the winning pitcher in the clinching game of the World Series.
18: Right.
10: So we all have a very special place in our hearts for Max and, of course, what he meant for the Braves. And it's easy to pull for him from a distance. Hopefully not tomorrow, though, or not tonight, though.
18: Do you think Max, do you remember Max's number?
10: 54.
18: Do you think he's going to notice who's wearing 54 on the mound tonight for Atlanta?
10: Good point. That's a good point. Tyler Mahle.
18: Yeah.
10: That is kind of weird, isn't it?
18: It is weird.
10: All right. Well, we'll see how things go this evening. Coming up, it'll be the Serve Pro Rain Delay Show. And once we have any idea as to when this game is going to begin, we'll pass that down the line. But right now, very gray clouds and steady rain coming down here in New York. So when we come back, it'll be the Serve Pro Rain Delay Show. 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When disaster strikes, call Serpro and make it like it never even happened. On the backside of this break, Chris Domino and Barrett Salee will be taking your phone calls. Their phone number is 404-231-1680. Again, 404-231-1680. So get lined up. They'd love to hear from you. And they'll be joining you on the backside of this break. And here in New York, in a rain delay on the Atlanta Braves Radio Network.
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13: Welcome back inside the Truist Studios here in the Battery, Atlanta. It's all dry here, unfortunately, in Yankee Stadium. It is not, as the Braves and Yankees are in a rain delay game, one of the three games set. A monsoon tore through Manhattan earlier today, and looking at the video right now, there's still a ton of standing water on the warning tracks down each baseline. So we are starting in a delay. This is the ServPro Rain Delay Show, and we will keep you updated on anything when it comes to if and when this game will get started. In the meantime, Chris Domino and I are here for you, 404-231-1680, if you want to get in touch with us. And Chris, I'm excited about this game. I was excited to see Tyler Mahle, his debut, because we talked about it in the pregame show. 3-9, a 5.13 ERA. That doesn't look good on paper, but he was really effective last year, a sub-3 ERA. And I think going up against Max Fried, this is a pretty big spot for him. I was excited to see what he could do.
14: Yeah, well, the other part about this is I don't want to start a game. We saw Martin Perez get banged the other night after three innings. You're better off just waiting, and we'll see how long the wait could actually be. Especially with day game Sunday, nobody wants to do two at this point of the year. Nobody wants to look at a further date ahead. We're almost out of time. The Braves have two makeup games this month, do they not? No, is it one or not?
13: One's next week. September? Yeah, one's next week, I believe. Yeah, okay. The Chicago one's next week.
14: Already got two makeup games already coming up, so you don't want to do another one. I'm sure if this is really 9:30, they're going to play this baseball game tonight, and rightfully so. We shall see if the weather and Mother Nature do cooperate. I'm kind of interested. A rain delay show with an 8-game winning streak.
13: Yeah.
14: But the trade deadline also was whatever it was for a lot of people, and for a lot of people was hair-pulling out inducive. So I'm kind of curious to see how this goes in terms of questions, thoughts, opinions, and anything else that might come along.
13: Yeah, there's a lot to get to for sure. There's a lot going on with this Atlanta Braves team. But you mentioned 3:05 tomorrow, 1:35 on Sunday. So if they do scratch this one, and it's supposed to be decent weather on Saturday and Sunday in New York. I don't know if they're making that decision right now or whatever, but it does not look great right now when you're looking at some of these images that are being shown on Braves Vision. But again, we will keep you up to date on anything we hear. In the meantime, 404-231-1680. Let's go to Robert in Greenville, South Carolina, starting us off. What's up, Robert? How are you?
15: Hey, man. How you doing?
13: Doing well.
2: Hey, good. I'm just curious your thoughts. I just kind of had some thoughts on AJ Smith-Schauber and Spencer Schwellenbach, and just kind of want to get your thoughts on how you see the Braves potentially using them, assuming come September they get ramped up, they're pitching pretty decent, how you see them kind of being utilized in the postseason, what kind of impact you think they could have.
4: Well, Robert, appreciate the call. A.J. Smith-Shawver pitched in Gwinnett either yesterday or the day before. And when Alex Anthopoulos was on his post-mortem, so to speak, Zoom call on Monday, one of the things that he did mention outside of all the other trade stuff was that A.J. Smith-Shawver, they wanted him to get at least two starts in the minor leagues because, remember, he was not called up. He was that 27th man in that doubleheader. So they still are trying to bring him back relatively slowly. He looked fine in his start up here. So he pitched once earlier this week. I would imagine he gets another one and then probably will be back up with the big club.
14: And what does it mean? I don't know. Like, I'm not really sure with guys that I've seen pitch for 4 months. I have an idea of what they might do in the next start. Short of a few guys, if you're just looking, you go, I trust that guy. If it's a bad one, it's a clunker, it's whatever it is, but I do know his track record enough. See Chris Sale. Everybody else, I don't know. I wouldn't even venture a guess. Look, here's what could be interesting. If you get back in time and then you make an impact, if you make an impact and you're one of the best 13 arms that they have, they're going to figure out a way to get their 13 arms for October.
4: Yeah.
14: Everything that's going to happen, remember September call-ups, you get a couple extra players, one extra arm. It'll be interesting to see how they do that, if there's any up and down coming up in the month of September, and there could be. But when it comes down to crunch time, and look, I don't want to overlook anything. I don't want to get to the end of the season. I'd like to get there as healthy as can possibly be, and if a couple of guys come back, that makes me healthier, great. I'm not going to be shocked if we don't see, let's just say it's a double up. You know, we're going to see an opener, a full-blown four-inning guy backed up by another guy who can go four if it's going really well, might go one, might go two, might go three,
4: right,
14: whatever the game dictates. There might be a version of that in the postseason, that you go starter A, starter B, here's what's going to happen. He starts, you actually come in afterwards.
4: Yeah.
14: But it's not a one-inning thing. It's not a two-inning thing. It could be longer than that, three or four innings.
4: Yeah.
14: And maybe you find out if you can run a postseason game that way. I say that to say, whatever those two guys' fate is, whatever it is health-wise, whatever it is performance-wise, if you're one of the best 13 arms, they're going to find a way to put you on a playoff roster, and it might be to double up a start at some point in the postseason.
4: No doubt, no doubt. And A.J. Smith-Shawver, I do want to kind of remind folks that, you know, he hasn't played that much. You know, he was really good last year. He was the front runner for Rookie of the Year before he got hurt. He looked pretty good in his start this year, but he still hasn't played a lot of baseball at this level. It's kind of like the Hurston Waldrop thing that we fell into last year, where Hurston was great for a month and a half, but then it kind of flew over our heads. You know what? He really isn't experienced with this at all.
14: No. Look, you're rolling the dice in a couple of different matters.
4: Yeah.
14: Let me ask you, what did the Braves not do last year?
4: They did not win the division or go to
14: the playoffs. They didn't go to the playoffs. So what does that mean about his rookie year last year, or his year that he certainly can't? He didn't have an opportunity to pitch in the postseason.
4: No, he did not.
14: There's nothing given about what it is he might do in regular season games, and there's certainly nothing given if he is available and does get on the playoff roster, what it is you might do with him, because there's no track record.
4: Yeah, there's no track record. And as far as Spencer Schwellenbach, he is throwing bullpens. Walt said he threw, I think it was 3 days ago maybe, and we've seen him around the clubhouse quite a bit. He's hanging around. He's there.
14: It's just really slow. It's strange, and how about this? My expectation is nobody's coming riding in on a white horse to save my day.
4: Correct.
14: If anybody comes and they do anything and they contribute, great. If the team and the front office and the manager believe that they're supposed to be the guys that have baseball in their hand, great. I'm just not counting on any of it.
4: No, I'm not either, especially at this point when you have, we're sitting here on August 7th, and Spencer Schwellenbach's not on a rehab assignment. And I'm not saying that, he's not a great pitcher, but he's going to have to get ramped up through the minor league system for at least four starts.
14: Yeah.
4: And that's not happening right this very second anyway.
14: My expectation is expect nothing. And if you get anything beyond nothing, congratulations. It actually worked out a little bit better than we thought.
4: Yeah, and kind of when he and Waldrop both had the loose bodies thing, when you go on the 60-day IL, and mentally for me, it is out of sight, out of mind until I see you again. Mm-hmm. And when I see you again, then, we can start making some predictions and start putting together a timeline. We have now seen Spencer Schwellenbach, so we do know a little bit of a timeline.
14: You want to know how it can be shut down, that type of conversation? Let the guys that you have here both stay healthy and pitch well enough where you go, hey, man, no room at the end.
4: Right, yeah.
14: You know,
4: sure.
14: I'm going to make the tough you. They're not going to be, I'm not going to be the guy they send away. Yep. You're going to have to take my spot, and you're going to do it with a limited amount of time. So, again, there's fine line decisions that are going to be made. September is, it means something, especially now that the race between the Dodgers, the Brewers, and the Braves seem to totally be in play with who's going to get a bye, who are going to be the number one and number two seeds. I'm going to want to win baseball games
4: right. In
14: August and September. If it comes down to the last weekend, it will be interesting to see how any and all three of these teams play it, where do you pitch your guys Friday, Saturday, Sunday, knowing that if you don't get in as a one or two seed, you just burned at least your first game starter at some point over the course of the weekend.
4: And that, I hope that is a conversation, because I do want the Braves to be in the in a spot where they could get a bye. Like, that would be fantastic if the Braves are
14: all
4: in that discussion, especially after what we saw in the month of June. 404-231-1680 if you want to join us here on the Surf Pro Rain Delay Show. Let's get to Parker in Columbia, South Carolina. What's up, Parker? How are you?
15: Not much. How about y'all?
4: Doing well.
15: Let me preface this before I ask the question. With this trade deadline for the long-term future, it really does concern me, because it shows that the owners really care mostly about the profit and the revenue coming in, because they didn't want to go over the threshold and all that, which is understandable. But with this core, it's getting older. You only have Ozzy and Acuna for a couple more years. The one cornerstone you have is Austin Riley, and he's been declining, unfortunately. With this deadline, do you think the team will eventually rebuild, which they probably will need to do, or do you think they're going to care so much about the money and the tickets and the attendance that they're going to go into a long-term rebuild like the Angels, the Pirates?
14: I'm going to tell you,
15: there is
14: no reason to believe that for over $200 million you're supposed to get into a long-term rebuild.
4: Correct.
14: And it could be 240 and it could be 250. You know, a lot of people are telling me it's about the money and it's about the taxes, and it could be about a lot of things. And then, because they're a publicly traded company, Liberty Media, we know more about the Braves' finances than any other team in baseball.
4: Right.
14: You throw in a battery, people look at the numbers, and they go, okay, television revenue down, because they had to rework a deal and start anew with Braves Vision, but everything else around the ballpark revenue up. I don't know how they're going to spend it. As a publicly traded company, they have, I don't know, responsibilities that not everybody else in baseball has.
4: Right.
14: At the end of the day, if you're willing to spend $240 or $250, I don't ever want to hear about a rebuild that I have nothing, that I'm just playing young guy here, young guy there, young guy there, young guy there, because we're in a rebuild.
4: Yeah.
14: That should not be the case when you're spending this type of money.
4: Well, and Alex sort of addressed it with you guys on the flagship, what was that, a month or so ago, when he said there's only really one untouchable prospect, and then everything else is available, but he doesn't want to sacrifice the farm to win now, because he does feel like they're in a spot where they can win now and win in the future with the prospects that have really improved over the course of this year. I mean, you can't half cover minor league baseball. You have to be in it, nuts and bolts. I get it. But when you see a lot of the Braves guys going up those rankings from the people who do know, that means something to me to say, hey, look, these guys, they have legit chances of getting here sooner rather than later.
14: So Ozzy has one more $7 million option.
4: Yes.
14: But the way he's played this year,
4: let's no-brainer. Just
14: say, yep, he's going to be the Braves' second baseman unless they want to deal him in the offseason. And that's always a possibility as well. If there's something you want to package, mm-hmm. and Ozzy at $7 million, be a hell of a deal for somebody. But if you need to include it in a package to get something a little bit bigger, a little bit longer term, then perhaps you do it. Maybe you rip it up and you offer Ozzy a multi-year deal. Don't know. A lot of things can happen on that front. But I would love a situation. We don't know how far away some of these position players are, and we don't know where they would actually play.
4: Right.
14: But let's not go crazy. With the shortstop position, they drafted a couple of them. Don't know how far away any of them might be. We have an outfielder that everybody's excited about because he just won 2040. That's the type of thing to get you excited at such a young age. Connor Griffin and a handful of others, including Ronald Acuna Jr. in the minor leagues, were that age that won 2040. Maybe it happens. You could end up with a couple of guys here that are making major league minimum and total control. But if the Braves ever tried to sell that, oh, look, these guys are ready to play, but we're not going to spend any money on the other parts of the team that we can now spend money on, I don't think, A, it would happen. They're not going down to become one of those teams that go rebuild, don't spend money. There's too much activity around here. There's too much, interconnection between what it is they want the battery to be, ticket sales, and everything else. You have to create a buzz, and at 240, 250, you should never be in a total rebuild.
4: Correct.
14: Ever.
4: And I don't think they will be. I don't think there's not a situation where I can construct in my mind where they go back to what we saw in 2014, 2015, and 2016.
14: If you have Michael Harris, if you have Ronald Acuna for a couple more years, you have Matt Olson on top of that. Mm-hmm. The Austin Riley thing, again, it's going to be like, okay, what's the value of the contract, player versus the number you're actually spending? There are going to be things. And by the way, God willing, I hope there are changes that come to this team where you get an infusion of not only young talent, but young talent you're not paying, so you can go buy other talent.
4: Yeah.
14: This is not a situation where they can go, oh, by the way, we're just not going to spend for a couple of years, but watch our young talent play. They're going to be surrounded by veterans who get paid money, whether they're physically here now or you're going to buy them in free agency or trade other prospects for contracts that are in existence. There's no indication that the Atlanta Braves are going to spend less money than they're spending right now.
4: Yeah, and it's not like they're cheap. They're spending a lot of money right now anyway. I mean, you look at their payroll, it's up there.
14: I just said you can't, like, unless that you've – this is a team – that if they went down into the $180 million thing, people are going to say, what are we doing? What are we doing?
4: Right.
14: Because you've proven that you're not that. You've proven that you're not the Dodgers. You've proven perhaps you're not the Yankees and the Mets when it comes to payroll. But when you're 6th, 7th, 8th in all of baseball, I don't believe there's ever a time where you're going to try to sell to your public, your constituents, here's what we're going to do.
4: Yeah.
14: We're going to go all young, and boy, we're going to save a lot of money. We're going to put it right in our pockets.
4: Yeah, that's not going to be
14: a winning recipe for anybody.
4: That is not going to work. 404-231-1680. If you want to get in touch with us on the Surf Pro Rain Delay Show, Braves and Yankees in a rain delay. Tarp is on the field. Nothing going on the field. A lot of standing water on the warning track down the first and third baselines. We can't see the outfield, but I would imagine it doesn't look that good out there as well. So we're taking your calls, 404-231-1680. Let's go to Travis in Wilmington. What's going on, Travis? How are you this evening?
17: Hey, doing pretty good there, Ben. I got a question that I heard last night. Y'all were talking about Mayo there. I don't know what team he was traded to, but he said he was not brought up. He was just dangling out as a player. The question is, if he doesn't get on the team he's traded to, can the Braves pick him back up? And the player they traded for him, does the Braves have to give it back to him?
4: Well, they didn't trade Mateo away. They just designated him for assignment. He has not been picked up by anybody yet. So he is still out there to be claimed, and nobody's able to claim him. So if that has to be today when his waiver time is up. So at that point, he can elect free agency. He can see if he can get back with the Braves. So, Mateo is still lingering out there, but they didn't trade for him. Ha-Sung Kim was on his rehab assignment, so they just brought Kim back up from AAA. And unfortunately for Jorge Mateo, who was a big part of this team, he was a clubhouse guy. They loved him down there, and his speed was definitely valuable, but he didn't have any options. So they had to let him go, put him through the waiver process, and, yeah, still no news on where he's going quite yet.
14: I'm not really sure, again, the fascination between a guy over there and a team on an 8-game winning streak. Yeah, there's 26 spots. That's all you have. Mm-hmm. 13 are going to go to arms. That's going to happen. They'd love 14. Some teams would love 15. You don't get to do that, so there are 13 arms. No room at the end.
4: Yeah.
14: When you pick up pitchers or you pick up anything, Lane Thomas included, you have to make moves.
4: Mm-hmm.
14: And whether Jorge Mateo signs with somebody, I certainly would believe he'd be an asset for somebody.
4: Sure.
14: We'll find out. Will he be back with the Atlanta Braves? No idea. Does he get docked somewhere down in Gwinnett and you just go, okay, let's find out if anything else happens. You're the guy.
4: Maybe.
14: Yeah, that's a conversation you could have with him, but he and his agent and his family are going to have to decide what the next move is, if a next move is offered to him.
4: Well, and a move that might be necessary for the Braves is, what if the Ha-Sung Kim thing doesn't work out? He's getting a start tonight, provided that they play. You know, I would imagine at some point they're going to have to decide, okay, is Ha-Sung Kim really going to be an impact on this team? Because right now, your starting shortstop is Jim Jarvis / Mauricio Dubon when the outfield is complete.
14: I can make a case that Ha-Sung Kim is my third choice at shortstop.
4: Correct,
14: today.
4: Yes.
14: Now, could that change? Sure. Alex Anthopoulos, when I asked him on that press conference, was there ever a doubt that he was coming back? Nope, never a doubt.
4: Yeah.
14: Never a doubt. So we shall see.
4: And he was very direct about it. There's no doubt about it. It wasn't just like, yeah, it was like you said. Yeah, there was no doubt. He's coming back.
14: They used up every day, by the way, of his, which will tell you something else, by the way.
4: Every day and then two extra days on top of the days. 404-231-1680. Let's go to Ron in Charleston. What's going on, Ron? How are you?
19: Hey, guys, how you guys doing, man?
20: Doing well.
19: I love listening to your show.
20: Thank you.
19: Every time there is a ring delay and calling in and get to ask all these questions. But I got two comments. I really wanted to express how nervous I was before the trade deadline about us. Austin K. Riley there, he had such a bad road trip before the trade deadline. Thank God, the week of the trade deadline, he had a pretty good week of hitting. But I was worried that he was going to be on the block and we would be getting a pitcher for him. But thank God we didn't. But my question is this. I don't quite understand, and I think a lot of people would like to understand how this thing works when, you know, like you were talking about Mateo and Eli White. How come they can't send those guys back to Gwinnett? What's the rules on all that stuff so that we can hang on to some of these guys that have helped us in these desperation days when we had these injuries and whatnot?
14: Yeah, Eli White was a trade, and there was a market for Eli White, so that was, you know, you're gonna lose him. And again, it's a numbers crunch. As much as when you bring players in, look, again, the Braves had five players the day after the trade deadline. Five that weren't on a 26-man roster. Come on your 26-man roster, in Murphy and Kim included, and what you picked up in trades.
20: Mm-hmm.
14: So guys got to go. And if it's a trade, you try to get something back. You have respect for the player. Again, it's a business. It's a business first. Let's not forget that. It's a business first every day.
20: Yeah.
14: You know, there's a sentimentality attached to this game that's not attached to any other game for a lot of reasons. Father's playing catch with sons, and it goes up from there. But at the end of the day, when you know a guy has got to go, can you get something for him? And the player gets an opportunity to be back on a major league roster immediately.
20: Yeah, and when it comes to the options, when you first break into this league, I think it's 4 years where you can get sent up and sent down, and then it's five per year. J.R. Richey, when he gets brought up, he has to stay up here. Otherwise, he goes through waivers. But when you sign a new contract or you know, become a veteran, you don't have the luxury of being able to be sent back up and sent back down. So if a team does want to keep you, they have to expose you to the waiver process and let every team have the chance to claim you. And right now, that's what happened with Jorge Mateo. That's where he sits. And that's why, you know, Cookie Carrasco, before he left to go to Asia for his new team, he got designated for assignment. He went through waivers, I would guess, probably five times, and nobody claimed him. He kept re-signing with the Braves, kept getting called back up. But, you know, if you're out of options, you have to be exposed to the waiver wire before getting sent back down. And so that's why, for Jorge Mateo, he's still kind of sitting out there in limbo, because he is a veteran and has no more options left on his contract. And incidentally, he mentioned Austin Riley. Since the All-Star break, Austin Riley's hitting .290 with an .855 OPS, four homers, and 14 RBIs. And, you know, Chris, we stopped saying, okay, this is it for Austin Riley. This is going to be the heater, because we got fooled into that basically the entire first half of the season. But I think it's interesting because he's not on a heater per se.
14: Yeah.
20: He's just consistently getting a little bit better and a little bit more consistent. So he's not going on this massive tear. He's just kind of riding the ship very quietly.
14: Look, the home run thing is, if you're not going to hit, you got to run into home runs if you're Austin Riley.
20: Yeah.
14: Because the way that this team wins easiest is hitting home runs. Do I care about the batting average anymore? No. To watch it tick upwards is a good sign? Absolutely. I hope the walks tick up on top of that. But he has to be able to run into home runs. And that's when his value, whether he's hitting 7, 8, 9, whatever, not 9, 6, 7, 8, whatever it might be, his value is going to increase if he gets a power stroke back. And everybody has said, no, there's a heater coming. There hasn't been.
20: Yeah.
14: It's been a while. It's not been a heater. It's been, this week was better than those three. This 4 days was better than those last 10. That's not overly comforting, because when the postseason comes, you're not guaranteed X amount of games.
20: Right.
14: You don't know. What I would like to see here on out with Austin Riley is, you know, hard contact is, and everybody talked about that when he wasn't getting hits, how unlucky he was. Hard contact over a wall, I don't have to worry about anything.
20: Right.
14: You know, 106 off the bat, but a line drive to shortstop or a ground ball to third, okay. 106 and sayonara, he's running around the bases. That's a different type of hard hit ball.
20: Yeah.
14: And if he hits home runs, average be damned, if he hits home runs, drives in runs, I'd like to say gets on base enough to score runs, but I'll take the run production from him on the swing to bat, drive it in, yourself and somebody else who's on base. That's the Austin Riley thing that I think is the best we can hope for now. That version of him, the home run version of him, will be a really welcome addition.
20: Yeah, and hopefully the one that is getting hot can get on one of those big-time heaters at some point down the stretch. This is the ServPro Rain Delay Show brought to you by ServPro, the official restoration company of the Atlanta Braves. When disaster strikes, call ServPro to make it like it never even happened. Braves and Yankees still in a rain delay. Looking up at the game right now, it is still tarp still on, tractors holding it down, nobody rolling around, and a lot of standing water.
14: Can I ask a question? They're on the East Coast. We're on the East Coast, right?
20: Correct. Yes.
14: I'm looking out our window, and it's really sunny out, like still daytime. Am I crazy, or does that look like it's...
20: No, it's pitch black. Yeah, it's nighttime up there.
14: Okay.
20: Yeah, it's nighttime.
14: Okay. They're not playing this game over in Europe, are they?
20: No.
14: Like, this is really...
20: It's not like that Ireland game in college football.
14: This is still pretty much Eastern Daylight Savings time.
20: Yes, it is.
14: Right? Okay, I just want to make sure, because it doesn't look like anything I'm looking out the window and seeing here.
20: No.
14: Nothing at all.
20: And definitely drier here, too, because there's standing water. So, again, if there is any update, we'll keep you posted about when or if this game will be played. Let's go to Robert in Seattle, Washington. What's going on, Robert? How are you?
5: Hey, thanks for 680 The Fan for us fans out west. I was a DBS kid and listened and watched the Braves every day and still do, and really appreciate you

0: Can I say one thing about the money? If the DeGrom thing is true, and I don't know what the offset, because now there's this other source that's saying, no, Spencer Strider was not included in that, and whether the Rangers didn't want him, or whether it was not even close to figuring out what the deal was going to be. If he truly did say no to a proposal to come here to Atlanta, that's his business. He's got it in his contract. It's his right. But he is guaranteed $37 million next year. And there is a place where if he pitches well enough, I think it was 160 innings, the $20 million club option turns into a $37 million guaranteed. So you were playing with the potential of $74 million for a guy his age for 2 years in a row. If that was true that they went after him, knowing $37 million next year, and what is it we've always said? They will not go above $23 million because the highest paid player gets $23
1: million. Right.
0: Well, that would have been $14 million above that number with a possibility of $37 million after that for a guy at 40 years old.
1: That's wild.
0: So my point is, I don't know what the offset might have been. Spencer Strider's $20 million for the next 2 years? Yeah, that would be 40 of a possible 74. I don't know if the Rangers wanted that. I don't know if that was something the Braves wanted to do or any variation on those two statements. But the DeGrom thing alone at $37 million next year at a minimum tells me that the idea of Chris Sale, 27, DeGrom, 37, do the math on that. That's $64 million in two guys.
1: Yeah.
0: Their ages, money be damned at that point if you're spending $64 million. Now, it's short term, and we know that that's absolutely a benefit. I get control, but if it's done, it's a lost cost for 1 year, not for 4 years out. But that makes me believe that there must be pro farm money, money in the till, money that they saved. And if it's not going to be spent this year, let me tell you something. I don't know what the collective bargaining agreement in baseball is going to bring, and I don't know if December 1st any deals get done. But I do know they were willing to add payroll.
1: Yeah. No, they were, 100%. And that's proof. That's further proof. And, you know, again, I think, look, the money thing's always going to be pointed to because the Braves aren't spending like the Yankees or the Dodgers. The Braves still spend plenty of money. And when Alex says that it wasn't an issue, I 100% believe him. And like you just laid out, that evidence supports that right now based on what we've seen. 404-231-1680. Let's go to who's next. Calvin in Atlanta. What's going on, Calvin? How are you?
2: How are you guys doing?
0: Hey, Calvin.
2: Hey, I have a thought as it relates to the trade deadline. You guys kind of hit on it earlier. Just wanted to share it and get your perspective on it. Essentially, you know, everybody's upset, so on and so forth, and I get it. And when I sit back and kind of digest it, for me, what it feels like, you can tell me if I'm wrong. With the Braves being a publicly traded company, their biggest asset is the battery and keeping fans in the seats. And for that reason, they essentially want to field a competitive team every year that's winning. But to make sure they can win every year, when it comes to going for that big deal, that big move outside of like the Chris Sale falling in our lap, most of Alex's deals are on the fringes and on the margins. Now, where he has spent in money and prospects has been the offense and the bullpen. Our bullpen is ridiculously expensive, and he traded for Matt Olson. He got Sean Murphy, you know, and he got Osuna and all these kind of bats. You know, he'll do that, and it seems like he invests in offense. He invests in bullpen, but when it comes to starting pitching, you either got to be these top two or three guys, or he is not spending.
0: Yeah,
2: it feels like that's for the sustainability to keep people there, because if he mortgages that future and it gets wrong and, you know, we take on a bad contract or we sign Dylan Cease for 7 years, you know, and that goes south, then that affects everything else, which can affect them putting a competitive product on the field.
0: Spencer Strider got paid before you had to pay him, and it's $20 million, then $22 million, and $22 million. Cautionary tale.
1: Mm-hmm.
0: Especially for guys who throw hard. I don't want to just paint with a broad brush, but Hunter Green.
1: Yeah.
0: So I'm telling you, I say it all the time, it ain't if, it's when. And a deal like that, well, it's not supposed to make you gun-shy. They spent $256 million, but I look at about $100 million. That did nothing for this team.
1: Yeah.
0: Now, does it have a chance to rebound? Again, we'll do the math. Bummer gone, $9 million. Mm-hmm. Hassan Kim, $20 million. I'm still waiting. Spencer Strider, $20 million. I'm still waiting, and it ain't going to be till next year that I see any of that. Sean

0: Murphy, just coming back playing, hasn't played in how long? $15 million.
1: Yeah.
0: Austin Riley, the money's spent. It's in the bank. It's already spent. Not been a good year offensively for Austin Riley. He's not played up to his contract.
1: Profar.
0: The only good thing, again, you get the money back. I'll throw the money out. I'll call it a wash. But, again, you're talking about, and, yeah, they do spend money in the bullpen. There's a couple of guys. Aaron Bummer is the one that went sideways on it. But I think you have to at this point, when you know as many innings are going to be pitched out of your bullpen as your starting pitchers are going to give you. The number's 4 2/3. That is the number now in Major League Baseball. 4 2/3 average start. 4 2/3. I'm getting as many outs out of my bullpen as I am. So, and by the way, bullpen arms, as expensive as they can be, 7th-8th inning guys don't cost as much as starters. I don't have as much risk because those guys don't get 7-year deals. They just don't. Those guys sink for their supper more often than starting pitchers who get a big amount of money, whether it's coming out of the gate, I want to get you through arbitration and free agency, or you're 27 and you hit, you're 29 and you hit, and here's my 7-year deal for a lot of money, and I'm crossing my fingers praying that I get anything out of you, let alone value to your contract. It's the one place. Chris Sale's getting $27 million this year. He's getting $27 million, or next year.
1: Next year, yeah.
0: $27 million. You spent on Chris Sale, but it's a short-term deal. If you did DeGrom, it's a short-term deal.
1: Right.
0: I don't know. I don't want to go spend. You know, Max Fried was great last year. Did the Yankees get any closer to winning the World Series than they had been?
1: No.
0: Won 19 games. Yeah. Did his part, but you didn't win. And I spent a lot of money for a lot of more years coming up. Gerrit Cole, how many World Series have they won? How close have they gotten with him?
1: Yeah.
0: They spent a lot of money on him, and now we're a few years into that deal.
1: Yeah.
0: We're 5 years into that deal now, right? Is it four or five seasons?
1: Something like that, yeah. I think it's five.
0: I can walk away from a deal like that. I'm out.
1: Yeah.
0: Because I have no idea what I'm going to get out of the guy tomorrow, let alone for the next 7 years.
1: Well, and if you're going to get a 7-year deal, because didn't Dylan Cease seven? Wasn't it seven for Dylan Cease? If you're going to give a pitcher that long of a contract, I think you have to recognize in your mind, yes, it's seven, but it's really probably four or five because there's going to be a lot of time missed, whether it be a full season or, you know, months here, months there. And I get it. I understand if Alex Anthopoulos or any GM's like, look, we're not giving away more than a 4-year deal.
0: Gerrit Cole, been there since 2020. Ain't got a ring on his finger. 36, 36, 36, 36, 36, 36. 2 more years after this at $36 million. There are no options. He's going to get paid $72 million for 2 years after this as a 36 and a 37-year-old. I'm not telling you Gerrit Cole didn't earn his money. Somebody gave it to him. I'm not telling you that Gerrit Cole isn't one of the best pitchers in baseball. He is. But if you're spending that kind of money for that many years, where's the ring? And I'm sorry, I'm not putting it on Gerrit Cole, and I'm not going to put it on Max Fried if they don't win again this year. But I know where you spent a lot of money. I know you spent a lot of money, and you're asking starting pitchers to be superhuman at that point to help drag you to the finish line.
1: Yeah.
0: And there aren't a lot of start. This is not like the NBA where a guy two or three can actually drag you through. It's a team game. But I have not seen a pitcher. You give me the last pitcher who you absolutely said, wow, that guy dragged his team through an entirety of a postseason.
1: There's not one that I recall.
0: Derek Lowe did something in 2004, who we, of course, overpaid for. After the fact, 2004, he won all three clinching games.
1: 1-4-7, too.
0: All three clinching games in three series.
1: Yeah.
0: Series.
1: Yeah.
0: I just had to go back 22 years. Madison Bumgarner, fantastic. Lights out. Randy Johnson and Curt Schilling, 26 years. I can go back and tell you the times that, wow, that was really worth it. It's one ring.
1: Mm-hmm.
0: It's a lot of years. And it's a lot of, please don't let him blow out tonight.
1: Yeah. Yeah, there's a lot of that, especially with the way these pitchers are throwing and the fastball and the velo that they're chasing. So, yeah, you know, I would not, if I was a general manager, I would not sign a starting pitcher unless he's up there in age, like Chris Sale or, you know, like a Jacob deGrom or Charlie Morton when we did this, you know, this one-year thing over and over and over again. But I would cap it at 4 years and be like, look, anything more than that, you're playing with fire, and it's just not worth the risk. 404-231-1680, if you want to get in touch with us, let's go to Nate in Lexington, Kentucky. What's up, Nate? How are you?
2: Hey, I'm just curious. What is the health of Spencer Strider, or did they release him? Question one. And why would they bring back Haesung Kim over Jim Jarvis when Jim Jarvis has been playing excellent recently?
1: Well, with Spencer Strider, he is on the. I think he's on the 60-day IL officially. I would be stunned if he's back this year. I would not count on him pitching again this year. I think that's the expectation from the organization. So, yeah, I mean, I would imagine, barring something crazy, he is done for the year. And Jim Jarvis is still on the roster. He started yesterday. This is Ha-Seong Kim's first action since he returned from the injured list. So they let go of Jorge Mateo, not Jim Jarvis, but I would imagine this is going to be a spot start for Ha-Seong Kim. I get it today because it's Max Fried, because he's got that big looping curveball and lefties struggle to see it. And, you know, at some point, if Ha-Seong Kim's going to be on this roster, you have to actually give him a chance to do some damage and make an impact. And this seems like, if you're going to go down that road, I'm not saying I agree with it, but that's the road that they're going down. This is the time that you kind of need to check it out and see if he can handle it.
0: Let me just do a little history. Yamamoto wins the World Series MVP last year, but nobody had said, by the way, that guy dragged the Dodgers through.
1: That was
0: a lot of money, and that was a wallet whip all across the board, and it came down to the wire in Toronto. Somebody had to win the MVP. He did. Steven Strasburg, 2019. Madison Bumgarner, 2014. Cole Hamels, Josh Beckett, Randy Johnson, Curt Schilling. These are the guys who have won World Series MVPs. If I go back to American League Championship, National League Championship Series types MVPs, yeah, there are going to be pitchers littered in there.
1: Yeah.
0: But nobody, you cannot lay claim to anybody dragging a team through on the arm of your number one.
1: No. It doesn't happen.
0: Doesn't happen.
1: It simply doesn't happen. Now you can go the duo. I mean, I would argue Randy Johnson and Curt Schilling back in 2001 close to it.
0: 25 years ago, yeah. Those were guys who are absolutely bona fide Hall of Fame talents through the roof who happened to be on the same team at the same time.
1: Yes, yes.
0: Again, to be good, you've watched a 16, 17-win guy, really good pitcher in today's baseball because 20 wins is really hard to come by. And then you go, oh, okay, how many games did his team win? And by the way, you only get a limited number of starts, depending on how far you go in the postseason, to really try to get your money's worth.
1: Mm-hmm.
0: There's not one pitcher responsible for really, it's hard, to pitch a team even into the postseason. That guy was so good, he pitched us into the postseason. CeCe Sabathia was a freak when Milwaukee got.
1: Yes.
0: Had that go at the end. Didn't pay off.
1: Yeah.
0: Didn't pay off. Verlander is the last guy that you look at the trade deadline, the older guy. Paid off. That guy was a stud, and you got him for a reason. But even then, his team had to push him to the postseason.
1: Yeah.
0: He had to get traded to get to a better environment.
1: Yeah. It's a different world than it was back in the day. There's no doubt about that. 404-231-1680. Let's go to, who's next? Michael in Atlanta. What's up, Michael? How are you?
3: Hey, how you guys doing today?
1: Doing well.
3: Good. Hey, want to say welcome back to Domino. It's quite obvious that you left. You didn't want to deal with all the drama that was going on. Definitely sharp move, my friend. Hey, just wanted to a couple things. Just one is, you know, pitching seems to be one of the things that everyone was so upset about over that whole period. You know, and cost was another thing as well. And about risk, you know, talking about risk and all that stuff. And then, you know, as far as money is concerned, why wouldn't, and I want to have Domino just kind of explain this, because I might not know the answer to this, but why not Trevor Bauer? I mean, that guy, he's a stud. Is that just something that, is it because of our reputation as a Braves, we just don't want to bring that on?
0: He's washed. Listen, if you're buying into the hype that he or his agent or anybody else pulls out, God bless, because that means it's working on some people. I don't want him. Don't want him around. It's not that he isn't intelligent. It's not that, and I've watched some of his stuff just to hear him talk about pitching. It's not that. I don't want to have a press conference introducing him, and I will tell you this, and this is what I've said since minute one. I don't want him around. Has he been blackballed? He and his agent keep telling me that. What I've asked for, and I've not gotten an answer to, is if you allow Major League Baseball to release every document they have on him, every document, let me at least look those over and then determine, oh, wait, this is really stranger than I thought it was, that he hasn't been signed by a major league team. I think he's a headache. I think he's bounced all over the world for a reason. I think you see a highlight on TikTok or wherever the hell you see a highlight with him, striking out nine guys for the Long Island Ducks. That's what that is. Go to Mexico, go to Japan, go back to Mexico, do all those things. Travel around, have a great time. You look into a camera and you tell me that you've been wrong, you've been blackballed. First thing I want to see is everything Major League Baseball has on you, but you probably have to be the one to say it's allowed to be released.
1: Yeah. Yeah, that's exactly right. And
0: he's old and he's washed.
1: He's not very good. And I think with Trevor Bauer, it's if he was worth anything, and look, the off-the-field stuff, it got
0: I'll
1: cleared
0: play
1: up,
0: for
1: whatever.
0: Free.
1: Yeah.
0: I'll play for free.
1: If he was good enough, somebody would have signed him. Like, somebody would have taken on the PR headache.
0: I just will give whoever is behind it, I know who's behind it, they put out just enough where, look at Trevor. Look at Trevor. Trevor talking about baseball. I could help this, I could help that. I don't know what kind of guy you are. I know what it's alleged you are.
1: Yeah.
0: I don't want you around. I don't want to do a press conference where that guy comes to my town. But why has nobody done it? Why has nobody done it?
1: There's a reason.
0: He's washed. He's washed on top of everything else. He's washed.
1: He is.
0: The PR machine for him that still gets people asking why he's not pitching in baseball. Either he's such a bad dude he shouldn't be pitching in baseball, or people in baseball have realized he's washed.
1: Yeah.
0: Which one do you want to choose? I'll let you choose either one. He's a bad dude and nobody wants him because he's a bad dude. Okay, you want that one, or he's washed.
1: Yeah. It's one of those two things. It's one of those two things. The Trevor Bauer question, it came up once the legal thing got settled. And it seems like everyone that wants to talk about Trevor Bauer is still in that frame of mind on that day. And it's, again, like you said, they're putting out stuff on YouTube and TikTok and his PR team or whatever, and it's the stuff that they know that you want to see. It's PR. There's other stuff going on.
0: A guy and he's still doing the sword thing. He struck out a guy who's working a third shift punch press, and I see him do the sword thing, and I see him do all the – I don't want him. Again, I would love to read everything Major League Baseball has on him. And by the way, I noticed he hasn't sued anybody.
1: Yeah.
0: If you've been blackballed, where's the lawsuit? Where's the lawsuit?
1: Yeah. Yeah. That's exactly right. That's exactly right. There's an easy way to prove all of this, and he hasn't done it. But he makes – his YouTube videos are quite entertaining. And, again, to me, and this is just the conspiracy theorist in me, I think that he's keeping this thing going, that he wants to be in Major League Baseball so he can continue to make money off of YouTube. Which, if that's the case, God bless him. Good for him. He keeps people engaged by saying he still wants to play Major League Baseball.
0: August 1st, 2026. Exile Trevor Bauer wishes he never signed with the Dodgers. All right, we're going to go down that road now, what his regrets are. Tell it walking.
1: Yeah.
0: I mean, you can tell it over there. As the man said, you don't have to go home, but you can't stay here. I don't want to hear anything more about the guy.
1: I don't think, and this is opinion, but I think all these things can be tied together. I don't think he wants to play Major League Baseball. I really don't. I don't think he wants to play Major League Baseball. I think he wants to do his social thing. He wants to make his money. And to do that, he has to make himself attractive and desirable, and that's why.
0: Quote, signing with the Dodgers was really cool for me, but the atmosphere wasn't as good as some other places I've been. Oh, well, that's really interesting because August 1st, 2026, we got another story coming from you. You talk better than you pitch.
1: He does. He does.
0: I'd love to get back in the big leagues at some point, but it's pretty obvious at this point that the league will never allow that to happen. Don't see a lawsuit. I think what they're doing is illegal. Don't see a lawsuit. And I just don't want to waste my time and energy and money and everything suing them because I don't think that is good for baseball. Hilarious. Hilarious. You'd be the first person on the planet who thought they had a winning lawsuit who didn't sue somebody.
1: I'm sure he has the best interest of baseball in mind.
0: Right, especially if he's worried about. Baseball has exiled you.
1: I'm sure that's what he's worried about.
0: Good God.
1: It's all a ploy. And again, God bless him for making money on YouTube. He's done a very good job.
0: Wasn't as good as other places I've been.
1: Like where, Mexico? He got lit up in Mexico, his final year. Or was it Korea? One or two.
0: I'm glad I got the vent because I've sort of held my tongue. But I'm telling you, folks, I've asked for his side to, would you allow Major League Baseball to release everything they have on you? Let's say that and let's just see what any of that stuff is. They have a dossier on him. Of course they do. They did an investigation.
1: Yeah. They know everything.
0: And I'm not talking about the legal stuff. He's out of legal trouble. I am aware of what that situation is. I'm not aware of what he might have done and not done.
1: Correct.
0: I wasn't there. But I know that people have gathered up information, and if there is this one or two or ten teams who say, I can't have that press conference. I can't have that press conference.
1: Right.
0: That's not illegal.
1: It's not illegal at all. It's not illegal at all. It's, do you want the headache? And for 30 Major League Baseball teams, the answer is no. But again, my belief is that he does not want to play Major League Baseball. He just wants to keep his thing going. And in order to do that, he has to say, I want to play Major League Baseball, and continue this charade that he's been blackballed. And that's the last time, hopefully, we talk about Trevor Bauer on the Serve Pro Rain Delay Show. This is the Serve Pro Rain Delay Show, and of course, it is the official restoration company of the Atlanta Braves. When disaster strikes, call Serve Pro to make it like it never even happened. Let's go to Styles. What's going on? How are you? Hello, Styles.
4: Hey, y'all.
1: Hey.
4: I'm here. Sorry, I had to take myself off mute.
1: No worries.
4: So, my question for you guys was, obviously, we all love Chris Sale. We would trust him in any situation, right, if he was ready to go. But who's like that? Who do you want to be like the game two starter in a hypothetical playoff series?
1: If it was right this very second, based on the way everybody's pitching, I would probably say Martin Perez, because of what we've seen yesterday and then the start before that. But again, that to me, if you're going to go with Grant, Bryce, and Perez, I want who's pitching best at that time. And right now it's Perez.
5: And you have 2 months to actually sort that out where somebody might actually. And by the way, matchups do matter.
1: Sure.
5: You're going to look at whoever your opponent is and say, okay, this serves us best. There might be an opener. There might be a double up, two starters. You might have Martin Perez with Grant Holmes on a backup.
1: Yeah.
5: For game two with Bryce Elder going into game three. I think everything's on the table.
1: Mm-hmm.
5: That's interesting. It's exciting. It's frightening. There's cause for concern, but also if you want to think big, and I believe this, get my bullpen to a lead. That's on the offense. Mm-hmm. It's on the pitcher, but it's also on the offense. And if you have to knock around a guy who's a bona fide one or two, let's just call him a bona fide one or two, because we look around and we go, oh, that guy's good. Oh, and the guy who's pitching tomorrow night for them in the postseason, oh, that guy's
1: also good.
5: That's a bona fide one and two. But my offense has a responsibility. My offense does have a responsibility mm-hmm. to make somebody actually not as good as they're supposed to be, and the offense can win a game. You don't need starting pitching to win every game in the postseason.
1: No. No, you don't. You don't. And I think the luxury that the Braves do have is that bullpen. And I think for, like you mentioned, piggybacking, whether A.J. Smith-Shawver is going to be, I think, he's obviously ready to pitch now, but they did want to get him a couple more starts in the minor leagues. So he's going to be a factor at some point. Maybe you put him in the bullpen. Maybe you piggyback him off of somebody. The Didier Fuentes thing is out there. I appreciate the call, Styles. The Didier Fuentes thing is out there. I think a lot of folks are saying, I've heard and I've been asked, hey, are they going to stretch him out? And my answer is no, there's no reason to do that. He's too important right now where he is.
5: Well, I would ride with that. If Suarez is back, I think it might change things. Certainly if they got in a back-end bullpen arm, I would have been in tune with they did that to pivot to Didier Fuentes being a bigger factor, three-inning guy, maybe even a four-inning guy mm-hmm. if it goes well to start a playoff game. I'm going to go back and do something for tomorrow's show or by Sunday. I want to look back at the last three postseasons. I'll take the last three postseasons, and I'm going to look to see how many guys would we say, that's a one, bona fide.
1: Sure.
5: That's a two, bona fide. And then I'm going to look to see what that meant for individual teams as they went through the postseason mm-hmm. or didn't go through the postseason in the last 3 years.
1: Yeah.
5: The Dodgers threw numbers. You know, that was, you know, I can go pull up the logs. But tomorrow I'm going to look at the last, let's just call it the last three postseasons. How many teams that had what we would call, that's a one and that's a two. And, boy, that's going into a playoff series. How many of them crapped out, losing the first round? How many losing the second round? Because we know the Dodgers ended up winning. Let me ask you this. Who was the best pitcher on Toronto last year?
1: Treya Savage.
5: Okay. And what's he doing now?
1: I think he's on the injured list again, isn't he?
5: Yeah. And yes.
1: Maybe? it was Gausman and Savage, honestly. Both of those guys were good.
5: But at the end of the day, how many times did it show up in a postseason where it was all about starting pitching and getting you through? I just gave you a World Series MVPs. It is rare.
1: Very rare.
5: It is rare.
1: And also,
5: by the way, to be World Series MVP, you probably have to do a Madison Bumgarner thing now where you just go, that guy's going to throw tomorrow, and he might throw the day after that,
1: right. He's just going to keep going. But to kind of piggyback off of that, a lot of folks are worried. Bryce Elder, can he handle it? Grant Holmes, can he handle it? Martin Perez, can he handle it? Treya Savage, nobody knew who he was this time last year.
5: I have
1: nobody.
5: I have the guys who were traded at the trade deadline. You want to tell me how many of those guys have a playoff resume that you go, I'd kill for that?
1: There aren't none.
5: You might have traded for a bigger name guy. You might have traded for a guy who more people around baseball or casual fans know the name.
1: Mm-hmm.
5: But how many guys actually have postseason experience where you go, oh, that guy would have been the guy for me?
1: Yeah, did Casey Mize pitch in the postseason? I don't know if he did. I know he got lit up his first game with the Padres, but I mean, I haven't even looked. I don't think he has if he has any, it's not a lot of experience. So, yeah, it's just it's a different world, and in the postseason, you will find there's quick hooks on people. There's you have piggyback situations. You have desperation.
5: Oh,
1: I mean, all the time. I mean, even go back to the Royals. Remember when Tim Hudson started Game 7 when the Royals won the World Series, and he had a quick hook. I think he was out in the second inning, and that's Tim Hudson, of all people. So, you know, it's just a different kind of game. And the Braves, because the bullpen is so stout, they are set up in a good spot. They are set up in a good spot, and I know, you know, it's hard to convince people that were so angry on Monday to change their minds, but I'm okay with where they are right now. And honestly, the pitching hasn't been an issue all year. Like, really, the starting pitching has been fine all year. The offense let the Braves down in June. But the guys that everyone's talking about not trusting, Bryce Elder, Grant Holmes, Martin Perez, all those guys have sub-4 ERAs. All those guys have sub-4 ERAs.
5: Casey Mize, last year, AL wild card, 3 innings pitched. Casey Mize, same year, last year, ALDS against Seattle, 3 innings pitched. What do you want to tell me you know about Casey Mize in a postseason game?
1: That he does not pitch very long, deep into games.
5: I'll do Freddie Peralta next as you take the next call, because I'm just now, again, curious as to how many of the guys that everybody sort of claimed, well, why didn't we get him? Well, okay, is it because he's actually a – Freddie Peralta, 1-3 all-time in the postseason. 2025, it was 2 starts, 9 2/3, 1 start, 5 2/3.
1: It's all right.
5: Yeah, but he was a terrible pitcher this year.
1: Yeah, he was awful this year.
5: I mean,
1: so bad.
5: You know, what are we saying? Oh, wait, we're going to get the guy who was 1-3 in the postseason? Because this year, right now, with the New York Mets, he had a 5 ERA. He was 5-9 with a 5 ERA. He's got a 17 ERA, by the way, in Tampa. I don't really care about any of that stuff. But he's 1-3 in the postseason.
1: Yeah.
5: I was going to get an awful pitcher from this year whose name you know. But he's 1-3 in the postseason, and I have no idea what I would get in the postseason with him.
1: Yeah. It was a very odd trading deadline day, and I think for cooler heads looking at what the Braves have right now, it's still pretty darn solid. Before we get some more calls, let's pause 10 seconds for station identification on the Atlanta Braves Radio Network. Welcome back. 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When disaster strikes, call Serve Pro to make it like it never even happened.
5: Hey, in case you're wondering, Robbie Ray, hey, what's he done in the postseason?
1: What has he done in the postseason?
5: Well, he's 0-3 with a 7.43 ERA.
1: Oh, that's not good.
5: And he was in it in 17, which means he's old. 2020, baby season, and 2022. Hasn't been in the postseason since 2022. I'm not holding this against him, but I can tell you, 2 1/3, 4 1/3, 3 innings, 2/3 of an inning. What do you want from me?
1: Right.
5: 6 appearances, 2 starts, 0-3 with a 7.43 ERA. Now, again, I'm not telling you he's not pitching well now. Like, this is the opposite of Freddie Peralta. I'm not telling you he's Freddie Peralta. This is a guy who was throwing the baseball well this year. But you know what he has been in the postseason? Nothing.
1: Right. Exactly. It's not everybody can go get Scooble. Only one team can. It's the one that everybody hates. And beyond that, you know, it's I think the names that were out there became a little bit more attractive than maybe they should have been.
5: Let me ask you, we'll do a one man, one vote. We were just told during the rain delay show if we're gonna go sort of do a hardball episode, if you don't know, Al Downing, who gave up 7-15 to Hank Aaron, mm-hmm. who pitched for the New York Yankees, by the way, was a hell of a pitcher for the Yankees. We can either run that. We can run Phil Rizzuto, we can run Ron Guidry in honor of obviously the Braves being up in Yankee Land. If I was going to tell you, if you guys want to vote on the other side, which direction would you go? There's a Hank Aaron tie with Al Downing. There's a Yankee tie because he pitched for the New York Yankees. Rizzuto, obviously, Hall of Famer. And then Ron Guidry, boy, as good as it got for a few years there, certainly in New York. What would you do?
1: I am going to go with Downing. Joe, what do you got? No, maybe.
6: Okay. I want Guidry.
1: You want Guidry. All right, Will. What does Will want back there?
5: Will might be too young to know Al Downing, Ron Guidry, or Phil.
1: The mic's too far away from his face right now.
5: Again, I just will say those are the options. I will tell you that I enjoyed my conversation with Rizzuto because he's going to talk about Joe DiMaggio. He's going to talk about Mickey Mantle. Ron Guidry is going to be there. He talks about Reggie and Billy. Al Downing, there's the Hank Aaron tie, but he also has World Series experience with the New York Yankees.
1: Who'd you say, Will? I can't. You said Downing. You said Al Downing?
5: Al Downing.
1: Al Downing. All right, there we go. That is what we're going to run.
5: Now that we voted, you guys do whatever it is you want to do.
1: Right.
5: But that's the
1: no. All they care about right now is pizza. Like all they want is pizza right now. Are we going to get pizza during the rain delay? What are we going to do?